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1: Day of testimony. I'm Lisa LaSera, Fox News. The last bit of evidence entered into the record at the preliminary hearing for Tyler Robinson, the man accused of killing Charlie Kirk on a college campus in Utah last September.
2: An ATF report could not positively link the bullet recovered from Charlie Kirk's autopsy to the rifle tied to Robinson. But the prosecution countered the report was inconclusive because the bullet had broken into fragments.
1: Fox's Claudia Cowan in Provo. The judge has said he will decide in September on a trial. Robinson is charged with aggravated murder. He has not entered a plea. The U.S. is demanding Iran make a public statement saying the Strait of Hormuz is open and that ships crossing the corridor won't be attacked anymore. That's according to the Associated Press. Those officials also say a rogue faction of Iranian hardliners are trying to sabotage the ceasefire as negotiations resume.
3: Qatari negotiators supported by the U.S. arrived in Iran with the goal of de-escalation and a return to talks. President Trump posted that Iran requested more talks, but the United States has stated to them in no uncertain terms that the ceasefire is over.
1: Fox's Mike Tobin in Tel Aviv. President Trump has said he will not sign the housing affordability bill in protest of Congress not approving the SAVE Act, which requires identification and proof of citizenship to vote. The housing measure could still become law even without the president's signature, as he's had 10 days to issue a veto. Senate Majority Leader John Thune has said there's not enough vote to support the SAVE Act. He starred as paramedic Johnny Gage on the 1970s paramedic drama Emergency. Randolph Mantooth has died. His brother says he died yesterday at a hospice facility in Ventura, California, adding he had been ill for a number of years. After his work on Emergency, Mantooth appeared in a number of soap operas, including Loving, General Hospital, and One Life to Live. Randolph Mantooth was 80. 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
1: European officials want Meta to disable features they call addictive.
6: The European Union is now accusing Meta, the company behind Facebook and Instagram, of breaking the union's wide-reaching Digital Services Act by including features designed to be addictive to users. The regulators cite things such as infinite scrolling, where the platform's content continues to be delivered in an unending stream. The EU's commission is demanding Meta remove or disable those features or face hefty fines. The commission further states Meta current features dedicated to managing time spent on the app and controlling underage use of the platforms are ineffective. Meta disputes these findings. Eben Brown, Fox News.
1: Apple has filed a lawsuit against OpenAI and two former employees claiming misappropriation of trade secrets to benefit OpenAI's foray into computer hardware. New York City launching the country's first ever rule that will give consumers an easier way to cancel automatic renewals and subscriptions.
7: Mayor Zoran Mamdani says the click-to-cancel rule will ban companies from using deceptive subscriptions and arm consumers with an easier way to cancel gym memberships, streaming services, and other recurring charges.
8: Because if you can sign up with one click, you should be able to cancel with one click.
7: He also announced a junk fees rule with transparent all-in pricing with no additional costs after a purchase is made.
8: And for any who have built a business model on hidden fees and exploitation, consider this to be an official notice. If you violate either of these rules, you will be held accountable to the tune of $525 per violation.
7: The new rule takes effect on October 1st. In New York City, Tanya J. Powers, Fox News.
1: Kia America has issued a new recall for nearly 463,000 of its Telluride SUVs from model years 2020 to 2024, urging owners to park their vehicles outside and away from buildings after several customers reported fires. I'm Lisa LaSera. This is Fox News.
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10: Weather Channel forecast for the Midlands. Been another day of tough heat and humidity. We're tracking some thunderstorms in from the west. Had pretty good coverage over in Georgia and some of that action moving our way for this weekend. Increasing storm chance, especially Sunday and Monday. 76 degrees our low tonight. Isolated thunderstorms. Isolated storm Saturday, 93. Widely scattered thunderstorms Sunday, 93. I'm meteorologist Scott Lariamore at the Weather Channel.
11: He's here. He's here. Now, broadcasting from the underground command post, deep in the bowels of a hidden bunker, somewhere under the brick and steel of a nondescript building, we've once again made contact with our leader, Mark Levin.
12: This version of the Democrat Party is the most dangerous yet. This version of the Democrat Party is the most dangerous yet. It's actually a message that I first shared with you 15 days ago and walked through, as I'm inclined to do, with facts, with analytics, statistics to back things up too, to illustrate the point that this version of the Democrat Party is the most dangerous yet. And today's news just drove that home in spades. Every subsequent story came in today was another thread in the woven tapestry of out and out evil that is this version of the Democrat Party. I mean, it used to be an oversimplification to just say a whole stinking major political party is evil, but damn if it isn't. There's good and bad, right? Basic things for a kid, good and bad. What good is there within the Democrat Party? If the premise of anything is false, anything built in that false premise is too, man, when your whole premise, homosexual alphabeters, abortion on demand, all kinds of things that are not exactly right from a sense of morality, kind of sets you up for everything else. I'm going to walk you through what's happened today. I'm going to walk you through, once again, this version of the Democrat Party being the most dangerous yet. By now, you've figured out this is not Mark. No fear. He's back Monday. It is always an honor and a pleasure to be here, though, with you. I do love the opportunities, love the time that we have together. Brian Mudd, for the great one. Of course, you can catch my podcast, The Brian Mudd Show Podcast, wherever you get your podcasts. Tremendous growth of the podcast so far this year. You know, I do a morning show that is regionally syndicated out of my home station, WJNO in West Palm Beach. My podcast really has had a great first half of the year. I was taking a look at all those stats earlier today. Thank you for that, because you, this audience, is a big part of the continued growth of it. So go ahead and subscribe wherever you get your podcasts and check that out. Can also catch me socially at Brian Mudd Radio. So as I'm taking a look at this version of the Democrat Party being the most dangerous yet. Okay, news flow today. And just kind of working through a lot of the things that happened and when they came in during the course of the day. All right, so we have the new Iranian plot to kill Trump. The new Iranian plot to kill Trump. As Trump said,
13: I'm number one on the kill list for Iran. They're lovely people. I'm number one. So I don't know. I can't tell you that, but I don't really care because I'm doing my job and I'm doing it, I hope, better than anybody's ever done it.
12: Yeah, so sad that he's got so many attempts on his life. He's already survived more assassination attempts on him than any president has survived in American history. That he's come up with new instructions for what to do in the event that he is offed. And just remarkable for all the wrong reasons. And you might be wondering, okay, well, what does that have to do with this version of the Democrat Party being the most dangerous yet? It's an Iranian assassination plot. Oh, also in the news today, a Mamdani official was set to meet with an Iranian official. The UN ambassador to Iran. Somebody who goes along with the crowd that chants death to Israel, death to America. Somebody who believes in the well imam, the 12th imam. Somebody who is out and out evil. A Mamdani official was set to meet with until the State Department, Team Rubio, found out about this meeting and put a stop to it. And so that brought this comment from Kami Mamdani today.
14: That meeting did not take place, it will not take place, and I did not know about it until there was a press inquiry regarding it. And when it comes to the work of our commissioner and our international affairs office, it's to ensure that as we are a city of the world, that we are also there to meet with leaders from across the world.
12: Oh, you didn't know about the meeting. You just are such a POS that you hire people that want to meet with Islamic terrorists. I just hire the people that sympathize with Islamic terrorists that want to kill the president of the United States. I didn't know about the meeting. I just employ those people and they work for me. That's who I'm surrounded by. It wasn't me. Mamdani goes all Shaggy defense here. Wasn't me. You scumbag POS, Islamic terror sponsoring. Sorry, Saki, you know what. But how many times have Democrats sympathized, even openly, with assassinating or attempting to assassinate conservatives? I mean, it's just so fitting. They have the Tyler Robinson hearing that's been playing out all throughout the course of this week. How many people cheered the assassination of Charlie Kirk? By the way, that one, Utah prosecutor in the case in today's hearing, if you've been keeping up with the news flow on it this week, he summed it up pretty well to the judge.
15: The evidence is overwhelming. It's devastating. And the question needs to be asked, the purpose of continuing with testimony if it's long and drawn out.
12: Yeah. Tyler Robinson, this just in, he's guilty. This version of the Democrat Party is the most dangerous yet. You have the mayor and his associates, largest city in our country, totally down with Islamic terrorists that, among other things, want to assassinate and have been trying to assassinate and have a new plot to assassinate the president of the United States. On the other side of things, you have the assassination case of Charlie Kirk, with much of the Democrat base, in addition to numerous officials that out and out cheered and celebrated his assassination. These people are dangerous. The most dangerous version yet. There used to be some sense of human decency. This is where I start to think about things, and this is where you need to have the uncomfortable moment. If you think about how dark, demented, and disgusting it is that you have people that would hear about an attempted assassination or an actual assassination and on some level respond as though, oh, isn't that interesting? That's too bad it wasn't successful in the case of Trump. Or, well, you know, Charlie Kirk was, you know, he was a bigot and all those things, right? When that's somebody's reaction, or worse, they just out cheer. How surprising is it when you have a political ideology, when you have a political party that has in its platform killing the most innocent as a fundamental right? We like to make a lot of stuff complicated. Sometimes it's simple. What is abortion? What is abortion? So at the point where you think abortion on demand is a right, what else is surprising? At the point where it is your party's position and drilled into every single person that is part of your universe, that it's okay to whack as many babies in the womb as possible, why does anything else from a point of morality really surprise? This version of the Democrat Party is the most dangerous. Yeah. So then we move on from the Iranian terror plot, Mamdani's co-workers, the people he hires, the Tyler Robinson trial. Oh, what else do we have? The other assassination plot on Trump. That's right. The UFC terror plot, where we learned all kinds of things today. Of course, 8 are total arrests that have been made. 8 total arrests. And among the other things, of course, the ringleader, none other than a Mexican illegal immigrant. You have the U.S. attorney. There's a presser earlier today to kind of break down all the findings in the case, with the investigation now having run its course and them believing they got everybody that was involved with it. This is U.S. Attorney Dominic Gerais.
16: The indictment handed down yesterday consolidates all of these previously filed criminal complaints into one charging instrument and adds an 8th defendant to the conspiracy, Chandler D. Skaggs, 21, of Chapmanville, West Virginia.
12: And this.
16: The second count is a conspiracy to commit murder on federal government territory and to murder a federal government official, including the President of the United States, the Vice President of the United States, and members of Congress.
12: Every time you turn around, it's assassination stuff, right? We almost forget. Let's forget. We have 3 leading stories today that have to do with assassination plots or actual assassination. One day. And all of them have ties to the political left in this country. All of them. This version of the Democrat Party is the most dangerous yet. This is FBI Special Agent in charge of the UFC terror plot case, Jason Cromartie.
17: Command post coordinated interviews, intelligence analysis, and execution of search warrants around the country quickly identified additional participants and evidence of this conspiracy. This resulted in additional subjects being arrested by the FBI over a matter of days in several states.
12: Oh. And then we have, speaking of the Democrat Party, 2 other special situations. One that we learned where Rubio interdicted to eliminate from this country an illegal alien child rapist, the Tim Walz pardon. And just a bit ago, the official Graham Plattner resignation. Speaking of this version of the Democrat Party being the most dangerous yet, we'll dive into those 2 dynamics as well. Next, I'm Brian Mudd, in for the great one.
18: Mudd Lovin.
12: Mudd Lovin.
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0: so this version of the Democrat Party is the most dangerous yet, every day in so many different ways. To Fox News, this Donald Trump Jr. about the Charlie Kirk case.
1: In court, we saw the facts laid out very eloquently. It took a long period of time to get it out there. But once you see it, you put the picture together. Let's just say this is, to me, again, way beyond a reasonable doubt.
0: Yeah, no question about it. Tyler Robinson is guilty. But then again, the Democrat Party is guilty of being the most dangerous yet. They're guilty of fostering a culture of evil, a culture of hatred, starting with the most innocent life and targeting routinely the president of the United States, his life, and so many in between. It is a remarkable situation we find ourselves in. You know, one of the things that is easy to take for granted in the day-to-day for all of us, how many close calls there have been? Where would we be as a country if the left had been successful in the assassination of Trump? And you think about how many threats he's under. We know about what we know about. How much is going on that we have no clue about? So, other news. Beyond the UFC terror plot, beyond the Tyler Robinson hearings this week, beyond the Mamdani official attempting to meet with an Iranian official as Iran is attempting to assassinate the President of the United States, you have the story about Marco Rubio, Secretary of State, stepping in. You may recall, we talked about it recently, the unbelievable, unconscionable, but I suppose in the context of this version of the Democrat Party, understandable thing. Tim Walz, that close to becoming your vice president, right? Takes a look at this guy, an illegal alien, who had raped a 10-year-old girl and then continued to do so for 2 years. And he took a look at this illegal alien child rapist. And he pardoned him. You know, the illegal alien child rapist did say, after all, hey, it's just a cultural thing. I didn't know it was wrong. That's what we do back home, you know, Laos? Yeah. So he pardoned him so he could be free on the streets of Minnesota again. So what we learned today is that you had Rubio that immediately stepped in, ended up getting the information for this guy, ended up getting ICE in. Ended up getting him detained, and he has been deported. So now you have the illegal immigrant child rapist who is back home, where apparently it's culturally acceptable to rape 10-year-olds. If you're to take him at face value, as Tim Walz did, thought it was cool. This version of the Democrat Party is the most dangerous yet. What has to be wrong with you? What has to be broken in the brain for you to ever do something like that? Who in their right mind would put an illegal alien child rapist in somebody else's community in proximity to other children? Tim Walz, that close to being the vice president, the governor of Minnesota. This version of the Democrat Party, the most dangerous yet. The establishment is that dangerous. Be right back.
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0: Mr. Right, Mr. Conservative, and Mr. Constitution. But you can call him Mark at 877-381-3811.
1: Yeah, so this version of the Democrat Party is the most dangerous yet. Brian Mudd with you, and it's so much today in the news that hits straight back at what I ended up first bringing to you 15 days ago when I broke down this version of the Democrat

0: meeting with, setting to meet with the UN ambassador for Iran, someone who is a member of a terrorist regime that has a new assassination plot for President Trump, independent of the previous ones. This also ties in with this version of the Democrat Party being the most dangerous yet. Fox's Mike Emanuel.
1: New York City Mayor Zohran Mamdani refuses to affirm Israel as a Jewish state, calls AIPAC monsters, and does not condemn intifada rhetoric. But his net favorability rating among Jewish Americans is 32 points higher than Netanyahu's. And now Democrats on November's ballot, like Melat Kiros on MS Now, are bashing U.S. support for the prime minister.
2: The genocide that we are complicit in with our taxpayer dollars that otherwise could be used here at home to build more hospitals, to fund our public education.
0: And there are a couple things about that. One is the obvious on the point of this about these self-hating Jews, apparently. And the other is, if you just take it face value, what these socialists, what these Marxists are actually running, we need the money we're using to make sure that Israel exists, that Iran does not have a nuclear weapon, and we don't have a nuclear World War III. We need to build government hospitals. So now we've moved on from Medicare for All to we need government hospitals too. What? Well, what we have a problem with is we don't have government built and run hospitals. We don't have enough to... Right, because you talk to guys at the VA, man, that's a swimmingly great experience consistently over the years, right? I just, like, what even goes on with these people? They're running on stuff that just doesn't even make sense. And, of course, always just more money for the schools. Okay. About the Jews, a couple of things. One, where I am in South Florida, that is certainly not the case. Trump won Boca three times. But for the Jews elsewhere, where you have Mamdani, that is over 30 points more popular than Netanyahu, with Jews, what it brings back is what happens when you embrace a false premise. As I mentioned, if the premise of anything is false, anything built on it will be too. This version of the Democrat Party is the most dangerous yet. You pretty much have to be broken in the brain to sit here and take a look at what goes on with these politicians and think, yeah, I want to be part of this. I want to be part of the party who takes a look at illegal aliens and wants to open the border and let them all in. And along with it, a quarter of all crime committed in this country. As I've shared with you in analysis, by the end of the Biden administration, a quarter of all crime committed in this country, illegal aliens, a quarter. Because this version of the Democrat Party is the most dangerous yet. And you have people go, yeah, let's bring that in. And people then take a look at somebody like Tim Walz and go, yeah, you know, I mean, okay, so he raped a 10-year-old girl until she was 12. What's so bad about that? Second chances, right? We want to put that person back in a neighborhood near you. You have a communist, anti-Semitic person like Mamdani, who's elected the largest city in this country. And then there's Maine. See, one of the things that is, I think, so instructive, as conservatives, we'll take a look at, you know, the left, and we often will segment it out, right? So we look at New York City and San Francisco and Washington, D.C., perhaps Los Angeles, select cities, you know, your Portland's, your Seattle's, and those kind of go in a bucket. And then you will take a look at, well, the establishment Democrats, whoever. No, the establishment is that corrupt. Remember how the establishment, right down to Chuck U. Schumer, ended up saying, yeah, that Graham Blattner, he's my guy?

0: And Graham Plattner was their guy all the way through the primary, all the way through the indication that he had been out there womanizing for years, the Nazi tattoo, anti-Semitic rhetoric on the regular, which is also the great thing because, you know, he tried to, well, I didn't even know it was a Nazi tattoo, and then every other thing he says is anti-Semitic. So Graham Plattner officially turned in his resignation, and just about 2 hours ago now. And in that, it was instructive yet again. He, among other things, he did a couple paragraphs that were, people voted not for billionaires or oligarchs, people like me. Then he finishes his official resignation letter by saying this. My name may have been on the ballot, but that ballot line belongs to the people of Maine. As such, please consider this note as my official withdrawal from consideration for this office. F. ICE. Free Palestine. Up the hearts. He signs his resignation letter to drop out of the Senate race in Maine with F. ICE, and he spells it out, Free Palestine, up the hearts. This version of the Democrat Party is the most dangerous yet. These people are evil. Out and out evil. Here's the problem. I mentioned we associate the specific areas we think are most radical. Oh, yeah. You know, we will, and maybe even mentally excuse, oh, it's New York City. What do you expect? Uh-huh. What about Maine? How many people have taken a look at Maine and gone, man, those Maine radicals, you know? Just your average Democrat in Maine said, yeah, give me this Graham Plattner guy. Give me the womanizing, seriously nasty, anti-Semitic socialist. Give me that guy. What does that tell you about the base of the Democrat Party? See, something else I shared with you recently, and this is what is so important to know. Anytime I think about this, it reminds me of Elon Musk. Going back about 4 years ago, when he started to really voice some political thoughts. I remember him on X posting a little stick man graph, and he identified himself once upon a time as a Democrat, and he showed what happened over the course of the time. And it wasn't that he went anywhere politically. He went from being left of center to way right of center because of how far gone the Democrat Party was. And he was statistically right. One of the things that Pew Research has shown, what's actually happened to the Democrat Party, right? Because if you think about just 20 years ago, we're even talking pre-Obama's run in 2008. He was just getting ready to get warmed up. Remember, Obama ran on no gay marriage. Remember that? Among other things, no gay marriage. And then we ended up in a place where you have a homosexual alphabet, and the Democrat Party position is that not only can you be anything that you pretend that you want to be, but we should have child mutilation paid for by taxpayers. How do you go from that in under 20 years? And that's just, you know, one very small example. Well, the answer is, as Pew has shown, you have the three buckets that will be broken out on each side. For Democrats, you have those that consider themselves to be moderate Democrats, those that consider themselves to be somewhat liberal, and then those that consider themselves to be very liberal. We're the full-on socialist, communist, Marxist now. Those people. If you go back 20 years ago, the smallest bucket was the very, very liberal of the three. What's happened is, every year over the past 20 years, an average of 1% of people who identify as Democrats in this country have moved further to the left. And so whereas 20 years ago, those that said we're very liberal were the smallest bucket of the three, they're now the biggest barrel, the biggest bucket of those three. The base of the Democrat Party is now the hardest left. Now, if you can get everybody else in the Democrat Party by way of constituency together, you can still get to a higher percentage between those who consider themselves to be moderate, which are not many, and those who consider themselves to be somewhat. But the biggest of three, and the one that is continuing to gain traction, the very liberal. And this is how you end up in this particular place, to where just your average Democrat voter in Maine is down with a womanizing Nazi tattoo, F ICE, free Palestine, which of course means no Israel. That's from the river to the sea. It means you can't have Israel. You eradicate the Jews. That's your base. Just I'm a Maine Democrat voter now. This version of the Democrat Party is the most dangerous yet. And it takes me back to the clip I played from Mike Emanuel for you about polling that's showing Mamdani being over 30 points more popular with Jews than Netanyahu. How would that be? Well, somewhere along the way, if you associate with this version of the Democrat Party, your brain is going to break, right? Because you're not going to take a look at sense and sensibility. You're not going to take a look at anything from a point of morality. There is no room for the founding morality of this country. There's certainly nothing biblically acceptable about what goes on in the Democrat Party. I mean, absolutely nothing these days. So how is it that you then rationalize it? This is where you get into the you can't rationalize the inherently irrational. How is it that you could have Jews in this country that would associate with somebody that is anti-Semitic and has been very overt about hating Jews and supports those who are persecuting Jews? You're trying to rationalize the inherently irrational. What's happened is you're a very liberal person now, which is the base of the Democrat Party. These are not rational people. They are dangerous people more often than not. Hence today's news cycle. Brian Mudd in for the great one.
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0: version of the Democrat Party is the most dangerous yet. Brian Mudd with you. And we will go to Robert in Santa Clara, California. Robert, welcome to the show. Robert, radio down and you're on live. Go ahead.
1: Hey. It's obvious that Zoran does not understand how already overtaxed the tax base was to begin with when he campaigned on wanting to do government-run grocery stores. What did John Chrysostomidis, the Greek guy, and Alvin Luna, and all the bodega owners do to deserve a guy who's going to want to then have perpetual wealth taxes for his three pet projects, the child care for all, which he won't get rid of waste, fraud, and abuse. He wants to go in direct competition with these markets, and another policy that he wanted to do, like free buses. You would have to have wealth taxes down to to ground zero, and they won't get rid of net zero, which makes the cost of everything. They talk about affordability, but they support all these climate policies that make food twice as much before it even hits the pantry or the grocery shelves.
0: It's exactly right, Robert, and appreciate the call. He's found out very quickly that his ideas are not coming to fruition because people who actually have to put things in place say this isn't really viable. And so many of his grandiose ideas have been tabled for now. And time and again, he's having to make excuses for why he hasn't acted on some of the policies that he promised on the trail. By the way, isn't that Bogota? It'll forever be Bodegas. I'll forever associate with Jill Biden. Let's go to Gary, Flagstaff, Arizona. Gary, welcome to the show. Hey, Gary.
2: Yes, sir.
0: Gary, you're on. Let's go.
2: Okay.
0: Yep, go ahead.
2: Yeah, this Mondami needs to be taken out. What he did on the 4th of July with that speech just made me sick. All these politicians that are coming in, Muslims and communists and all, we need to get rid of them, deport them or whatever. I mean, his wife not even staying for the 4th of July celebration and going to celebrate some Islamic celebration, that's just pure insanity. They're coming over here to destroy our country, not make it any better.
0: Well, this is true. You're not going to be deporting Mamdani, an American citizen. But there is one thing that is important about what you said, and this goes into this version of the Democrat Party being the most dangerous yet. While the base of the Democrat Party is a faithless existence these days, the Judeo-Christian values that this country is founded upon, which we're going to get into later in the show, they've out and out rejected, right? But what they have allowed, you have Islam that is extremely intentional. And the takeover that's been taking place in Europe, the takeover that's been taking place in certain cities like Dearborn in the United States, and now New York City, you have a very intentional Islamic long game that's been played. And there's nothing that is consistent with this country in Islam. And it's not to be something to be interpreted as bigoted, but you read the founding, you take a look at Islam, they don't work.
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10: Potential snag in the peace deal. I'm Lisa Lacera, Fox News. Qatari mediators are in Iran as the U.S. continues talks with Tehran, but there's one condition.
11: The Trump administration demanding that Iran issue a public statement agreeing to stop firing on commercial ships and declaring the Strait of Hormuz open. Three U.S. officials say the message was sent to Tehran through regional mediators. President Trump has agreed to continue talks with the regime, but maintains a ceasefire is over for now.
10: Fox's Kevin Cork, though. President Trump said earlier this week there will be no wider conflict in Iran. The White House says President Trump is taking executive action to change the makeup of the Election Assistance Commission. That agency distributes federal grants to states' test voting systems and maintains the national voter registration forms. This comes after a Supreme Court ruling last month that gives the president authority to fire members of independent agency boards. Maine Democrat Graham Plattner has formally filed the paperwork to withdraw his bid for Senate after a former girlfriend accused him of sexual assault earlier this week. The state's Democratic Party has said it'll hold a convention to choose a replacement.
12: Maine Democratic Senate hopefuls trying to claim Graham Plattner's policy mantle. Candidates aim to capture Plattner's priorities, but without the baggage. However, Plattner's political immolation isn't deterring progressives. The Democratic Socialists of America soon released their policy platform. They plan to nix the Senate, upend the presidency, and pack the court. How about pick the court, letting Congress choose the justices?
10: Fox's Chad Pergram. A federal appeals court has rejected an effort to defend the Texas Dream Act, leaving in place a ruling that ended a longstanding state law that allows some undocumented students to pay in-state tuition at public colleges and universities. 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
10: British police have arrested a 26-year-old man on suspicion of murder for the killing of Anne Widdecombe, a former member of parliament and reality TV contestant. Widdecombe was found dead in her home yesterday. Police say there's no evidence to suggest the killing was politically motivated. A Pennsylvania man indicted over threats he posted online targeting federal officials and others.
15: Federal prosecutors say Robert Halovchek of Shaler Township posted comments on YouTube videos threatening a member of Congress, Democrats, transgender transgender people and various minority groups. According to the 12-count indictment, at times, the 32-year-old would identify himself as a white supremacist and a Nazi, detailing acts of violence he wanted to carry out, including mass shootings, assassinations, and running people over with his truck. He faces charges including interstate threats and influencing, impeding, or retaliating against a federal official by threat. If convicted, he could face up to 10 years in prison. Kristen Goodwin, Fox News.
10: France has returned 23 Syrian archaeological treasures that have been in the country for about 15 years. The artifacts include Roman bronze objects, Byzantine and Islamic era pieces, and a mosaic panel. Their return coincided with French President Emmanuel Macron's landmark visit to Damascus. The men's final at Wimbledon is set.
16: The defending champion and world number one Jannik Sinner is going back to the final after defeating Novak Djokovic in straight sets. It's his third win over the 24-time major champ in straight sets at a major. Sinner will face the French Open champion and world number two Alexander Zverev, who ended the Cinderella story of wildcard Arthur Ferry. The 23-year-old Brit got Zverev to a tiebreak in the first set, which Zverev won handily 10-0, clearing the way for him to take the next two sets. It will be the 15th meeting all-time for Sinner and Zverev. Sinner has a 10-4 edge and has won the last nine matches.
10: Fox's Tony Genualdo. I'm Lisa Lucera. This is Fox News.
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20: Weather Channel forecast for the Midlands. It's been another day of tough heat and humidity, and we're tracking some thunderstorms in from the west. Had pretty good coverage over in Georgia, and some of that action moving our way for this weekend. Increasing storm chance, especially Sunday and Monday. 76 degrees are low tonight. Isolated thunderstorms. Isolated storms Saturday, 93. Widely scattered thunderstorms Sunday, 93. I'm meteorologist Scott Lariamore at the Weather Channel.
21: He's here. Now, broadcasting from the underground command post, deep in the bowels of a hidden bunker, somewhere under the brick and steel of a nondescript building, we've once again made contact with our leader, Mark Levin.
0: Yeah, so this version of the Democrat Party is the most dangerous. It is. All the news of the day we worked through in the first hour. The eight total arrests and the UFC terror plot to assassinate the president and as many conservatives as possible. This week's hearings for Tyler Robinson and the assassination of Charlie Kirk. Mamdani official attempting to meet with an Iranian official at the same time that you have a new Iranian plot to assassinate the president of the United States. Never mind the fact that just on a good day, the UN ambassador to Iran is an Islamic terrorist. I mean, you know, details. Secretary of State Marco Rubio interdicting the illegal alien child rapist that was freed, that was pardoned by Tim Walz, thankfully getting him deported. The Graham Plattner resignation letter that concludes with F, ICE, free Palestine. This version of the Democrat Party, the most dangerous yet. Hey there, Brian Mudd, in for the Gray One. It is always an honor and a pleasure to be here with you. Mark's back on Monday. In the meantime, as we take a look at what's going on, and by the way, you can always connect with me at Brian Mudd Radio socially. Would love it. If you would check out the Brian Mudd Show podcast, subscribe to it, wherever you get your podcast, stay connected that way. It was 15 days ago that I brought you, it was in the third hour of the show that day, this version of the Democrat Party is the most dangerous yet. And I think about it so frequently with the news flow because I've spoken a lot of truth in my 28 years of doing this. That is the plainest and most obvious truth I've probably ever spoken. And I don't just say things. There are two sides to stories and one side to facts. And so what I want to do, having walked through all of that in the first hour, I want to reiterate the facts that underline this version of the Democrat Party being the most dangerous yet, aside from the news of the day. Reiterate a few of these points that I think need to remain front and center in one's mind, something that you need to share with those who might be influenced around you, that illustrate the point that this version of the Democrat Party is the most dangerous yet. You know, one of the most obvious ways for the average person, the defund the police movement, right? When they're like, yeah, let's get rid of them. Well, that certainly makes society more dangerous. But it wasn't just that, of course. I mean, but it was that. You know, the total crimes and the locations that did try the defund the police thing while that was going on after George Floyd, total crime rates rose in those locations by 30%. Murders rose by 44%. That was a very clear illustration that this version of the Democrat Party had become the most dangerous yet. 30% more crime, 44% more murder. Who wouldn't want that? It's why the Democrat Party quietly backed away from the defund movement, at least as an overall movement that they will talk about in the light of day. But as I have shared with you, as my analysis has demonstrated, the illegal alien crisis in this country and what it brought about, the big lies that you were always told that, oh, they're just warm and fluffy, magic A-word asylum-seeking people. They're more honest and hardworking than you are as an American, less likely to commit crimes, too. Those people are always full of crap. They're always lying to you. But how bad had it become? By the onset of the Trump administration, 24% of all drug trafficking, a result of illegal immigrants. 25% of all property crimes due to illegal immigrants. 28% of all fraud, among other things, illegal immigrants. In fact, there's just nothing that made the national news, but another one in South Florida just yesterday, Miami. There you had an insurance fraud operation that was being run. Somebody who was getting the insurance information of people and then filing false claims, leaving them in a bind. And, oh, wait, look at this, another illegal alien. 28% of all fraud. And so just in those categories alone, you take a look at, would you want 24% less drug trafficking? Okay. Don't support Democrats in their policies. Don't let illegal aliens in and don't let them stay. You want to get rid of 25% of all property crime? Get rid of illegal aliens. Who wouldn't want to deport 25% of all crime? Do you want to deport 28% of all fraud in this country? Deport illegal aliens. And what do they want to do? They want to abolish ICE. And with it, if you abolish ICE, what would happen? Every illegal alien that ever would step foot in this country would forever remain in this country, because no other law enforcement agency has the ability to detain and deport but ICE and Border Patrol. That's it. And so if you eliminate that mechanism, they stay forever. Once you get in this country, even if you commit a crime, you know, you're a local law enforcement, they can't deport anybody. Your state can't lawfully deport anybody. So they stay forever. That's what abolish ICE means. Illegal aliens, forever. 24% more drug trafficking, 25% more property crime, 28% fraud, 25% more murders, 26% more rape. You want 26% more rape, 25% more murders? Vote for Democrats. Keep illegal aliens here. You want, I don't know, quarter plus of all murders and rapes to go away? Deport illegal aliens. And as I've illustrated, illegal aliens had so abused this country that by the end of the Biden administration, crime rates among non-citizens had risen by 914%. Boy, this version of the Democrat Party is the most dangerous yet. Greater than nine times more likely to commit a crime than you. Imagine that. They're just warm and fluffy and trying to work hard, and they're more honest and less likely to commit a crime than you. And I pointed out that Maine, with the whole Graham Plattner situation, that was just your average Maine Democrat. And there's nobody in this country on the right who has ever taken a look at Maine and gone, yeah, you know, in the grand scheme of radicals, you know, those Mainers, man. But you have Graham Plattner. That was the average Democrat in Maine's candidate of choice now. It's because this version of the Democrat Party is the most dangerous yet, and the base continues to become more radical. And what I point out, there's nobody that's more establishment than Chuck U. Schumer, right? There's no more establishment Democrat than him. What did he say during the efforts to permanently shut down the Department of Homeland Security, defund Border Patrol and ICE? What Schumer said during those debates, he said, you're here adding $140 billion to an agency, two groups, Border Patrol and ICE, that nobody respects in this country. That nobody respects in this country. Border Patrol and ICE. Your most establishment member of the Democrat Party in Congress is now abolish ICE, abolish Border Patrol. There is no moderate Democrat. This version of the Democrat Party is the most dangerous yet. And it wasn't complicated to see better results. When we did have the criminal illegal aliens targeted during Trump's first year, what happened? Well, things got safer. First year of the Trump administration, assaults 10% lower, robberies 22% lower, homicides 21% lower, property crime 27% lower. Largest one-year decline in crime in this country's history. Imagine that. You target the people that are committing about a quarter of the crime, and right across the board, what we see, about a quarter of the crime is going away. But of course, it only happened because of Border Patrol and ICE, the very entities that Democrats are trying to abolish, including the most establishment Democrats in Congress. And so then you take a look at what this really gets down to. If you vote for Democrats, you are voting for more murders to take place. If you vote for Democrats, you're voting for open borders. If you're voting for Democrats, you're voting for more rapes to take place. Do you want more people to be raped? Vote for Democrats. You want more people to be murdered? Vote for Democrats. If you vote for Democrats, you're voting for more assaults, more robberies, more type of every criminal thing. This version of the Democrat Party is the most dangerous yet. It is proven in so many different ways, from all the news of today to all these stats and things. How many victims are there? You know, the remarkable thing is we had millions more Americans who are victims of heinous crimes because of the Democrat Party. Because of Joe Biden being in power and Democrats in Congress. It's a fact. In year one of Trump, we had hundreds of thousands fewer victims than would have been just because he was there. It is stunning to me, and it's alarming to me, that so many people in this country have been radicalized in such a way to where just your average Democrat in Maine says, yeah, give me that Graham Plattner. But even the most establishment, Chuck Schumer, doesn't actually disagree with the guy in policy. He just doesn't frame it quite the same way. And I don't think that Schumer has a Nazi tattoo. I can neither confirm nor deny, but I don't think that's the case. He is a self-hating Jew type, though. That much is very true. So the bottom line is, I think a lot of people had hoped that somewhere along the way, there would be some sense and sensibility within the Democrat Party. That's not the case. 1% further to the left per year for each of the past 20 years. That's what research has shown. And there's no indication that's turning around. And here we are in a midterm election year where voters are positioning to vote the most dangerous major political party in history into a congressional majority if we're not careful. Right now, the polls suggest that probably be the case. So voters have to wake up before they vote for those who are woke, because the impact of the policies coming out of the Democrat Party are fundamentally unsafe for this country, fundamentally unsafe for the family. The craziest thing is the very constituency that votes for these people, it makes them less safe, and they support it. But again, when you embrace a false premise, anything built in that false premise is inherently false. This version of the Democrat Party, the most dangerous yet. I'm Brian Mudd, in for the great one.
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0: focusing in on U.S. counterterrorism efforts here at home and around the globe. The State Department is focusing on what it is calling far-left political terrorism. This carried out by groups that fall under that Antifa umbrella. Officials tell us they have, over the past year, quote, taken unprecedented steps to dismantle transnational far-left and anarchist terrorism. They also say since the October 7th Hamas terror attack on Israel, these far-left groups have increasingly converged with anti-Semitic groups like Hamas, the Muslim Brotherhood, and Iran-backed actors.
1: And thank you, Secretary of State Marco Rubio. Thank you, Trump administration, for working to do these things. This administration makes you a heck of a lot more safe, including far safer, hundreds of thousands fewer victims of crime than would have existed just in the first year plus of this administration. But you hear that kind of radicalism is being combated by the Trump administration. Okay, that's great. That's Fox's Jillian Turner, by the way, on that report. But then you take a look at the candidates the Democrats are electing. You know, the grand planner who just dropped out today that ended up winning the main primary. How much distance is there between these radical groups and then a Senate candidate who says, F ICE, free Palestine? How is there distance there? What's the difference between Antifa and F ICE, free Palestine? They say the same thing. Where is the distance over a Chuck U. Schumer who says nobody respects ICE and Border Patrol? And here's the more important thing. What happens when these people come into power again? We are in a position where we must control what we can control. And what we can control is our vote and also those in the sphere around us. This version of the Democrat Party is the most dangerous yet. This midterm election cycle is that important. What is it going to look like starting next January? Are we going to have a Congress that will support Trump continuing to try to bring about safety, or one that's going to try to knock him out of office through constant impeachments? We have to begin to win anybody who's persuadable in this country. And not just for an election cycle, but so that people will not take a look at somebody who has a Nazi tattoo, has a history of abusing women, says F ICE and free Palestine, and goes, yeah, give me that guy. That's who I want to represent me in the United States Senate. In a state that is not even known for being a radical state. This is the state of the Democrat Party. They're dangerous. The establishment to the socialist, there isn't much distance. The AOC to Chuck Schumer, there's not much distance. Mom Donnie, how is he altogether that much different than, say, Mark Kelly in Arizona? This is the important thing. There aren't moderates in the Democrat Party. The party is dangerous. The votes are consistent. They voted to defund Homeland Security. They voted to defund Border Patrol and ICE. Literally, John Fetterman is the only one who speaks out differently these days. And even then, his votes too often go the other way. Coming up, the MOU isn't over, and Trump, he knows what to do. Brian Mudd in for Mark Levin.
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average American isn't going about their lives going, man, I'm really worried about Iran having a nuclear weapon. That has been President Trump's objective, right? Make sure they don't have it because they'll use it and they're close. The average American is going about it. So what's the price of oil? Most importantly, its impact on the price of gas at the pump, which, by the way, this is a whole other thing, and you should know this. We have seen scam artist gas station operators clear across this country again, and the industry as a whole should be ashamed of itself. You know, for much of my career, I defended the industry, super low margins on gas. Most of the money is made at convenience stores. We have seen, since the onset of the Iran war, the worst behavior I have seen in my career with gas stations, where as soon as the news hit in Iran, they jacked up the price of gas, even though what they had paid for the gas that was there at that time and for the first week and a half of the Iran war was pre-war pricing. They decided to go ahead and jack it up and just screw

0: for you on it. And what we've seen this week, where prices have been rising, the only thing that happened with the barrel of oil and the price of the refined gasoline that they've been purchasing and selling to you is that it's been plummeting in price. Plummeting. Because you have a lag time of minimum 2 weeks from the time they buy something until it gets to you. And again, the peak intraday was only $75, which is a cheap price for gas. $75 itself equates to an average price in this country at about $3.20 per gallon. You're getting ripped off. And a week ago today, actually, the Trump administration, through the DOJ, they issued a directive to every single state attorneys general to investigate within their own states price gouging. And there is a formal investigation from the federal level with the DOJ and the Federal Trade Commission underway. And they're calling on you to report. You can report to the FTC. You can report to your state's attorney general as well if you see practices that are non-competitive, where you have all these gas stations jacking up prices and it makes no sense. Every gas station jacked up prices this week. It made no sense. They took advantage of you. It's scumbag behavior. Shame on all of you. And I encourage you to do what the DOJ has called on you to do and report these people. But with that said, when you take a look at the price of oil, as long as that stays down, that's really only all that matters here if we can keep Iran from having a nuclear weapon, right? As long as there's oil flowing through the Strait of Hormuz, as long as gas is affordable for you. I mean, that's a massive win if Iran's nuclear program has gone the way of the Ayatollah and most of the first three tiers of Iranian mullahs. And that is essentially what President Trump had to say following his, what would you call it? You might call it a love fest at NATO, right? Trump had this to say, right?
1: If there's one word that comes out of today, it's unification. I've never seen anything like it. Every one of those countries, they love us. They love each other.
0: Yeah, so much love. The only thing I was missing was Barney. So here's the thing about understanding Trump and all of this. Life complicated? Trump isn't. Have you read the book? You know, Art of the Deal came out in 87, and no matter how many times I've pointed to it, I've told people to read it if they want to understand Trump, it remains the case that very few people who report for GSS News, or even very few people who analyze news, have read the book. So let's take this from the top once again. President Trump has to do what here with Iran? He has to find an exit plan, right? Unless the United States is to be a permanent occupying presence in Iran. Because people say, well, you just got to keep bombing. You got to keep, just go after them. And then eventually we'll put somebody in there who we want. No, we won't. If there is any kind of military left in Iran, any kind, they will never support somebody we put in power. They will never go along with a government leadership that we install. Never. That means the only way that could happen is if we are a permanent occupying force. We would have to be there securing that government. Not going to happen, right? Not going to happen. So the idea we're just forever going to be involved and no, we're not. That is not an option. Does not exist. So given that reality, this is messy, right? There's going to be a terrorist in charge of Iran. That will happen. It's just a matter of, will it be a terrorist that'll be a bit transactional? Or is it going to be a well-imaming terrorist that's going to say no, or until the very end? So given that reality, what's the best deal for the United States? Is it an outcome that would lead to oil and gas prices shooting back to previous highs? Or is it one that keeps oil flowing through the Strait of Hormuz, which, by the way, it's never stopped doing? Oil flowed through 2 days ago. It flowed through yesterday. It's been going through today. Has not stopped. It allows for us to put significant military pressure on Iran when we need to, what he's done, by saying the ceasefire is off the table. But you know what hasn't happened? He hasn't formally withdrawn from the Memorandum of Understanding. And in fact, what did he say? He said that they're still talking, that the diplomatic channel is still open. The MOU is still there. ceasefire gone, so we pop them anytime we want to if they get out of line. Otherwise, we're talking. Oil, it's still flowing. The price is $71 a barrel, is over $20 cheaper than it typically is on this date when adjusted for inflation. Oh, by the way. So you're familiar with the phrase being beaten into submission. That's basically what we see. You know, the IRGC, anytime they count, we'll beat them into submission. Continue to take out them, continue to take out military facilities. It's messy. But doing that until somebody in leadership caves just might be the best way. Maybe we get in there and there's some ops that end up taking out some additional leaders too. We'll see. That's a possibility. But here's what did happen. Sanctions were reimposed on Iranian oil. It means that Iran cannot sell oil at market rates to legitimate trade partners. What does that mean? It means they have to go back to selling their oil exclusively at half price to China. But the oil is still flowing. So that's part of the reason the Iranian oil being back in the market, the prices are down the way they are. So the oil is still flowing. It's still getting out there, keeps the price down. But Iran gets half of what they were getting for it. And that will wind down on July 17th, a week from today, unless something changes between now and then. That's the most recent carrot that Trump has dropped out there. Here's what hasn't happened. The reimposing of a blockade. It's all part of keeping the price of gas down. I'll tie the rest of this together next. I'm Brian Mudd, in for the great one.
2: Mudd Lovin.
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0: in Utah. I'm Lisa Lacerra, Fox News. The judge overseeing the hearing for Tyler Robinson, the man accused of killing Charlie Kirk, says he will make a formal statement in September on a trial. Today was the last day of testimony in the pretrial hearing.
1: Thursday, prosecutors put a state investigator on the stand who testified about finding DNA matching that of Tyler Robinson on the rifle used to kill Charlie Kirk. Today, attorneys for Robinson put ATF forensic expert Caitlin Oliver on the stand to downplay the evidence.
2: Correct. With forensic evidence, it's impossible to state with 100% certainty anything. That's why we report a likelihood ratio to speak to that uncertainty with a statistic.
1: The judge then watched surveillance video of the shooting and of the suspect's movements afterward, during which Kirk's widow Erica and Charlie's mother were seen crying in court.
0: Fox's Jessica Rosenthal. As negotiations with Iran restart, the U.S. is demanding Tehran make a public statement saying the Strait of Hormuz is open and that ships won't be attacked on the vital waterway. That's according to the Associated Press. A federal appeals court has rejected an effort to defend a Texas law that allows in-state tuition for some undocumented students.
3: In a 2-1 ruling, the 5th U.S. Circuit Court of Appeals said groups could not intervene in a case that ended enforcement of the Texas DREAM Act. Passed in 2001, the law allowed students who graduated from a Texas high school or earned an equivalent diploma, lived in Texas, and pledged to seek permanent residency to pay in-state tuition, even if they did not have legal immigration status. Last year, the Justice Department sued, arguing the measure violates federal law barring special benefits for non-U.S. citizens. Texas declined to fight the suit, but advocacy groups, Austin Community College, and a student fought to restore the act.
0: Fox's Kristen Goodwin, Governor Greg Abbott calling the ruling another major victory for the rule of law. Maine Democrat Graham Plattner has formally withdrawn from the race for Senate. 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
0: At least 12 people have died in a massive wildfire in Spain.
8: Aircraft dropping water on the fire to try and douse the flames. Some 150 firefighters and 22 soldiers from Spain's military emergency unit battling the fire. Several victims from the southern province of Almería, a popular holiday destination, found inside burnt-out vehicles and were thought to have perished while trying to escape the flames. In a post on X, Prime Minister Pedro Sanchez offered his condolences to the families of those who died. Authorities have not confirmed the cause of the fire, but say many of the initial emergency calls reported a downed power line that sparked a fire, which quickly spread into a nearby forest. CJ Papa, Fox News.
0: The government of Nigeria says students who were abducted by Muslim militants in the southwest of the country in May have been rescued. A government spokesman didn't give him any details on how many students were taken. 8 militants were arrested. Costco has been hit with a class action lawsuit alleging that one of the products it sells contains dangerous levels of heavy metals.
9: The lawsuit centers on Orgain protein powders, which are marketed in stores and online as providing good, clean nutrition. 7 plaintiffs from across the country say Costco failed to screen the products for toxic heavy metals or disclose their presence to customers. According to the complaint, independent testing commissioned by the plaintiffs found that Orgain's vanilla bean flavor contained lead levels exceeding California's Proposition 65 limits by more than 600%. Orgain pushed back on the allegations, saying its products are safe to consume. Costco's protein powder listings include a disclaimer stating, quote, product details have been supplied by the manufacturer and are hosted by a third party.
0: Fox's Gianna Gelosi. Wall Street stocks ticked higher, showing investors are still hungry for AI stocks. The Dow plus 149, the NASDAQ added 74. I'm Lisa Lacerra. This is Fox News.
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10: Weather Channel forecast for the Midlands. Been another day of tough heat and humidity. We're tracking some thunderstorms in from the west. Had pretty good coverage over in Georgia and some of that action moving our way for this weekend. Increasing storm chance, especially Sunday and Monday. 76 degrees our low tonight. Isolated thunderstorms. Isolated storm Saturday, 93. Widely scattered thunderstorms Sunday, 93. I'm meteorologist Scott Lariamore at the Weather Channel.

0: is here. Now, broadcasting from the underground command post, deep in the bowels of a hidden bunker, somewhere under the brick and steel of a nondescript building, we've once again made contact with our leader, Mark Levin.
1: As our Declaration of Independence tells us, we are all made in the image of one Almighty God. And a communist will never say that. 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
2: They never will. 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
1: In this country, we can achieve the wildest and most impossible dreams. 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
2: Yeah, sure enough. Hey there, Brian Mudd with you. As we roll into the third hour, you can connect with me at Brian Mudd Radio, socially. 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If you have not already, go ahead and subscribe to it. Going to switch gears here for the third hour. And it's a bit of a transition, given the commentary in the Democrat Party, this version being the most dangerous yet, and while we were just talking about with Iran and everything. I did a lot of work around Independence Day. Did a lot of work around Freedom 250, America 250, and I received the most positive feedback I probably have in my career with the various different things I was involved with what I am getting ready to share with you. And so it's like, you know, I want to bring it to you. I want this audience to hear what I feel is actually the key to the first 250. And what has to happen for the next 250. And so it starts with divine providence. Have you ever paused to think about why it is that we're here? And the odds are really high you have. You know, studies show that over two-thirds of us, 68% of adults, have meaningfully questioned the meaning of life by what we would consider to be midlife. And usually you've got a catalyst behind that. You know, job loss, financial issues, those tend to be among the most common. Nearly a quarter of adults seriously question their place in the world during those times of negative adversity. Now, just behind financial woes, we tend to question why we're here when we lose a loved one. Third most common reason, loss of a serious relationship, breakup or divorce. Other questions, they are commonly raised due to health-related problems we might face. Those are four of the top five reasons as to why it is that the average American questions why they're here by the time they're 40-ish. But the top reason people question everything comes down to what they cite as a lack of purpose or calling. But I'm here to tell you that as an American, your purpose is crystal clear. As I'm inclined to say, you have two sides to stories, one side to facts. And the fact of the matter is that it's nothing short of divine providence that we're here. And yes, it will drive atheists crazy, as it should, by the way. I'm quick to point out to any atheist that they arguably have more faith in their self-invented belief system of nothing than most creationists do. The fact of the matter is every person, by virtue of what they believe, has faith. Everybody has faith. The question is just, what do we put it in? Atheists choose to put it in nothing. Atheists have the fewest answers of all, yet they tend to think they have the most. Can't tell you how many times in my career I've had somebody tell me, you're too smart to be a believer in God. And I'd say, You're not as smart as you think you are. Every believer in God recognizes a creator, which at least holds the potential to explain why the heck it is that we're here. You know, an atheist can't offer any viable explanation for how any of this began. That in and of itself is evidence that there is something more, that there never is an explanation without there being something that can't be explained. And that is an extreme amount of faith in nothing. And that takes us to the founding of our country. The facts are clear. The United States of America was not some accident of history. It was not the result of just some clever work on the battlefield by some generals, starting with Washington, or some lucky breaks. The country was founded with divine providence. It's right there in the Declaration of Independence, as the president mentioned on Independence Day.
1: In this country, we can achieve the wildest and most impossible dreams.
2: We certainly can. Why? Because as he stated from the Declaration of Independence.
1: As our Declaration of Independence tells us, we are all made in the image of one Almighty God.
2: That's it. We were a country founded on a God-given rather than government-given system of rights. God-given rather than government-given rights. Something that was first of its kind. Something that still is. And in the closing words of the Declaration, the founders started with this: a firm reliance on the protection of divine providence, that we mutually pledge to each other our lives, our fortunes, our sacred honor. They start with Creator, they end with divine providence. These were men deeply influenced by Judeo-Christian principles who understood that they were stepping into the humanly impossible. A ragtag group of farmers, merchants, lawyers taking on the British crown. I mean, it's a joke. And taking on the world superpower. How improbable was it? You know, I'm the facts guy. Two sides of stories, one side of facts. So one of the things that's kind of interesting these days, through the use of AI, you can calculate some of these things. Like, let's go back in time. Let's go back to July 4th, 1776. Let's do probabilities. Using three different AIs, I asked a series of questions calculating the probability first. What do you think the probability would be, and just first, of fighting off the British to get independence? Just to get to the point of, we have independence in this country. Well, based on the AI program of choice, the results range from 10% at the low end to 20% on the high end. Pretty low, highly unlikely, but that leaves some room for suggest that the creation of the country wasn't due to divine intervention. Okay, well, then consider this. What do you think the odds were on July 4th of 1776 that Americans would win the Revolutionary War and become the world's leading superpower within 170 years. What do you think? Based on the AI service of choice, the answers range from, quoting, essentially zero to 0.001%. Essentially zero to 0.001%. Now, that is a statistically solid case for divine intervention. Why would God favor the United States to become the world's leading superpower? Through world-leading technological accomplishments and advances, the average standard of living around the world increased exponentially. You know, the average standard of living around the world today is about 20 times what it was then. It's so much greater on a relative basis, we can't even begin to understand it. With increased wealth came increased philanthropy. During the 19th and 20th centuries, the United States, the world's largest source for missionaries, Bible translations, theological education, humanitarian relief, hospital construction, and orphanages. And of course, the United States also responsible for a minor detail, winning World War II. And so on that note, consider this. Let's say the United States had never been. What would the outcome of humanity have been? Well, Israel never would have been reestablished, right? That only happened because we won World War II and we redesignated Israel as a Jewish state where they could be safe after everything that happened during the Holocaust. So Israel doesn't exist, and at a minimum, probabilities suggest that at least half of the Jewish population today would not exist. No Israel. At least half of the Jewish population wouldn't exist. How about the impact on Christianity? Without the United States, it's likely that there would be at least 300 million fewer Christians today and counting. And that's assuming a Hitler-style victory wouldn't have just led to essentially the eradication of all religious theology, which very much would have been on the table, right? And so this leads me back to the place where I started. While you may question why it is that you're here, we all tend to question things. God never has. We happen to be blessed with the opportunity to live free in the greatest country in human history. And it's because of our country's founding principles based on God's law, not man's. 250 years later, this country, the greatest example of divine providence that's ever existed. Be right back. Brian Mudd in for the great one.
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0: We're great. Our cause was just. Our people are brave. Our culture is exceptional. And our destiny is written by God.
1: You know, that was a really late speech because of the weather delay and all the stuff going on last Saturday. But if you did not catch the president's speech, it is a must. It was maybe his most inspired speech to date. It was right on point with everything that this country is about. And yes, GSS News destroyed it as they're inclined to do. This country, the key to the first 250, divine providence, and our role in all this is critical as we look towards the next 250. I mentioned the number one difference in our country and everything else. We were a country founded on God-given rights, not government-given rights. The only country that exists like that still to this day. Statistically, through the use of AI, can essentially demonstrate divine providence by the unlikelihood that we would be as a country where we have arrived. And I mentioned that your role and mine is to protect it and to preserve it for future generations. Well, what exactly does that mean? Well, among other things, it means rejecting the Democrat Party and its candidates. And I started this show talking about this version of the Democrat Party being the most dangerous yet. It is an amoral and unredeemable party in its current construction. You must reject the Democrat Party and its candidates, which has become the tolerated home for socialism, for communism, for anti-Semitism, for the absence of any kind of morality. It means taking a stand for God and for our Judeo-Christian beliefs, as opposed to caving to political correctness, which is what we've been conditioned to do. Everything about our society has conditioned us not to do what it is that God calls on us to do, which is to spread the word and bring people to Him. That means a willingness to stand up for what it is that you believe. Here's something else for you on the statistical side. The average length of a superpower and dynasty in human history, only 200 years. The odds were nearly non-existent that our country could have possibly ever made it to this point, as the world's leading superpower having celebrated 250 years. And if we're to continue to defy the odds, the key is simple. Follow God. Be willing to fight for our God-given rights. Do not play the game that you have been conditioned to play. And it's interesting because if you take a look at the Islamists, they're not afraid, are they? Well, they aren't afraid to throw it out there and to try to take it. Why don't we do what we need to do? It's about time we did. It's what this country was founded on. It's how we got here in the first place. By the way, Mr. Call Screener had another way to illustrate the point about our divine providence here. Pointed out that here you had England, right? The world's leading superpower at the time that we knocked them off. And he mentioned that if the UK were a state, per capita, GDP per capita, it ranked 51st. We got some pretty jacked up states. When you think about England being worse per capita than even our worst state, that tells you something, right? So yeah, we've been given something that we must protect. And that's going to take me to the key to our country's next 250 years. That's the key to how we got here. What was interesting is after all the festivities last Saturday, I woke up with the feeling on Sunday. It was weird. It was the kind of thing that typically only would come across around the holidays and not Independence Day, but, you know, like coming off of New Year's, that type of deal. So I'm going to share it with you and tie all this together, the first 250 with the next 250 in your role next. I'm Brian Mudd in for Mark Levin.
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5: 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It appears by its own numbers, the U.S. government seems insolvent. 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
2: 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Life, Liberty, Levin tomorrow. You know, Mark's back on Monday, so you can look forward to... That's one reason to look forward to Monday, right there. You get Mark back. But here's something that you can enjoy before we get there. You should always set your DVR for Life, Liberty, Levin, Fox News Channel. Tomorrow, Saturday, 8 Eastern, his guest, New York Rep. Mike Lawler and Roger Zackheim. Tune in, Life, Liberty, Levin, 8 tomorrow. And again, always hit it on your DVR just in case you don't catch it live. Some cases might want to go back and watch it again. All right, so let's talk about the key to our country's next 250. I mentioned I woke up on Sunday after everything went on the 4th and just kind of had this weird feeling that I really only had felt like coming out of holiday season. You know how you feel often coming out of the holidays. It's the whole reason you even get into like the whole New Year's resolution mode. It's like, all right, we're out of the holidays. Let's get after it again. Let's make some things happen. It's kind of that deal. Slightly different. For me, a renewed sense of purpose. I definitely had a desire to go make things happen that would move the needle.

We defy the odds around every turn. And that's because the country was literally in the Declaration. It was founded on divine providence. And it's the difference between our country and every other country, the God-given as opposed to government-given rights. It's the realization that half the world's Jews wouldn't be alive today if not for us. Israel wouldn't be a country. We'd have a minimum of 300 fewer Christians in counting. The statistical likelihood of essentially zero that any of this would have been. And so the key to our country's success over the next 250, getting back to basics. Getting back to basics. And getting right with God. Yeah, here we are in the greatest country the world has ever seen. The highest quality of life the world has ever experienced. All because our country was founded on God-given freedom with divine providence. And what's the most common reaction by us? We take it all for granted every day. We don't even think about it. Most people don't even realize it. And yeah, you know, it's often the case that during the holiday season, it might pause. Maybe reflect for a minute or two on the meaningful people in our lives. Take time to appreciate what really matters. The most observant types will break out, you know, for Jewish folks, the menorah. For us Christians, beyond the Christmas tree, because even... I think even the heathens of the world will break out the Christmas tree, but you might break out like the Keep Christ in Christmas bumper sticker. But that might be the extent of it for a lot of people. Much like New Year's resolutions that almost never stick, those things tend to be fleeting, right? You actually take any time to focus on stuff that really matters. You get back to the day-to-day. Lives kick in. Stuff gets busy. You get distracted. This world is full of distractions. Not many of them are good. Not many of them are actually pointed in the direction for what we're actually called on to do. And I say this as someone with plenty of experience in doing just that thing. You know, the top issue in our society today, it's not Iran. It's not even China or Russia. It's not it's hard to say this because it definitely is an omnipresent threat in this country. Not even the rise of socialism, communism, Marxism within the Democrat Party in this country. Our country's history shows that when we're focused on the right things, we can have overcome all of those things. How many times have we been faced with horrible things? I mean, take a look at the Civil War. Take a look at World War II and so many points along the way. We dealt with a lot worse. When we're focused on the right things, we overcome those things. God would have been on the side of the Union taking out slavery. God certainly on the side of taking out Hitler in World War II. So, our country's biggest issue is risking losing our way. If you've ever read the Bible, you probably know this. For thousands of years, wasn't this story just a slightly different version of a similar thing? Like, for example, when the Jewish people and anointed leaders would do what was right in the eyes of the Lord, they would be rewarded with strength, with comfort, with prosperity. And when the Jewish people, anointed leaders, would do what was wrong in the eyes of the Lord, what would happen? It'd all be taken away in really horrible ways. And God would do this because it was during times of tragedy that people would go, oh yeah, maybe we should pay attention to what God wanted us to do again. The God that we ignored when we were doing all these paganistic things. So, in having this conversation with people from time to time, a common reaction is this. Why in the world wouldn't they just do what God called on them to do? I mean, at a certain point, it's so repetitive. Isn't it obvious that, hey, you know what? If you do what God says you should do,

0: things are a lot better for society. Like, for example, you get the United States of America and the highest quality of life the world has ever seen. That would be an example. What do you get when you do all the wrong things? Take a look at societies that are the most depraved. From a point of Judeo-Christian values, take a look at societies that do the opposite of what those values say to do. What do they look like? Are any of them places you want to be? Or does that look like something kind of like out of the worst examples of the Bible? It's not a coincidence. You know, people will commonly refer to aha moments, you know, moments when things suddenly click. And somewhere along the way, when people are like, hey, why wouldn't some of these people, why wouldn't the Jews way back when just, you know, be observant? That worked a lot better for them. You can see what's going to happen. You read the Bible, anticipate what's going to go well and what won't based upon if the leaders did what they were supposed to or not, and the people did what they were supposed to or not. And you think, why would people defy God time and again just knowing the consequences, knowing history? And then you take a step back and you're always, you know what? How are we any different? Almost all of us are so oblivious in our day-to-day about living the way that we're called on to do. And for all of life's complexities, that's the key. Getting back to basics. Life is complicated. This isn't. In 1776, we founded a country on Judeo-Christian values, evoking divine providence to make the seemingly impossible real. Through our country's rise, we created a place for the establishment of hundreds of millions of Christians who would never have existed. Through the maximum adversity in World War II, we defeated evil in its purest form, led to the reestablishment of Israel through the victory. And so while extremely flawed at times, our country spent most of its first 250 years doing God's work. Actually doing God's work. With a lot of flawed folks. The result in modern times is no different than the stories that played way back when. And this takes us to the final point on the key to the next 250. What is it that God has called on you to do? You know, something that's clear in the New Testament is that A, our primary purpose in life is to live Christ-centered lives, and B, to spread the good news that Jesus Christ died for our sins to bring people to Him. And the Bible is also clear that if you're doing an effective job, it's going to get uncomfortable. You know, I mentioned that as of now, at least 300 million Christians can be attributed to the rise of the United States as a country, the world's leading superpower. Over the past not quite 2,000 years, how many Christian martyrs do you think there have been? You have any idea? How many Christian martyrs, how many people have actually died for their faith? The lowest estimates sit at 70 million. Most common estimates sit at about 100 million people. So back to where I started. You know you're probably starting to move the needle at the point where the conversations become uncomfortable. At the point where you receive pushback. And that would be my challenge for you to consider. This country, for most of its history, was not a politically correct country. It wasn't. Our declaration started by saying rights from our Creator. And we're doing this country, we're founding this thing on divine providence. These are God-given freedoms, not government. And nothing politically correct about that. God is this country's founding principle. And something that Trump was so good about articulating last Saturday. God is on our money. God is within our Pledge of Allegiance. Where is God within our schools, though? Where is God within our governments? You know, these days, political correctness has removed the foundational principles of this country, the Judeo-Christian values, from being a daily focus of our lives. God doesn't do political correctness. You know what does political correctness? The antithesis. So the number one key to our country's next 250 years, refocus on how and why this miracle of a country got here. Every one of us plays a role in this. Embrace it. May God bless you and this country. I'm Brian Mudd, in for the great one.
1: Mudd Lovin.
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0: So remember, Life, Liberty, Levin, tomorrow, 8 o'clock, Fox News Channel, of course. Rep Mike Lawler, Roger Zackheim, that'll be Mark's guest, Mark back on Monday. Something else that was cool in the news today. Figured it'd be kind of fun to end like that. You ever wanted to be an astronaut, but you're like, not really? Like, the whole idea is amazing, but then, like, I don't know if I actually want to go in space. And certainly, like, if there were a mission to Mars, you might think, this is, like, the coolest thing ever. I'm not really sure I want to make that trip. This might be, like, the perfect opportunity for you. So here's the deal. NASA has announced that they want 4 volunteers for a year-long mission to the moon and to Mars. It'll be simulated. It'll be simulated. So they want 4 volunteers for a simulated mission to the moon and to Mars. By the way, the program is going to start, they believe, in August of next year. They said no earlier than August of 27. This is Dr. Alexandria Whitmire, who's the element scientist with the Moon and Stars Exploration Program, talking about the requirements.
1: We are seeking astronaut-like individuals. So we're looking for men and women across the U.S. who are between the ages of 30 and 55 and who have, you know, similar to astronauts, STEM backgrounds, and also military experience can qualify as well.
0: Graham Blattner, not eligible. No tool bags. There you go. Astronaut-like. You just need to be astronaut-like between 30 to 55 and simulated moon and Mars missions. Kind of like the best of both worlds. You get to do a NASA mission for a year, and you don't actually have to go on the mission and all the rest that goes along with it. That sounds kind of cool. Sounds like a fun go-between. Oh, geez. All right, well, it has been it's been quite the week, quite the emotional thing. America 250 last weekend. We've had so much going on in the news. All the heavy stuff today. You know, telling you at the onset about this version of the Democrat Party being the most dangerous yet. Take that. Share it with people. Don't forget it. Iran, it's not over, the MOU. It's messy. But Trump knows what to do. We're never going to be a permanent occupying force, but we're also never going to have leadership over there. That is our hand-chosen leadership. We're always going to have problems. So he'll figure out the off-ramp here. And remember, the key to the first 250 is the key to our next 250 years. And the key is God and us appreciating our place with God. Us doing what God calls on us to do. We do those things, it'll get uncomfortable at times. Our country will be a lot better off for it. Our country might still be around for it in the next 250 years. And most importantly, be doing God's work. There's nothing better that you could be doing. You know, it's been an honor and a pleasure. It always is. I hope you have a wonderful weekend. Mark's back Monday. Till next time, Brian Mudd in for Mark Levin.
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9: Weeks away. I'm Lisa Lacerra, Fox News. The judge overseeing the trial of Tyler Robinson says he will determine in September whether the case should move forward as the pretrial hearing concluded today.
10: The Kirk family released a new statement writing in part, as difficult as these last few days have been, it brings our family comfort to know that the world has witnessed the overwhelming evidence of what occurred to Charlie that day. Nothing will ever undo the loss of our beloved Charlie. As this case moves into its next phase, we pray that truth will continue to be heard through a process that is fair, transparent, and grounded in the facts. Today, court ended with a compilation of surveillance video showing the shooting suspect on campus. Earlier today, Judge Graff ruled that the camera in court could not broadcast images of exhibits for today only. The judge says it was a sanction against the media.
9: Fox's Matt Finn in Provo. Tyler Robinson is charged with aggravated murder. He has not entered a plea. The U.S. is demanding Iran state publicly that the Strait of Hormuz is open and guarantee an end to all attacks on commercial shipping as U.S. talks with Iran resume. Yesterday, an unknown country fired on targets in Iran.
11: One Iranian lawmaker pointed suspicion at the United Arab Emirates. It happened after Iran once again fired missiles at its neighbors. On Friday, Qatari negotiators supported by the U.S. arrived in Iran with the goal of de-escalation and a return to talks. President Trump posted that Iran requested more talks, but the United States has stated to them in no uncertain terms that the ceasefire is over.
9: Fox's Mike Tobin in Tel Aviv. Earlier this week, the U.S. struck Iran after Iran targeted civilian ships in the Strait of Hormuz. Apple has filed a lawsuit against OpenAI, accusing the company and two former Apple employees who now work for OpenAI of stealing trade secrets as it looks to build its own hardware for ChatGPT. 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
9: More than 1,000 people diagnosed with a parasitic infection that may be linked to fresh produce.
15: It's caused by a microscopic parasite called Cyclospora. Dr. Shoshana Ungerleiter says the symptoms are similar to other stomach bugs, but tend to linger.
16: watery diarrhea, cramping, bloating, fatigue, nausea, sometimes vomiting, and it can last for days to weeks if it goes untreated.
15: The CDC confirms infections in 31 states. The highest numbers are in Michigan, where state health officials report more than 1,500 total cases, at least 44 requiring hospitalization. The disease is rarely fatal and can be treated with antibiotics. In Atlanta, Jonathan Seri, Fox News.
9: The Gordie Howe Bridge linking Detroit and Canada is expected to open by the end of the month after U.S. and Canadian officials reached an agreement to resolve a dispute. As according to the Associated Press, President Trump had threatened to block the opening. The music industry gets serious about an AI-generated songs.
17: A new program for labeling AI music has been announced by a coalition of music industry trade groups led by the Recording Industry Association of America and the Global Recording Industry Group, IFPI. The labels are simple icons that distinguish between those that are AI-generated and AI-assisted, and they are designed to be adopted by digital music services, distributors, and others. The track labeling is voluntary. The program would be akin to how explicit music is currently labeled on services, that little E-box listed beside a track. This would be a capital AI for AI-generated and a separate lowercase AI for if a recording was substantially human-created. Michelle Polino, Fox News.
9: Britain's King Charles has hosted Prince Harry and his family for the first time in years in an apparent attempt to ease a family rift. I'm Lee Silasera. This is Fox News.
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22: Weather Channel forecast for the Midlands. Been another day of tough heat and humidity. We're tracking some thunderstorms in from the west. Had pretty good coverage over in Georgia and some of that action moving our way for this weekend. Increasing storm chance, especially Sunday and Monday. 76 degrees our low tonight. Isolated thunderstorms. Isolated storm Saturday, 93. Widely scattered thunderstorms Sunday, 93. I'm meteorologist Scott Lariamore at the Weather Channel.

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1: Yeah, don't call any of those numbers. 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It is the Joe Pags Show for your Friday. It is a free speech Friday. Whatever's on your mind is going to be fair game. If I know something about it, we'll talk about it. If not, we will move on. There's a lot going on. We've got Louie Gohmert on today, former District 1 Republican, great state of Texas. He's going to break down a lot of the recent rulings in the Supreme Court, but more directly, he's going to talk about Tallarico versus Ken Paxton, and that's got implications across the land. Tallarico, the latest thing is Tallarico is going to do some sort of a cross-the-state tour to prove what a Texan he is. He's not much of a Texan, I'll be honest with you. He's a guy who's he's a mealy-mouthed, he's a little weasel guy who doesn't understand what Christianity is or is lying about what Christianity is, which is interesting. So we've got that for you, which is nice. We've also got Louie Gohmert. It's going to be two parts. It's going to be both in the second hour and the third hour because there's so much to talk about, including birthright citizenship. Birthright citizenship. What the heck kind of ruling was that in the Supreme Court? When I want to know about the Supreme Court, he's a former Chief Justice in the 7th Appeals Court in the United States. We've got to get with Louie Gohmert on that. A big story that we're talking about, I took some heat over this. Yeah, Sam, I took some heat because I dared say that both parties could have been right in the whole ICE versus the Houston guy thing.
2: Oh, how dare you?
1: Yeah, and people were like, you love illegal immigration. Like, what?
2: Okay, really?
1: So let's break down what we know. I don't have the guy's name in front of me, so I'm not going to try to say it because I don't have it in front of me. But guy been here 35 years, here illegally, should not have been, should not have come illegally, should not have been here illegally, should have gotten his legal status, gone back to Mexico, get legal status, whatever. Got three grown sons that are all college graduates. They're all American citizens because of the dumb 14th Amendment loophole that the Supreme Court just allowed to stay in. Guy's going to work at early in the morning. Going to a construction job. By all accounts, good father. Guy upstanding member of the community. But he should not have been here. Let me make that as clear as I can before you dorks start calling. He should not have been here. Should have done it legally. I'm completely against illegal immigration. That said, the family is saying that he thought he was getting robbed, and that's why he was trying to get away from these two unmarked vehicles. The vehicles were unmarked. Now, I don't know what it's going to take to get ICE to mark the vehicles. I don't know. Maybe you're tipping people off and you're afraid of doing that. I am big-time supporter of ICE, HSI, DHS, CBP. I'm a big-time supporter. But maybe have a marked car. And I don't care if you cover your faces because they are being doxxed and their families are being threatened. But ICE is trying to do enforcement, and they say the man weaponized his vehicle, was ramming the vehicles. So ICE has the right to stop that action from going on. On the other side, the allegation from the family is that somehow this guy thought he was being robbed, and he had his work crew with him. They're going to a construction job when all this went down. But Tom Holman was asked about this day, and I posted the piece of the interview from Allie Bradley from yesterday where she outlines that the reports from the family are that they think he thought he was being robbed. That's why he was trying to get away. We don't have definitive body cam because they weren't wearing body cams. They should all be wearing body cams because it will exonerate them. That's first and foremost. So I don't know why they didn't have body cams, but they didn't. We don't have any great video of this thing going down. What we do know is that he's dead and that ICE says he weaponized his vehicle. Was he the target? Other reports are saying he wasn't the target of ICE. So for me to say, could they both have been or at least thought they were right? I think that that's somebody being a journalist. I think that's somebody looking at both sides of a story. And Tom Holman was asked about this today. This is low audio. So for those listening on the video stream, this is low audio. So we're going to have to turn it up the best we can for you.
3: Happened in Minnesota with the shovel. And then now, what happened in Houston? What can you tell us about that? And also,
4: look, I'm not going to comment on an ongoing investigation. In the first shooting,
1: this is Tom Holman who's speaking.
4: Renee, good. I was asked that same day about it. You gotta let the investigation play out. And the credibility of ICE, what happened to that? Right. So if our agents violate policy, they violate the law, we hand them out to the investigation, the U.S. attorney there took quick action, and they'll be dealt with. And we're going to hold our officers to high standard. And but we got to wait for the investigation to play out, because who knows, is there body cam footage? Is there cell phone videos?
1: I'll help. There is no body cam footage on this, but I like what he's saying. You can't make a decision until you know what happens in the investigation.
4: And in Minnesota, there was actually a city camera capture something. So let the investigation play out. If the officers acted outside policy or illegally, they'll be held accountable.
1: 100% right that in Minnesota, you had these cameras that were like third-party cameras that were from like a street corner. And because of that, we see her put the car in drive and hit the ICE agent. We know this. We totally know this. And I'll let him continue.
3: Have you heard the possibility of there being more footage of this incident that happened in Houston?
4: Because I have not heard that, but based on the 4 decades I've been doing this, always.
1: Is ICE still working to track down the actual target in Houston? I don't know if that's a loaded question or a real question. It's not a bad question. I mean, again, I've heard rumors and allegations that he wasn't the target. I don't know if that's official yet, but Holman's going to respond. And he says we're still actively looking for everybody.
4: If there's targets out there to be, and I'm not in the specifics of that case, but if there's a target to be looked for, they're looking for them every day.
5: Could you give us any more information on what you expect when it comes to midterms, when it comes to ICE actions?
1: She's asking about the midterms and ICE actions. That's all very strange, but let's see what he says.
4: ICE, in the month of June, ICE made more arrests than any month in the history of the agency. We're doing what President Trump promised. We're making record arrests, we're making record deportations, stickiest promise of mass deportations. I know there's people out there questioning that.
1: Let me just say what I say every time something comes from the White House and this dumb bank of microphones. Why can't I hear him better? Why isn't there better audio? It just doesn't make any sense.
4: You're not very smart. Look at the data. Bottom line is, June this year, the highest arrest numbers in the history of the agency.
3: This deportation in Minnesota about Walz pardoning him. I mean,
4: Who pardons a child sex rapist?
1: I mean, we're talking about the case now out of Minnesota, and Marco Rubio actually makes a comment on that today that I'll get to next. But this case is where somebody, I guess, was a convicted child rapist, and somehow a 3-panel board, which includes Tim Walz and Keith Ellison, allowed this guy to get out early or something?
4: Who does that? Do they hate the Trump administration that much? They want to protect illegal aliens over U.S. citizens? But that happens more than you can expect. Many times I'll be looking at cases, unless you understand the immigration law, where we need an aggravated felony conviction with a 365-day sentence. I've seen prosecutors, okay, felony conviction, but we're going to give them 360 days. Why do they do that? To make it hard for us to deport. So, this is why President Trump's in the overall. The American people are sick and tired of it. President Trump makes this country safe again. And it starts with illegal aliens who are illegal that commit crimes. So that case, like Governor Walz did, thank God that Marco Rubio stepped up, Tom Lance is stepping up. We're going to remove illegal alien criminals from this country because they pose a public safety threat. And you can see the results of the Trump administration already.
3: You worked with Walz in Minnesota, I mean, heavily. You went to the ground there to try and remedy the situation.
4: If you don't talk to people who disagree with you, I can talk in an echo chamber all day long, but if you go up there and there's a problem with it, President Trump asked me to go up there and fix it. First thing I did is talk to Governor Walz. I talked to the Attorney General, I talked to the mayor. Now, we won't agree ever on, the principles of illegal immigration enforcement, but we did agree on a lot of things, which made that state safer, made them less of a sanctuary state. We came out of it with a win because we talked.
1: I mean, she brings up how he met with Governor Walz, which is true. But that doesn't mean that Governor Walz isn't an idiot that let somebody out of prison that shouldn't have been let out of prison. Marco Rubio, the Secretary of State, talks about that case specifically out of Minnesota.
6: Just weeks ago, a convicted sex offender and a foreign national was shielded from deportation by the governor of Minnesota. Laotian national, Tu Li Vang, was convicted of repeatedly sexually abusing a 10-year-old girl in the state of Minnesota. He even tried to pay his victim for her silence, and he called his heinous crimes a minor thing. Just days before this foreign sex offender was scheduled to be deported, Tim Walz, the governor, issued him a pardon, setting him free to once again endanger the children of America. Well, this week, I revoked his legal status in the United States, and as a result, federal agents took him into custody, and as of today, he has been removed from the United States.
1: Good.
6: Because of our action, this foreign criminal will never pose a threat to any American ever again. Americans must never be forced by their elected leaders to live alongside foreign sex criminals who have no right to begin with to reside in our country. This administration will always stand with the American people and defend them from violent criminals.
1: I mean, that's what you do. You got to get rid of these people. Why is there a panel that even has Keith Ellison and Tim Walz on? I don't even know the third person is probably some radical lefty as well. But give me a break. I mean, enough is enough. The guy gets out early. Oh, you don't understand the details of the case. And Walz wasn't the only one on the panel. Yeah, no, the top law enforcement officer in Minnesota was on that panel and said, yeah, this is a good idea. Let's let this person go. It makes me absolutely crazy. But I'm going to open the phone lines. First of all, it's Free Speech Friday, 833-JOE-PAGS, 833-563-7247, joepags.com. Scroll down, click on contact. I want to hear from you on the Houston case specifically. Are we so dug in the ground that we can't say, well, there might be, you know, where both sides thought they were right? You're right. The initial premise is he doesn't have clean hands because he's here illegally. I get that. But at the same time, could ICE have been, you know, misunderstanding what he was doing or who he was? Could he have misunderstood what they were doing? Because, listen, if you're in a marked vehicle that says Immigration Customs Enforcement, you've got lights on, you turn the lights on and you do that. I mean, the video I saw was a couple of vehicles chasing this other vehicle, and who knows what's going on. He shouldn't have been here illegally. I agree with that. He should have done it the right way and gotten his status right, gone back and done it the right way, whatever. I'm down. I'm with you 100%. But that said, in that specific instance, if he wasn't the target, if he doesn't know who's chasing him, if he thinks it's a robbery, if ICE thinks that he's ramming them, I mean, I can understand both sides. Yeah, the initial premise is he should not have been here. Got it. Gotcha. Now let's talk about what really happened. And I'm very glad that Marco Rubio stepped up with this bad guy from Minnesota. And that should have launched Walz out of his job to begin with, that this guy was on the streets in Minnesota. You got to do better, Minnesota. 833-JOE-PAGS. 833-563-7247. JoePags.com. 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
1: 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There is a lot going on, there's a lot to get to. John Rich got a great honor today. We'll play you some of that audio coming up, and video if you're watching as well. He got a great honor today, which is very cool. The latest on Iran, what is going on with Iran? I mean, we still don't know. Is the Strait of Hormuz open? Is it closed? Strait of Hormuz operated internationally, or is it owned by Iran? I don't know. I'll be honest with you, I don't know, and I'd like to know. I really would. I think it'd be great to know. But as far as Iran goes, the president today said, if I'm killed, who talks this way? I mean, he's...
2: Right?
1: I mean, I think he's doing the right thing, though, Sam. I mean, honestly, I think that Iran understands this. Oh, crap, if we kill him, he's just going to blow us off the map.
2: Yeah, and I think he has to say it. I know that past presidents probably would never have said anything close to this, but the threat is real, and Iran is ridiculous, and they're not playing nice. They're being absolutely defiant, and if Trump doesn't say this, who's going to say it? No, he has to say it.
1: I agree with you, and I think a lot of what he does when it comes to Iran or these really bad guys, these bad actors around the globe, I think what he does is he speaks in language he knows that they're going to react to.
2: Yep.
1: And they're going to react to this. From our friends over at Newsmax, Trump says Iran would be obliterated if I'm killed. This is from Charlie McCarthy over on the Newsmax.com website. While downplaying reports of a new Iranian assassination plot targeting him, President Donald Trump told an interviewer Friday, today, that he's left instructions if Tehran were to succeed in eliminating him. I've been on their list for a long time, Trump told the New York Post. The only thing is, I've left instructions. If anything happens, to just literally bomb them at levels they've never seen before. The president's comments mirrored what he said in February 2025 when he told reporters that he'd given advisors instructions to obliterate Iran if its leaders assassinate him. Trump on Friday, today, dismissed reports that Israel recently uncovered a fresh Iranian plot to kill him, saying Tehran has wanted him dead ever since he ordered the 2020 strike that killed Iranian General Qasem Soleimani. No, Israel came up with nothing, Trump told the Post. I've been number one on Iran's kill list for a long time, and it's the way life is. The comments came after the Wall Street Journal reported Israel shared intelligence with U.S. officials suggesting Iran had developed a new assassination plan targeting the president. Neither Israeli nor Iranian officials publicly confirmed the report. They don't have to. They don't have to. At the funeral for the dead Khomeini guy, they're carrying signs saying, kill Trump. We will kill Trump. Trump's dead. We're going to kill Trump. It says it. I don't need Israel or Iran to publicly confirm anything. The threat against Trump, the story continues, has remained a central concern for U.S. intelligence and the Secret Service for years. The Justice Department announced in late 2024 that it had disrupted an alleged Iranian murder-for-hire plot targeting Trump before the presidential election, while federal officials have repeatedly cited Tehran's desire to avenge Soleimani's death. Trump also addressed the issue earlier this week during the NATO summit in Turkey, saying, they want to take out the U.S. leader, me. I'm on every list. Trump joked he would be rather be number one on TikTok than number one on the list for killing, before adding the Iran leaders are evil, sick people, and warning they must be confronted before their threats grow worse. The White House also acknowledged that security concerns factored into Trump's travel arrangement, but after the summit, Trump departed Turkey aboard the older Air Force One rather than the newly retrofitted presidential aircraft, with Communications Director Stephen Chung saying the administration uses every tool at our disposal, including distraction and misdirection, to counter threats against the president. Despite the ongoing danger, Trump indicated Friday, today, that diplomatic contacts with Tehran would continue. The Islamic Republic of Iran has asked us to continue talks, Trump wrote on Truth Social. We've agreed to do so, but the United States has stated to them in no uncertain terms that the ceasefire is over. And he should say that. You know why? Because the ceasefire ends when you start blowing up and attacking ships in the Strait of Hormuz. That's just the case. 833-JOE-PAGS, 833-563-7247, Joe. Definitely want to hear from you. Our friend Scott is in Boston. Scott, what's going on? Hi.
3: Joe, hey, thanks for everything. I just wanted to comment and apologize to the people of Pennsylvania for the death of a state trooper that was hit by an illegal immigrant from Haiti who lives here in Boston, who was given a CDL truck driver's license. And that was voted on couple of years ago, that we're going to give driver's licenses to the illegal immigrants. Just ridiculous. It's ridiculous that went through. I blame Governor Healey. I blame Mayor Wu. I blame everybody for it.
1: Remember how angry they were? Well, let me stop you for a second. Remember how angry they were when ICE came and took away a Haitian guy? And the Haitian guy was like, I'll be back. I'm not leaving. Then we send him back to Haiti. They had a fit that we would dare go into Boston and do this enforcement when all they had to do was cooperate with ICE, and none of that would have happened. So I didn't even realize that guy was from Boston.
3: He was, absolutely. It's just disgusting what's happening here in Boston. And I mean, as I speak, there are over 30 tall ships from all over the world anchored in Boston Harbor for a beautiful celebration tomorrow, in part to celebrate the 250th anniversary. But yet, inside of Boston, it's so corrupt. This Haitian guy that is now in lockup there in Pennsylvania, how could he get a CDL license?
1: No, it's
3: how was he able to drive and cause that guy's death? It's also the guy from California who killed the person down in Florida.
1: Killed a family. The guy in California killed an entire family and acted like he didn't care.
3: Yeah.
1: Scott, I got to hit it. I got to run. We always love hearing from you from Boston. Look, the bottom line is this, and I talked to Louis Gohmert about this. The U.S. legislature has the ability to write bills and pass laws. And they're not doing anything to stop things like this from going on. You could do this through legislation. No more CDLs for illegal immigrants. Keep it here. Coming back.
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0: pleasure to have you. Thanks. I appreciate you stopping by the Joe Pags Show for your Friday. 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Glad to have you along for the ride. You've been dying to get through all week. We had massive phone calls this week like we haven't seen in a long time. I won't say like the president does, like nobody's ever seen. I guess it could have been close to like nobody's ever seen, but I don't really know what everybody's always seen. But, you know, there you go. Massive phone lines this week. CJ is here to take your calls tonight. Make sure that you say hello and check in with her. Sam is along for the ride, too. Polo's off tonight. How dare he? Sam, I thought about it today. Polo hasn't had a day off in what, like 2 years?
1: At least a year and a half.
0: Something like that.
1: Whenever we're off, he is still running the show for us. So
0: right.
1: We're so grateful for him.
0: Yeah, by the way, when Polo's off, it takes Sam and me to fill his shoes.
1: Yes, it does.
0: So we're making that happen.
1: Hard. It's hard. I'm sweating.
0: If it's a little clunky today, it's because Polo dared take a day off. 833-JOE-PAGS. 833-563-7247. JoePags.com. A former FBI agent chimed in on this whole Iran wants to kill President Trump thing. And by the way, 1 hour from now, it's going to be Louis Gohmert, part one. Louis Gohmert, part two, is going to be in hour number three. You're going to love the way Louis breaks stuff down, and he's funny, and he's right to the point. He's on the mark. What we have always believed about Obamacare isn't true. We always thought that John Roberts made a fine into a tax. It turns out in the same decision that he wrote, he called it both a fee and a tax, or a fine and a tax. It can't be both. It's got to be one or the other. Louis breaks that down like nobody else can. Sam, nobody else can break it down like Louis.
1: Oh, my gosh. Did I tell you what he said before the interview?
0: No. What did he say?
1: He said, is Joe wearing a tie? You know, this is typical, like, you know, producer behind the scenes stuff.
0: Right.
1: You know, people are like, hey, what?

0: Is it a dress? So there you go. 833-JOE-PAGS, 833-563-7247. JoePags.com. Former FBI agent says, no one should be surprised that Iran wants to kill the president. This is from The Hill, so it could put the F in news. We'll see. We will see. By Sarah Davis, whoever that is. Tracy Walder, a former CIA officer and FBI special agent, reacted yesterday, to new reporting of a planned Iranian attack on President Trump's life. The Wall Street Journal reported this week that Israel shared intelligence with the U.S. that reportedly revealed a new attempt from Iran to assassinate Trump amid renewed military operations between the two sides. Quote, I'm sadly not surprised by this, Walder told News Nation. We know for certain that attempts have been thwarted. There are individuals who have been brought to trial for attempting to do this here in the United States. The former agent suggested the intelligence exchange could be part of an effort from Israeli Prime Minister Benjamin Netanyahu to mend his strained relationship with the U.S. leader amid the conflict. Quote, the relationship right now between Trump and Netanyahu isn't great, for lack of a better word, she continued. It was a lot stronger earlier in this war, and so part of me does wonder if this was an opportunity on Netanyahu's part to sort of bring Trump closer to him and closer into his inner circle, given everything that's going on with the attacks in the Strait of Hormuz right now. Trump faced several assassination attempts throughout his 2024 presidential campaign and second term in office. The FBI announced in June that federal authorities thwarted the murder plot on the president and other top officials that was for the UFC Freedom 250 event on the White House lawn in June 14th. Thanks to the rapid action of the FBI, our partners in the Department of Justice and multi-state operation, multiple individuals are now in custody and allegedly planned attacks were stopped cold, FBI Director Kash Patel said in a social media statement. So there you go. It's what we do. It's what we do. It's all very, very interesting. I mean, at the end of the day, of course, every president has a fear or has that hanging over their, his head that he could be taken out or somebody wants to take him out. The leader of the free world, the strongest person on the planet. They absolutely would like to take the president out. But for me, being ahead of it is a very smart move. The president the other day said 5% chance of assassination or of dying on the job for a president. I don't know where he got that, but I trust that it's good information. 5% chance that he said, like, for a race car driver, it's less than 1%. So it's a very high-risk job when it comes to, your life being at risk. I'm glad that we have the information that they're trying to do it. I get it. I'm glad that it's there. Also, I got to talk to you about the case that we just now mentioned, that there are all sorts of indictments now of those people that tried to take out the president. And it's very interesting that this is not a bigger story than it is. For me, you've got these indictments coming in. I believe it's this one. I think this is it.
1: The indictment charges all eight men with two conspiracy counts. The first count is a conspiracy to provide material support to terrorists by way of money, firearms, ammunition, body armor, explosives, drones, medical and communications equipment, as well as personnel.
0: What I found out from this is that this was way more coordinated than I knew. They had way more materials available to them than I knew. And it sounds like they took down a major conspiracy to take out the president at the UFC event in the White House. But can people just stop already?
1: With the knowledge and intent that those resources were to be used in preparation for and to carry out the murder of federal officers and employees in the course of an attack on a federal facility and the use of a weapon of mass destruction. That first conspiracy count is punishable by up to 15 years of imprisonment. The second count is a conspiracy to commit murder on federal government territory and to murder a federal government official, including the President of the United States, the Vice President of the United States, and members of Congress.
0: This is all just so foreign to me, man. All so foreign to me that the president is constantly at risk. Now, I'm sure every president before him was at risk as well, but it wasn't so prevalent, and it wasn't four times now. This is the fifth time. It wasn't this. This is so weird. And the left acts like this isn't any big deal. This is a huge deal.
1: That second count is punishable by up to a lifetime of imprisonment. The indictment details several overt acts allegedly committed by the defendants in May and June of this year, including acquiring and maintaining firearms, ammunition, and body armor,

0: meeting to train in marksmanship and combat tactics.
1: Wow.
0: Meeting to provide firearms and other gear to each other.
1: He's a U.S. attorney, by the way, Dominic S. Gerace or Gerace. I'm not sure how he says it.
0: Printer to make drones, making plans to travel together to Washington, D.C., and actually beginning travel to Washington, D.C. The allegations in this indictment, we allege, show that these men were not simply airing grievances from behind their keyboards and sharing like-minded political ideologies. Rather, they took action to carry out a plot to attack the UFC Freedom 250 event and to murder federal officials at the highest levels of our government. Political discourse has many places in our society. Political violence has none. Because of the diligent, around-the-clock work of our AUSAs, our law enforcement partners, our sister U.S. attorney's offices around...
1: I mean, this is, it's crazy. Just keeps on happening. And it's almost like it's just commonplace now. This is, listen, in my life, been around a long time now. Been around a long time. I don't recall anything like this. Yes, Reagan did get shot. Yes. Jimmy Carter, I guess there was one attempt. Squeaky Fromm jumps out at me. It was either Jimmy Carter or Gerald Ford. Probably Ford. But I don't recall anybody else. I mean, Saddam Hussein, I think, was trying to take out George Herbert Walker Bush. But that's, again, a bad, evil state leader wants to take out our leader. I get it. But this is like a group of eight idiots, allegedly with drones and guns and training and target practice. And, I mean, they had this whole thing planned. And we're just like, it's just another day. It's not. This is abnormal, man. This is not normal. This is weird. And it's got to stop at some point. And it stops. And I think if both sides, especially the left, if they stop with this vitriol all the time. I mean, go on TikTok any day and you'll see throngs. There's that word again. The word throng, Sam. I'm going to use it every day now.
2: Please don't.
1: Throng.
2: Stop.
1: So, I mean, there are so many people on all of these outlets that are posting videos every day praying for the death of the president. It's so weird to me that that's a thing. And the other side, oh, it's just free speech. It's just bringing redress. I'm glad that he said this wasn't a bunch of people bringing grievance, because it's not. This is a bunch of people saying disgusting things and meaning it, which is just mind-blowing to me. I mean, they would have taken him out if they could have. The guy in Butler almost did. The guy in Palm Beach tried to. He had a rifle right there. He had somebody show up at Mar-a-Lago. Thankfully, the president wasn't there. And now another attempt? I mean, this isn't just somebody saying, man, I really wish he wasn't the president. Man, I can't stand him. Man, he's just stupid. It's not that. Or I don't like this policy or that policy, and here's why. This is, let's make him dead. I mean, go to TikTok right now if you've got an account. And you'll see people saying, I was so sad this morning. I woke up and it didn't happen. You know what I mean? Like making face
2: Isn't
1: like he should
2: crazy?
1: Be dead. You haven't seen this?
2: I have. And not only that, but on Reddit, which, you know, I like to
1: you
2: go on
1: every Reddit,
2: once in a while.
1: Really?
2: I do, because I have to know what these people are thinking. They literally are like buying expensive bottles of alcohol and they're like waiting for the news. Like, come on. Are you serious? That's insane. What if Republicans did that with Joe Biden? I mean, that would just be insane, right?
1: I'm willing to be proven wrong, but I don't think there was any information leading to the fact that somebody on the right wanted to see Joe Biden die. I mean, they might have wanted him to pass away, which is still gross, but nobody was saying, go kill him. Maybe the plane will crash. Maybe he won't wake up and he'll be poisoned. Maybe his own wife will do this or that to him. I don't get it. CJ, you remember any of that, by the way? I mean, you've been through a few presidents now.
3: I mean,
1: it's not okay. I'll be honest with you. I don't even know what your politics are, CJ. You're my eldest daughter. We don't really talk politics much. But, I mean, even if you hated the guy, I mean, are there people in your circle, because you live in a different state, are there people in your circle that hate this guy like they want him to die?
3: I haven't heard it personally.
1: Get them out of your circle.
3: They want him to die, but I do know that that is a thing, like, at least on the internet. I think maybe it's keyboard warriors.
1: Yes. Oh, I get a lot of those. Sammy, be mad at me because Dad spent a lot of time last night telling the guy off with a fake name and a fake profile.
2: You need to stop. I mean, I will say you've gotten a lot better about it.
1: Better.
2: You know, a few years ago, it was like a problem. You know what I mean?
1: Yeah. Well, this guy got under my skin for the simple reason that he kept on going on about how I love illegal immigrants now because we talk about two sides possibly being right at the same time. And then he said I was for the lockdowns during COVID. Then he said I was for the vaccines.
2: Huh?
1: And then he said, I said that the guy, the Minneapolis cop, killed George Floyd, and that Floyd should never have been arrested.
2: Seriously.
1: You've been working with me for 10 years.
2: Yeah.
1: Did I say any of that?
2: Isn't that crazy? No, of course not. You've been so extremely consistent. If anyone has even listened to the show or watched the show for like 2 weeks, we always say give it 2 weeks, you will learn that we love the truth. We only speak in facts, and you're very consistent.
1: So you're saying he should shut the face?
2: Shut the face.
1: Shut the face. 833-JOE-PAGS. 833-563-7247. JoePags.com. You might be a little bit older than I am. I was not around for JFK being killed. I was born in 66. That happened in 63. So I wasn't around for that. I'm saying in my lifetime, I don't remember, even after Reagan got shot, and thank God he survived, I don't remember seven more people wanting to kill him. I don't remember this happening on a daily basis. I don't remember a president saying, if something should happen to me, make sure you obliterate the enemy that did it. I just find that whole thing to be so sick. And it just continues. And the left, because of the access of social media, these people would never say it otherwise. They certainly wouldn't say it to your face. They'll get on social media and have their phone pointed at their face and say the most grotesque things. 833-JOE-PAGS. 833-563-7247. JoePags.com. 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
1: All right, glad to have you. Thanks. I appreciate you stopping by. It's the Joe Pags Show for your Free Speech Friday, 833-JOE-PAGS, 833-563-7247, joepags.com. A big honor for John Rich today. We're going to have that for you next hour. Make sure you stick around. And also a two-parter with Louie Gohmert, former District 1 Republican, great state of Texas. You know Louie, he's funny, he's witty, he's extremely smart, and we get into all sorts of stuff that you want answers to. We go to the phone line. It's going to be Joe in Plymouth, Massachusetts. Joe, what's going on? Hi.
19: Hey, Joe, you know, City of Boston a week ago took down the American flag on City Hall Plaza and put the Somalian flag up. The same mayor of Boston has a legal fund for every illegal alien that gets into trouble, and it's $500 to $1,500. Both the mayor of Boston and the governor of Massachusetts, of which both Sanctuary City, Sanctuary State, both graduates of Harvard Law School. What are they teaching over at the law school?
1: I think that's the Elizabeth Warren wing of politics in this country. Let me ask you something. What reason did they give to take down the American flag and put up the Somali flag? I don't get it.
19: Somali Independence Day.
1: Stop it.
19: Remember that one? I don't know.
1: Somali Independence Day was the same week as the 4th of July? Stop it.
19: It was like a week or 10 days before.
1: But we're not Somalia. Why are we celebrating their independence?
19: Exactly. In my own hometown of Plymouth, I spoke to a couple police officers. What do they do if ICE needs assistance? They said they don't get involved. They said, what if there's a shootout? We don't get involved. What if it's a rape? We don't get involved if it's illegal aliens. I couldn't believe it. My mouth dropped when I heard that.
1: Joe, I can believe that. Thanks for the call from Plymouth, Massachusetts. Got to hit a break here. But, man, I got to tell you something. When somebody does something like that, there should be some hell to pay. You don't celebrate the independence of Somalia, which, by the way, isn't independent. It's run by a bunch of warlords and a bunch of bad guys. Not really sure what that's all about. But no, you don't do that in Boston, Massachusetts. Now, I wasn't there. I didn't see it. I take his word for it. But at some point, you've got to get smart. You've got to get the voting rolls checked. Make sure only people who can legally vote are voting. And get people like Michelle Wu out. Got to hit a break here. Keep it here.
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23: Preliminary hearings end. I'm Deborah Valentine, Fox News. The preliminary hearing for the man who's accused of killing activist Charlie Kirk wrapped up today in Provo, Utah. The judge is weighing whether Tyler Robinson will go to trial in Kirk's killing.
24: The defense finished questioning its last witness, an ATF firearms expert, as it tries to cast doubt on the ballistics evidence. But court began this morning with a fiery statement from the lead prosecutor imploring the judge to wrap things up. Yesterday, the courtroom camera briefly aired Tyler Robinson's alleged confession note, an exhibit that wasn't supposed to be made public. And as a result, the judge ruled that today the camera could not show any more exhibits, only the testimony. The defense finished questioning Caitlin Oliver, an ATF firearms expert who analyzed the alleged murder weapon. The defense argued the bullet recovered from Charlie Kirk's autopsy could not be conclusively linked to the alleged murder weapon tied to Robinson.
23: Fox's Claudia Cowan reporting from Provo, Utah. A new warning involving Iran and President Trump as Israeli intelligence tells the U.S. Tehran set up a plot to assassinate President Trump. Still, the White House says diplomacy will continue even as military strikes in the region intensify.
25: The president is well aware that Iran wants him dead, and country leaders there will keep trying.
26: I don't really care because I'm doing my job, and I'm doing it, I hope, better than anybody's ever done it.
25: The Wall Street Journal is reporting that Israeli intelligence recently shared with U.S. intelligence an assassination plot involving Trump. But the president told the New York Post today Israel did not alert to a new threat. The president in that same interview with the New York Post said that he's aware of the same general overall threat that exists from Iran. President Trump left Turkey on the old Air Force One this week, prompting speculation that the new plane which he flew into Turkey on wasn't equipped to handle threats.
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23: Officials in Columbus, Ohio, provide an update on 8 men who are indicted for allegedly planning a terror attack during the UFC 250 event at the White House in June. FBI special agent in charge Jason Cromartie says investigators uncovered the alleged plot while investigating the first suspect, Tyson Proper of Ohio. Investigators then moved quickly to identify other suspects all across the country allegedly involved.
31: Command post coordinated interviews, intelligence analysis, and execution of search warrants around the country quickly identified additional participants and evidence of this conspiracy. This resulted in additional subjects being arrested by the FBI over a matter of days in several states.
23: Officials say all 8 men face 2 conspiracy charges tied to this alleged plot. A Pennsylvania man is indicted after alleged YouTube threats to a U.S. lawmaker and others.
32: Federal prosecutors say Robert Halofchek of Shaler Township posted comments on YouTube videos threatening a member of Congress, Democrats, transgender people, and various minority groups. According to the 12-count indictment, at times the 32-year-old would identify himself as a white supremacist and a Nazi, detailing acts of violence he wanted to carry out, including mass shootings, assassinations, and running people over with his truck. He faces charges including interstate threats and influencing, impeding, or retaliating against a federal official by threat. If convicted, he could face up to 10 years in prison. Kristen Goodwin, Fox News.
23: A new bridge linking Detroit and Canada is expected to open by the end of the month. U.S. and Canadian officials have reached an agreement resolving the dispute that delayed its opening. Commercial traffic could begin crossing before August 1st. A battle brewing between Apple and OpenAI. The iPhone maker is suing the AI company, accusing 2 former employees of trading secrets involving ChatGPT. I'm Deborah Valentine. This is Fox News.
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35: Weather Channel forecast for the Midlands. Been another day of tough heat and humidity. We're tracking some thunderstorms in from the west. Had pretty good coverage over in Georgia and some of that action moving our way for this weekend. Increasing storm chance, especially Sunday and Monday. 76 degrees our low tonight. Isolated thunderstorms. Isolated storm Saturday, 93. Widely scattered thunderstorms Sunday, 93. I'm meteorologist Scott Lariamore at the Weather Channel.
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1: Great radio stations across the land from San Antonio, along with Sam and CJ's in for Polo. I'm Joe. Glad to have you along for the ride. Let's go. Well, actually, Sam's in for Polo and CJ's in for Sam.
36: Yeah. Thank you.
1: That's more what it is, right?
36: Yeah, it kind of is. I'm stressing out over here.
1: Why are you stressing out? We're doing great.
36: I'm stressed.
1: You nailed it. I've sent Polo an email. I said, you can never, ever take off again. he's doing great. The man deserves to have a night off every once in a while. And listen, this is working out fine. It's working out great. 833-JOE-PAGS, 833-563-7247, joepags.com. Whatever's on your mind, fair game. If I know something about it, we'll talk about it. If not, we will move on. I do want to give a couple of other important stories, but I want to talk about the dork out of New York. A poet didn't even know it. The dork out of New York who is Zoran Mamdani. This guy, and I've said this a million times, I might be the first talk show host that even told you this. Might not be, but I think I might be. This guy is aligned with Iran. His theocratic belief is the same as the leadership of that country. He was very upset when President Trump started dropping bombs on Iran. Well, now, I mean, he was planning to meet with an Iran envoy. Listen, you got lucky as hell by lying with your fake smile about affordability in New York. You got lucky as hell getting that job. Let's just admit it. You did. Very, very lucky. Yet for some reason, that's not enough, I guess. Just isn't. Don't know why. But the guy obviously needs more power. Remember when the whole Iran thing started? Mamdani said, I called the president today and I let him know how unhappy I was about this. As if he's got anything to say. You're a freaking mayor of a city. Important city, important job, don't misunderstand. But from that to now, he's the same guy that walked up to the podium and said, as Muhammad once said, and he's like preaching to the people in New York about Muhammad. We're hearing about the call to prayer being played all over the city now. And he had plans, or some officials from his office, to meet with an Iran envoy. This is from Fox News Digital. Mamdani officials planned meeting with Iran envoy shut down by State Department. Commissioner Anna Maria Achila has scheduled a sit-down with Iranian envoy Aravani. I kid you not, Morgan Phillips wrote this. A senior official with New York City Mayor Zohra Mamdani's administration planned to meet with Iran's ambassador to the United Nations before the State Department reportedly intervened and the meeting was canceled. Commissioner Anna Maria Achila, something like that, Archila, who knows, leader of the Mamdani administration's Office of International Affairs, was scheduled to meet with Iran's permanent representative to the United Nations, Amir Sayed Aravani, Tuesday, the City Journal first reported. A U.S. official familiar with the matter confirmed to Fox News Digital that the meeting had been scheduled. The reported intervention marks the second known incident in recent weeks in which the Trump administration has stepped in over the Mamdani administration's contacts with foreign leaders, highlighting growing federal scrutiny of New York City's international outreach under its new socialist mayor. The Office of International Affairs coordinates closely with the State Department on many diplomatic matters because of New York City's role as host of the United Nations. Once the State Department became aware of the planned meeting, it was called off and State Department officials met with Mamdani officials to clarify acceptable conduct, a State Department official told the City Journal. The Iranian mission declined to comment on the meeting to Fox News Digital. That meeting did not take place. It will not take place, and I did not know about it until there was a press inquiry regarding it, Mamdani said during a press conference on Friday. Today, he's a liar. I'm going to call him out. He's a liar. Nobody in his office was planning to meet with an Iranian official without him knowing it. He's a liar. Just is. Story continues. A State Department official told Fox News Digital in a statement, we appreciate the mayor understanding the value of diplomacy and for his decision to cancel this meeting. It is unconscionable that a New York City official would even consider meeting with an Iranian ambassador to the UN, a man who consistently works to undermine the U.S. interests and whitewashes regime's crimes against the United Nations, our allies, and Iran's own citizens. Remember, this is the same idiot that looked at Michael Waltz this week and said, when you speak about Iran, you better use your manners. You better be polite. Remember this, Sam? He's like, be polite. I'm like, what?
36: Right? Like, come on.
1: Shut up, dude.
36: Mm-hmm.
1: Be polite. Your mama. Anyway, the story goes on to say, Trump has repeatedly said he's number one in Iran's kill list, and Israel recently shared intelligence with the U.S. president about the Iranian plot to assassinate him, according to a Wall Street Journal report. The reported Iran meeting would mark the second known instance in recent weeks in which the Trump administration intervened over the Mamdani administration's contacts with foreign officials. In June, the Washington Post reported a planned meeting between Mamdani and Colombian President Gustavo Petro was scrapped after the State Department objections. Fox News Digital has asked the State Department to confirm this account. Achila, the official who planned to meet with the Iranian representative, served as the co-director of New York's Progressive Working Families Party prior to her appointment as commissioner. She has no prior diplomatic experience before taking the role, and in 2022 ran for lieutenant governor of New York. This guy thinks that he has more power than he does. And if that isn't enough for New Yorkers, my brethren, if that's not enough for you to reject this guy, if that's not enough, I don't know what it's going to take. This might do it, though. Because you do not mess with my people. Sam, you know what I'm talking about?
36: No.
1: Little Italy?
36: Oh.
1: Really?
36: Hey.
1: Oh, hey. What's the matter for you?
36: Hey. Not for nothing.
1: Not for nothing. Zora Mamdani defends controversial New York City immigrant map, says Little Italy will soon be recognized by the administration. So he writes a freaking map. He draws a map, his office does, and it's showing all of the people who have enclaves in New York City. You've got Chinatown. You've got Guyanatown. You've got Koreatown. Little Africa. Little Bangladesh. Little Albania. Little Colombia. Little Dominican Republic. Little Ecuador. Little Egypt. Little Guyana in Queens. Little Guyana in the Bronx. Little Haiti. Little India. Little Malta or Manila. Little Mexico. Couple of Little Mexicos. Little Odessa. I don't know what the hell that is. Little Palestine. Little Pakistan. Little Poland. Little Bengali. Little Ukraine and Little Yemen. No Little Italy? Are you stupid? If you were to say to somebody who's not from New York, so when you think about New York, tell me like one community that really stands out that's ethnic. You might say Chinatown, and you're certainly going to say Little Italy. I mean, so if he's not going to lose or not going to be launched out of office after one term by the fact that he's trying to meet with Iranian officials during a war with Iran, maybe this will do it. The story goes from the New York Post. Mayor Zora Mamdani defended his controversial map of immigrant enclaves across the Big Apple, saying more communities would be added after notably admitting the famed Little Italy, as well as Jewish and Irish communities. The Jews. Oh, those Irish, whatever. They're not Yemeni enough. They're not Pakistani enough. They're not Palestinian enough. The map titled New York Immigrant Enclaves identified 30 immigrant communities with numbered flags across the five boroughs. It's clearly not an exhaustive list of the more than 200 ethnic conclaves, His Honor said in an unrelated press conference on Friday today. Quote, we're going to be making additional changes in the future to reflect that, including Little Italy. The promise came a day after the city council's Italian caucus, even though there was one, which has all Republican members, accused the Democrats' administration of erasing Italian-Americans, calling the map incomplete at best and insulting at worst. The controversial map resurfaced earlier this week on social media, sparking backlash for the young administration. Mamdani tried on Friday today to hang the embarrassment on former Mayor Eric Adams. Quote, this map was originally created by the prior administration in 2023, and when we inherited it, we added a few additional neighborhoods, Mamdani said. But the Adams-era mayor's office on immigrant affairs never made a map at all. The story says they produced a series of detailed illustrations, one for 27 of the city's immigrant communities as part of the annual Immigrant Heritage Week. Each Adams-era illustration depicted a community in detail, rendering local churches, markets, restaurants, cultural landmarks by hand, and credited the residents who contributed to it. The Mamdani administration chunked the communities Adams celebrated into one bland citywide map labeled New York City Immigrant Enclaves and selectively added only three more communities, Little Egypt, Little Palestine, and Little Senegal. Imagine that. What? Those are the three he added? Shut up. I added. Mamdani stripped out the art, only listing transit stops for each neighborhood and deepened the self-inflicted controversy, but not even being accurate on those. Mamdani's map entry from Chinatown to Manhattan lists the M train as stopping at Canal Street, even though the M does not stop there. The Adams administration illustration for Chinatown to Manhattan also listed the M train as stopping at Canal Street, but the Mamdani administration took the error even further, rendering it the Phantom Canal Street M in brown rather than the orange that officially designates the M. Okay, we're into the weeds here on that. But what's the bottom line? The guy's only looking out for his own. And his own are people that believe that Iran is great, theocracy there is great, Uganda's great, only Muslims are great. The city is or reflects everybody, but got to understand, Italians are looked at as white. That's the problem. That's the problem. Irish are white. Jews can be several races, but generally speaking, they're seen as white or Middle Eastern. Mamdani doesn't want to play that game because he doesn't like Jews. And I can say that without any qualification. If you believe in the Iranian theocracy, you do not like Jewish people. It's kind of simple. 833-JOE-PAGS, 833-563-7247, joepags.com. Keep in mind, when you've got people like this guy taking high office in these major cities in the United States, when you've got people like this and the DSA idiot in Colorado and others that are moving up the ranks, let's see who they're going to throw into the race in Maine, for God's sakes. Is this what you want the country to look like? Separating us and ignoring some people because they're too white? too Anglo, as they would say in Texas? Is that what it is? Or maybe should we celebrate the entire city and everybody who makes it up? This guy is slowly but surely, and not even that slowly, trying to make it what he wants it to be, which is Uganda with the benefits of being New York City. Now, I would suggest that instead of trying to change every place you go to look like and act like the place where you left, go back to where you left. It still exists. Uganda is still there. Go that ass back. New York, you got to do better. I'm actually kind of embarrassed over what New York did in electing this guy. 833-JOE-PAGS, 833-563-7247, joepags.com. We come back, an honor for our friend John Rich, given by the President of the United States. Stay here. Coming right back.
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1: It's a Free Speech Friday. Glad to have you along for the ride. Thanks. I appreciate you stopping by. It is the Joe Pags Show. Lots going on, lots to get to, lots to talk about. John Rich is a great guy. He's been looking out for homeowners, property owners. I know that somebody's trying to take something because of development somewhere in Tennessee near where he lives. I know that eminent domain is a real issue for him. You know, those who own land, that's like the epitome of success. When you can go and buy something and own it and work hard for it and keep it and you know, tend to it. Well, John Rich was bestowed an honor by the president. And Sam, this does, I mean, this is some position that I don't know even existed. But it's basically him looking out for landowners, isn't it?
0: Yes, sir.
1: Let's find out more from our friend John Rich.
2: This country, there are landowners, farmers, ranchers, homeowners who have been treated very egregiously and are currently being treated very egregiously by state governments, local governments, utility companies. It's pretty much across the map. And
1: by the way, he's been named the USDA American Landowners Envoy, which I guess means that he'll be the go-between between landowners and overwieldy, you know, government. I'm not sure. Sam, is there a reason why the guy that we got this from put President Trump underneath it with a smile?
0: I don't know. It's so annoying.
1: What is that? All right, here's more from John Rich.
2: President Trump wanted someone to step into a role to put up a defense around the American landowner. You know, being a landowner is a tenet of being an American. It's why people move to this country in the first place. And so I take the job very seriously. I'm able to work with Secretary Rollins, Administrator Zeldin, and others in the cabinet positions and really build a strong defense on behalf of our landowners around this country.
3: Well, when Secretary of Agriculture Brooke Rollins issued a statement on your appointment to this role, she said, America's farmers, ranchers, and landowners are among the greatest stewards of our nation's resources and the backbone of our rural communities. John Rich has long been a champion for rural America, and I look forward to working alongside him as we continue fighting for the people who feed, fuel, and clothe our nation. So you've already started the discussion with these landowners. What do they tell you is the biggest challenges that they face today?
2: Well, the main challenge they have is that they have no way to fight. You know, they can't go to court and pay for their own counsel to fight a state government. Right now in upstate New York, that's probably the biggest situation we have, that Governor Kathy Hochul has redefined what is prime farmland against the USDA directives, and by doing so is allowing foreign countries to come in and not put in thousands of acres of solar panels, try hundreds and thousands of square miles of solar panels in upstate New York, which all of upstate New York is some of the most prime farmland in America.
1: Most people don't know that. Upstate New York is beautiful. It's very farmlandish. You've got mountains up there. It's just beautiful land. I mean, people think New York, you think New York City. It's a lot of farmland. And think about it. You've got some idiot governor. She's an idiot who decides that I'm going to reclassify the land so that somehow they can use it for solar farms, which are not really farms. Calling them solar farms is dumb. It's just ugly solar stuff that doesn't really even work that well and isn't very efficient. It doesn't make any sense. I'm glad that he's calling her out.
2: And so we're protecting people like that all the way down to solo farmers in southwestern Illinois. There's a conversation I'm having right now about a road being put through a lady's farm. She's had it for over a century. So the job is far and wide. Casey Murphy in Arizona, the Kings in Washington State. This is a nationwide problem. Secretary Rollins, she's one tough character. She's an actual country girl who actually cares about landowners. This administration is different than the ones in the past. They're actually listening. USDA.gov/lawfare. USDA.gov/lawfare. If your land is under attack, fill out a report. We review those reports every single week, and we take action.
3: You know,
1: it's so cool because when you've got something like this happening from the administration, by the way, I've not met Secretary Rollins. She was on the show a long time ago, but she was actually at the Kerrville event that Sam and I went to last year. We didn't have time to say hello. We said hello to a bunch of other people. Look at my camera. I don't know what the hell it's doing, but it's zooming in, it's zooming out. I move my hand around. Look at this. Hey, how you doing?
0: Hey, it's following you.
1: I had no idea what's doing that, but there you go. But she's like a big old country girl. Now she's not big, like heavy, but she's tall. She's like probably 5'10", 5'11". And you could tell that she's not here to mess around. You can tell that she's here to get some stuff done. But think about it. Calling President Trump a fascist and an authoritarian and a dictator and everything else, why would a dictator, authoritarian, or a fascist be on the side of private property ownership of those who own land? He would want to take that up, sort of like what Kathy Hochul's trying to do, sort of like what they do in all places run by idiots from the left, selling it to Chinese, you know, nationals. It, to me, it's very, very clear. But if you keep accusing somebody of doing something that you're doing, you accuse somebody else of it, it gets the heat off of you. Is this for dramatic effect? What is this cover doing? What the hell?
36: I kind of like it. Come not going to lie. It's cool. Keep it.
3: I could just hear the passion in your voice when it comes to helping out these landowners and representing them and addressing the challenges that they face today, John. And I know that one of the biggest issues is policymaking from Washington in rural America, right? When you're not on the ground, you don't see what all these farmers and landowners are truly dealing with. It's tough to legislate in Washington and get it right. So I know one of your biggest roles is to help the representation in the federal policymaking, and I know that is one of the big goals of the Trump administration.
2: Well, I know how spotlights work. I've had a few aimed at me in my life, and this is my opportunity to spin that spotlight around and put it on these situations so the federal government can take a clear look. You know, we've got farmers and ranchers out there that say, I'm no good with social media. I say, you know what? It doesn't matter. Flip your iPhone around. Show us what's going on in your area and post that to social media. There's a young lady named Alex Fasulo in upstate New York. Short of her posting videos on X and YouTube, I would have never have known about what Governor Hochul was doing up there with Chinese solar panels being routed through Spain and Canada on Amish and Mennonite farms, family farms. It was all because a farmer had the guts to take that video and put it out there. So
1: I'm glad John's in this role. I think it's the right guy for the right role. And he's been advocating, whether he had the title or not, been advocating for this for a long time. And I'm glad that he's the guy who's in charge of it. When we come back, going to be part one with Louie Gohmert, former District 1 Republican, great state of Texas. Going to break down a lot of information, including Iran. What do you do now? Including the 14th Amendment battle in the Supreme Court and more. Keep it here. Coming back.
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0: There's an awful lot going on, and when I want to talk about what's happening legislatively or through common sense, or if I want to get a good laugh, I try to get with this guy. It is former U.S. Representative Louie Gohmert. Louie, it's good to see you again, brother. It's been a while. How are you?
1: Well, as far as I know, I'm fine, Joe. Always good to be with you.
0: Well, I agree. You're perfectly fine. Let's talk about a lot of what's going on in this country. And I want to start with something that's kind of a hot button for our side. For 4 years of Biden, you and I and everybody else that we like on our side, conservative Americans, said Biden is not all there. Biden is cognitively not ready to go. Physically, he can't get the job done. This isn't okay. Why are you hiding this from us? And, Louie, I can't help but notice that we haven't seen or heard from Mitch McConnell in weeks and weeks and weeks. And the last report we had was the 911 call said there was a cardiac arrest. They were using CPR. The man was unconscious. And now we've got two or three Republicans saying, yeah, I talked to him. He's fine. He's really engaged in the Senate actions. He's really engaged in what's important to Kentuckians. Louie, I mean, what's good for the goose should be good for the gander. I mean, I have no problem calling out my side if we're not getting the straight story. What do you think's going on here?
1: I don't know what's going on because, nobody has been able to get in and actually get a video or an audio actually talking to him.
0: Right.
1: And, if he is really recovering, then, we hope and pray for the best.
0: Right.
1: The whole thing is really kind of strange, though. You know, we did see him having a period of difficulty where, you know, he was freezing up in the past. So we don't know. You're right. We need to be the same with regard to both Republicans and Democrats. But this is such a critical time, and we don't have a lot of extra seats with regard to Republicans in the Senate, and there is so much critical that needs to be done. Now, the House, I know you're so on top of things, but the House of Representatives is the only federal body where you cannot be a part of it unless you're elected. So you can't have anybody appointed to ever be in the House.
0: Right.
1: But whereas in the Senate, and Joe, I haven't looked at it, states determine whether a governor appoints the replacement or whether they elect a replacement. But they can have a real quick election if that's the way it goes.

0: that cognitively people who represent a state in the House or in the Senate are there. Cognitively, physically, they are. I mean, Dianne Feinstein died in office. God bless her. Some guy from Houston died in office. People are dying in office all over the place. I don't want to put an age limit because somebody can be 92 and still be cognizant. But shouldn't there be a test of some sort?
1: Well, you could have a requirement that the physician of the Capitol, the attending physician of the Capitol, do an examination, just like you have the attending physician physician of the White House do a test and give a report. You could have that kind of requirement, and if somebody is missing for a certain time, you might be able to do that. And we did have a Democrat that was in the Senate for, and he was over 100 years old. He was missing most of the hearings. He was missing most of the votes.
0: Right.
1: And I ran into one of his staffers one time, and I said, you know, your boss misses the votes. He misses the hearings. Why is he even still in the Senate?
0: Right.
1: And he said, well, he explained that to us one day. He said it was because he was good at math. And I said, you'll have to explain. He said, well, he explained. He said he had done the math, and if he leaves the Senate, he would be one of 40 or 50 patients for one nurse. And if he stays in the Senate, he'll have 50 nurses taking care of him.
0: Wow.
1: And thinking, holy cow, that's not the purpose of the Senate.
0: It's not the job.
1: To have 50 nursemates for one patient. But,
0: wow.
1: But that was a Democrat in the Senate that lived to over 100. And he refused to ever back off and let somebody in that would do a better job.
0: You still have great connections in the House and Senate in Congress. Is anybody telling you anything about what's going on here? Because today there was some enterprising reporter is taking video of a flooring company going inside of Mitch McConnell's home. They're replacing the flooring. Why? What happened on the floor? You know what I mean, Lou? We're supposed to be the transparent people.
1: A lot of things. My friend Brett Guthrie from Kentucky, you know, a representative, has said he's not sure that Mitch is in D.C. now.
0: Wow.
1: And he doesn't have to be. If I were having problems, I would want to be in a hospital in Texas and not in D.C.
0: 100%.
1: If you're shot or something like that, then there's hospitals in D.C. that are really good at taking care of that stuff. But otherwise, I'd rather be in a hospital in Texas. But so that's not a problem, but it would be good to know where he is. And, you know, much has been made of his wife. She's beautiful. She's smart and really elegant. Delight to talk to, Ling Chao. Going to China, you know, right after he started having these problems. So I don't know. They're just, it's a bit of an enigma, Joe.
0: Right. And all they have to do is just clear it up for us. It'd be very simple to say, here's what's really going on. It's Louie Gohmert, former U.S. representative, you were a Supreme Court judge here in Texas, weren't you?
1: Well, I was Chief Justice of an Intermediate Court of Appeals.
0: Gotcha.
1: And before that, I was a district judge for about a decade. Trying felony cases, including death penalty cases and major civil litigation. So
0: I want to bring up the law.
1: I was a litigator for years.
0: Yeah, I want to bring up the law because you and I think, agree that the 14th Amendment is pretty clear. You added the subject to the jurisdiction thereof. It was Senator Howard from Michigan. He added that because we didn't want foreign nationals who had an allegiance to another country to have to become citizens of the United States by simply having children. The 14th Amendment was obviously to make sure that that slaves, former slaves, the children and grandchildren of slaves all got citizenship. It didn't even apply to Indians, American Indians at the time. So what exactly do you think goes in the mindset of a John Roberts or an Amy Coney Barrett when they decide, well, no, the original meaning of this was everybody gets to be a citizen?
1: I think in the mindset of John Roberts, since the Obamacare decision, it became clear he became the most political chief justice we've had since Taney wrote the Dred Scott decision.
0: Right.
1: So that's what goes, in, is my opinion. That's what.

0: So if you don't mind, let's stop there and let's explain that to the audience. John Roberts saw a law that President Obama said was going to be a fee or a fine, and then he made it a tax, which is legal under the Constitution. Did John Roberts literally change the legislation? Obamacare?
1: Yes, actually he did. He changed some wording of the legislation. But actually, all right, if you want to get into that.
0: Yeah, please. Let's go down the rabbit hole because people are confused by it.
1: All right. Well, then if you really want to go down that trail.
0: Yes.
1: At page, you cannot file a lawsuit over a federal tax unless the tax has already been implemented and you have been assessed that tax and you've paid that tax.
0: Okay.
1: Otherwise, you do not have standing.
0: Because nobody's been harmed yet, right? Because there's no harm to there's no harm party.
1: And
0: okay.
1: The court has no jurisdiction. So you don't have standing. They don't have jurisdiction.
0: Gotcha.
1: So the court first had to go through and discuss that. Is this a tax or is it a penalty? Because if it's a tax, plaintiff doesn't have standing. We don't have jurisdiction. So by page 14, Robert has gone through all of that discussion. Well, the Obama administration says it's a penalty, not a tax. Congress says it's a penalty, not a tax. And so by page 14 of the opinion, you can go read it, he says, so clearly it is a penalty. It's not a tax. Since it's not a tax, the plaintiff has standing and we have jurisdiction. So now we'll move to the merits of the lawsuit. And 40 pages later, he eventually gets he goes through and says, well, this doesn't apply, that doesn't apply, but because what this is truly a tax,
0: wow,
1: then it is constitutional, and therefore Congress could, yeah.
0: So he contradicts himself in his own opinion.
1: Oh, yeah, big time.
0: Why do you think he does that? He's trying to make his mark on history? Why does he do that?
1: I asked Justice Scalia that question. We had breakfast and lunch a few times, and I said, you know, clearly he started to write his opinion, and Justice Roberts is a fantastic writer. He writes beautifully, and when you're a judge, justice, you have seminars, you have people teaching you how to write, and he writes great when it comes to opinions. But on that opinion, it was one of the poorest written opinions, and it was clear he started one way and then started trying to turn it around and go the other way. And then it was poorly done. And I said to Justice Scalia, clearly he changed course. What made him change course?
0: Right.
1: And he said, yeah, well, you've seen the rumors, and I don't betray confidences, but word got back to our inner sanctum, yeah, that if we struck down the Obamacare law, that millions and millions of Americans would die without health insurance, and it would be our fault, and Roberts would go down as the most political Chief Justice since Chief Justice Taney wrote the Dred Scott decision.
0: Wow.
1: And
0: he believed that? Because, Louis, as it is, he's going down as one of the most political ever already because of what he did.
1: Because of what he did. That made him the most political Chief Justice in history. And I said, well, so how does that message from the White House get into the inner sanctum? And he said, I can't say that. You know I can't violate that. I said, yeah. He said, but you can figure it out. And I said, well, yeah, I sure can.
0: Yeah.
1: Well, you know how I did that. Obama got the word through the people he appointed to the Supreme Court, said, tell these people in your private meetings that this is what will happen. And that was what changed Robert's opinion. And if you go back to when they would not take up one of the cases over the election problems.
0: Right.
1: Clearly, one of the most important decisions that never got made by the U.S. Supreme Court was over the 2020 elections. These were critical things, and they would not take up a single one.
0: Right.
1: And, you know, the rumor that got printed was that Roberts, in a heated exchange, said, but if we do that, cities will be burned.
0: Right. I heard that as well.
1: Joe, the basis for whether or not a Supreme Court
0: right.
1: takes up a case and decides it or not, unless you are the most political Chief Justice since Chief Justice Taney wrote the Dred Scott decision.
0: Well, it was an amazing description and explanation. It's Louis Gohmert, for those of you listening, those of you watching,
1: well, you
0: can see who it is.
1: Well,
0: I did, and I'm glad that you did it, but I want to expand upon that just a little bit. I want to stay on Obamacare for a second. The premise of Obamacare, as you know, was a lie. They said 45 million Americans didn't have insurance. That was a lie, because 15 million of those were illegal aliens. So get those off immediately. Now you have 30 million. Young people in America chose not to get their own health insurance because they wanted to buy a BMW or a condo. So get them off of there. They'll get the freedom not to buy it. That left about 10 or 15 million Americans that were underinsured. But Lou, I think I learned this from you. People in this country who are uninsured had the ability to get Medicaid or other services, just never signed up for it. So Obamacare taking over a sixth of the economy of this country was a complete lie. It wasn't necessary. And the lie that got back to Roberts that you just explained, it made him change his ruling mid-stroke, which doesn't make any sense. So this thing was a boondoggle to begin with, wasn't it?
1: Right. It sure was. And but then since then, once he chose the I wish he had chosen the path less taken, the road
0: yes.
1: less taken, but he took the broad political road, and he's been sold out ever since. And he takes the political path, and he did here. He did on the election cases of 2020, and he did on this birthright citizenship. And I'll give you a good example. You
0: can, please.
1: And I've still got my old ways. You know, I tag and flag and I highlight. And
0: I love it.
1: But Thomas and Alito do such a great job of calling him out on it. So Roberts quotes one little quote from Senator Trumbull, who is a leading proponent of the 14th Amendment. Is Trumbull talking about the subject to the jurisdiction hereof? And Thomas says, to the contrary, Senator Trumbull explained that the Civil Rights Act was written to avoid the very misunderstanding. The act said not subject to any foreign power, instead of owing allegiance to the United States, precisely because temporary visitors owed a partial allegiance to the United States. And Trumbull did not want anyone to mistakenly conclude that the act included the children of temporary visitors. He put subject to the jurisdiction thereof so that it would not include temporary visitors. And another thing that Alito and Thomas had really lit him up for, Thomas says this has been the law for 140 years.
0: Right.
1: And he's going back to 1890, the Wong decision, and he is wrong about the Wong decision.
0: Yeah, it's hard to say. Yeah.
1: And they call him out on it because the Wong decision, they were Asian domiciliaries here in the U.S.
0: Right.
1: And this was their home. They were domiciliaries. And they were not here illegally, and they had a child. And so that was not a decisive case in saying people that come in illegally have children, they're American citizens.
0: No, that's it for part one of my special interview with Louis Gohmert, former U.S. representative from right here in Texas. He was District 1 representative. Part two next hour on the Joe Pags Show. We're back after this.
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0: We appreciate Louis coming on. 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Another big hour coming your way. 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
25: A warning from the Commander-in-Chief. I'm Chris DeMeo, Fox News. President Trump reiterates the ceasefire is over, but warns Iran to open the Strait of Hormuz or else. Over 100 targets were hit as military strikes continue in the Middle East.
26: The U.S. hit roughly 170 targets in Iran this week, including rail bridges the U.S. says were used to transport weapons. As U.S. strikes finished, another round attacked southern Iran. The source of that attack remains a mystery. The U.S. says American forces didn't do it. One Iranian lawmaker pointed suspicion at the United Arab Emirates. It happened after Iran once again fired missiles at its neighbors. On Friday, Qatari negotiators supported by the U.S. arrived in Iran with the goal of de-escalation and a return to talks. President Trump posted that Iran requested more talks, but the United States has stated to them in no uncertain terms that the ceasefire is over.
25: Fox's Mike Tobin. A pair of quarterfinal matches taking place on Saturday at the World Cup. Fox's Tony Genualdo with a preview.
27: Two more teams are set to punch their tickets to the FIFA World Cup semifinals today. The action begins at 5 p.m. Eastern on Fox as Norway faces England. Norway has been one of the stories of the tournament so far as their fans have been seen rowing across the country. Erling Haaland has led the charge for the Norwegian team with 7 goals. But England is coming off a win against co-host Mexico in the round of 16, and their captain Harry Kane has 6 goals. Following that, at 9 p.m. Eastern on Fox, Argentina faces Switzerland. The defending champions are being led by Lionel Messi, who has the most goals of any player in this tournament with 8. Meanwhile, Switzerland will try to keep their momentum going after a penalty shootout win against Colombia. Tony Genualdo, Fox News.
25: The World Cup final will be played next Sunday. 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
25: Graham Plattner's time as the Democratic candidate in Maine's crucial Senate race officially ends.
30: While he announced his plans to suspend campaign operations Wednesday, Graham Plattner formally withdrew his candidacy for U.S. Senate Friday evening, sharing a signed letter he wrote to the Maine Secretary of State's office. The 41-year-old was set to face incumbent GOP Senator Susan Collins in November, but he's been plagued by scandal, including an accusation from a former girlfriend who says he drunkenly forced her to have sex, which Plattner denies. Maine's Democratic Party has until July 27th to name his replacement. Earlier this week, the party announced plans to hold a convention before that deadline to find a new candidate, as a number of contenders have thrown their hats into the ring. Kristen Goodwin, Fox News.
25: A judge in Utah is set to decide whether or not there is enough evidence in the case to send Charlie Kirk's alleged assassin to trial.
3: U.S. District Judge Tony Groff is now tasked with sifting through mountains of evidence presented in the five-day preliminary hearing in Provo, Utah. Evidence that prosecutors say includes surveillance footage and a confession, according to testimony from Robinson's roommate and lover.
7: I just asked him in person if what he said was true the night before, and he said it was. I started crying a little bit and said he wishes he hadn't done it.
3: Evidence also includes DNA, in which the defense argued is inconclusive. Charlie Kirk's family members attended the hearing. Robinson has yet to enter a plea. Prosecutors are seeking the death penalty. Jeff Manasso, Fox News.
25: A brand new bridge connecting Detroit and Canada is expected to open by the end of the month after a dispute delayed its debut. The Gordie Howe International Bridge linking Detroit and Windsor, Ontario, will open to traffic by August. The 1.5-mile bridge will feature six traffic lanes and a dedicated pedestrian path. I'm Chris DeMayo. This is Fox News.
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10: Weather Channel forecast for the Midlands. Been another day of tough heat and humidity. We're tracking some thunderstorms in from the west. Had pretty good coverage over in Georgia, and some of that action moving our way for this weekend. Increasing storm chance, especially Sunday and Monday. 76 degrees our low tonight. Isolated thunderstorms. Isolated storm Saturday, 93. Widely scattered thunderstorms Sunday, 93. I'm meteorologist Scott Lauriemore at the Weather Channel.
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0: broadcasting live from the confines of an abandoned radio station in the secluded apartment building in a closet of high strangeness from the foothills of the Colorado Rockies. It is time for full disclosure of the topics they said were off limits. Hey there, I'm Connie Willis. This is Coast to Coast AM. Tonight, premonitions, what's within the earth, open lines, and a tribute to Bonnie Tyler. So time now to turn off the lights. Join me for another interesting evening of conversation. Much needed education in the chest. We might get a little closer to the truth of what lurks amongst us, because it does, and what is beyond. I'm Connie Willis. This is Coast to Coast AM.
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0: It is Coast to Coast AM that you're listening to. Hello there. Connie Willis here with you. It's a Willis weekend. I love it. It's funny when I go on X and some of the other social medias and you guys actually draw something up of me, AI doing something crazy. Eric the Extractor is one of them on X, and he does these little videos of me with the searching Bigfoot or doing something, and but he always says, it's a Willis weekend or something like that. It's hilarious. I think it's funny. So thanks all of you that do that kind of fun stuff. I appreciate that, and I like when you write in, and you join my newsletter, Where's Willis, as well. That's cool. Always find me at ConnieWillis.com. A lot of good stuff. I'll tell you about some of it a little later on. Hey, you know whose birthday it is? Let's see. I had it written down. And I'm like, where'd it go? It is, wait a minute, because you guys know who this is. Some other news has kind of happened along the way that maybe, you didn't recognize it. But it's Nikola Tesla's birthday today. Yeah. That's a big deal, man. We've learned a lot from him and still keep on doing it. And it's another experiencer. I believe that 1,000%. And I think a lot of you all do, too. And I know that's the big topic now is definitely talking about UFO disclosure and experiencers. Finally, we are the topic. People know to go to the experiencer, not just this light in the sky. It's way deeper than that. And I appreciate those of you that write me and talk to me about that as well. Hey, we have open lines coming up later. And because of Bonnie Tyler, she passed away a couple days ago, the age of 75. We'll talk more about that too throughout the evening, but definitely do a tribute for her and play some fantastic music. What an incredible voice, right? What an incredible voice. Wow. And of course, one of the songs we got to play. I know you're going to be waiting for it. I'm going to make you wait for it. I don't mean to make you wait for it. It's just a build up, right? We all know the hot song, at least I think so. I think it's the best of the best ever in the world kind of song. And you know what that is? I'll go ahead and say it for some of you. It's the Total Eclipse of the Heart. That's coming up later. We got a whole bunch of other ones in between. And sing along with me as that happens. Great guest tonight. Again, open lines later, but a great guest before that is, he's had, I think it's 1,000 premonitions that have come true. He's been channeling for like 30, 40 years, maybe, I guess, maybe 30 years. And he's got a bazillion books out because he'll channel something and then there's a book and then he'll channel something else and then there's another book. And I think it's about 60 books that he has. And when that's the case, it's kind of hard to decide, what do we talk about? Because he has channeled so many things, we can go deep into it. And you know what? One of the things that I find interesting when I go out there and research is that I think that we're actually the surface people. I do. I think we're the surface people. And I think when this is just my thoughts as of now, today, it could change tomorrow, right? Because I'm always observing. I'm always trying to seek out what the actual truth of it is. So, because I'm curious, just like maybe you guys are. That's why you're here on Coast, right? So I believe that if, you guys have recognized with volcanoes that there's always UFOs seen going in and out of them, right? And big mountain, things like that. So I've just always thought, I think we're the surface people and these other things that we see. I don't think the aliens are flying in from billions of light years away. I think they're here, and I think they're within the Earth. Now, I've been told that hollow Earth and what I'm thinking of within the Earth might be two different things. So we're going to ask the master here, Jim Edward Lucier. He's a 30-year trance channeler, author of, like, I think it's 60 books. He's a teacher as well, and he's going to tell us about channeling, and he's going to talk about the hollow Earth for me, because I said, all these different things that you do, I don't know what to pick, and I thought I'd go with the hollow Earth, because I want to see what he thinks. He's 1,000 premonitions that came true. I want to see what he thinks about what's under the Earth, and also ask the difference of, is hollow Earth and what I'm thinking two different things? So, he's up in Canada, and he's had an interest in the paranormal topics since a kid. I can tell you that Well, let's just bring him on. It's Jim Edward Lucier. Jim, from all of the successes that you've had and how you can just pump out books with by channeling any topic that you want to pull out and channel, I'm saying most likely you are also an experiencer. You have been, obviously, all your life. If you're an experiencer, that's the case. It's always all your life. And I think, too, probably someone in your family. Well, can you lighten me up on that? Let me know what if that's true or not.
1: Yes. I've been a channeler for quite a few years and an experiencer. I've had quite a few dreams of very... very vivid dreams of being abducted and having surgeries placed on me, in my eye, in my you know, opening up my skull and my back, and all these weird surgeries and everything happening. But yeah, thank you also for letting me be on the show here. Happy 250th to America.
0: Yeah, that's right. Happy 250th. Yeah. Now you've never been on Coast, right?
1: No, never. No. This is quite a treat for me.
0: Wow. Yeah. You know the show. You're a little nervous, but you're good. You're gonna be fine. You're gonna be fine, Jim.
1: Okay. Thank you.
0: Always leave that stagnant little space and see what happens. And we just did. And you did good. You came in on it. Okay. So I know that you know. You're up there in Canada. Is it? I can never pronounce some of these names up there. Let me try. Saskatoon? Saskatchewan? Sass and Sasquatch? What? Okay. I just go the other way. That's all I know.
1: Saskatoon, Saskatchewan.
0: Okay. So you've alien thing going on with you, UFOs, cryptids. You're into as well high magic and let's make this clear, because some people have asked me, he's in the occult, man. He's negative. Even his last name looks like Lucifer. So what do you say to that?
1: Well, I try to live a very positive life. The name Lucifer anyways is just, it's not my last name, but I mean, it's just a word that means light bringer, bringer of light. It's only used once in the Bible, and it's not even really a name. It's more of just a title. Of light. So I don't know. You know, you'll always have people that will try to bring you down, people that don't know me at all. So, you know, it's just going to happen that they're going to say this and they're going to say that, and they really don't know me.
0: That's true. So tell me who you are.
1: Okay. Well, I'm a channeler. And, yeah, I've had, like, lots of dreams. You know, I'm not a prophet or, you know, I'm not some kind of alien ambassador or anything like that. You know, I believe in the scientific method and science and stuff like that. And you know, a lot of stuff like... you know, I'm just an ordinary person. I guess that's the one thing that a lot of people don't understand is, you know, you have to be a vegan yoga master to be a channeler and all that sort of thing. But no, I'm just an ordinary guy. I drink some beer every once in a while and have my pork chops and steak and everything. And I'm just an ordinary person. And the channeling, just when it does happen... it doesn't happen as much anymore, but when it did, it would just come down like lightning. It's kind of like the It thing. When we were kids and we played It, you're it. You know, you touch the kid and that's it. You're it. You're the one.
0: That's right.
1: And,
0: yeah, I love that game.
1: That's how it goes. Yeah. Okay. There's no turning back once it really floods in.
0: That's a great analogy. That's hilarious. I haven't thought about that in a long time, but I totally get what you're saying. Totally, totally, absolutely get it. Okay, so you do, so you're not out there doing witchcraft and trying to take anybody out or, you know, kill the world or anything like that. You do a lot of Reiki as well, right? You're a master at that.
1: Yes, I'm a Reiki master. No, nothing like that. No. I've studied it. I've studied most areas of paranormal. I've studied it, but you know, I've studied high magic and stuff like that. OTO, Thelema, Rosicrucians, Freemasons, pretty much everywhere, everything.
0: I find it interesting that. Oh, go ahead.
1: Oh, no, a lot of Kabbalah, alchemy. But I don't, I'm sorry, I'm not a practitioner of, like, anything, like, really bad or anything like that.
0: It sounds interesting, too, that I had asked you this kind of before, and you had said that you were invited to a few big fraternity kind of things. Tell me what I think it's more interesting that this happened to you and you were like, what? Because you're like this good guy and it's interesting that some of these people asked you into their groups, right? I don't know a lot about them, but I know a lot of our listeners know a lot about them. Do you know what I'm talking about? Can you explain that?
1: Yeah, sure. Like, I was, a member of, I think it's called Gildeberg. It's, for a little while, I was invited to that. It's kind of a website sort of club, of, very rich people. And I was also invited to other groups, such as, you know, the Billionaires Elite, out of California. I think, Brian Willis, I think he was there and everything, and there was quite a few. I think what happened quite a few years ago was that they really liked my premonitions. I made a lot of premonitions about the GOPs or GDPs of countries and stuff like that, and I did a lot of premonitions, and so they were impressed by that. And so I got into the orders, but only very briefly, because when they found out that I was, you know, kind of broke, I wasn't a multimillionaire or even a millionaire. That's when they kind of, you know, I said, okay, well, sorry, but you gotta go.
0: that is not cool. They should pay you $1 million for each premonition you get correct, because it, you know, they want to know that, and they're going to use it in a certain way, and you know, they should have made sure you were that billionaire, and then you make the decision and whatever. I don't know much about those clubs and fraternities and things, but I'm sure I'll get a lot of email letting me know a little bit more about it, because some people are like scared to death of that and other people would be totally impressed. So I don't know either way, but tell me about the premonitions and you know, what are some of the ones that were just like absolutely incredible, amazing, that people freaked out on? And yeah, let's start with that.
1: Okay. Yeah, I made a lot of premonitions concerning world events, politics, like presidents, lots of prime ministers and presidents, from India, Europe, many, many different countries.
0: So and, give us some of them. Give us a couple of them.
1: Oh, I can't remember. Modi from India.
0: Okay.
1: A couple of the presidents, President Trump, a couple times, and Obama. That was a really big one. Like a year and a half before he even went for his first term, he, you know, before he started going to become a president, I was saying to people, he's going to be the next president. I know he is, and I had a couple dreams about it. And people thought, no, that's never going to happen. But it happened. And then it just kept happening. Like prime ministers, Justin Trudeau, others, Putin, obviously. And there's quite a few.
0: Do you have any right now that you see, like with what's going on with Iran or with Putin or anything else?
1: Well, with Iran, we have to be very careful with that because it's, you know, it was very wise for Europe and other countries to try and stay out of it because you don't want it to proliferate into something much bigger. And that could happen very easily. I've seen that. You know, if there can be peace, let there be peace. But you have to be careful with Iran, with what's happening there, because it really could escalate into other much more dangerous scenarios.
0: How do you see it going?
1: So far, I think what we're seeing right now at the moment, exactly what's happening right now, is going to keep happening for quite some time. I don't see a regime change. That would be a disaster. I'd hate to say it, but you know that would be a lot of American casualties, and for the people as well that live there. And it would be a disaster if they tried that. It would really bring the world into a negative area, negative space.
0: What do you think of? Let me ask you a couple other things outside of that. I'm not really good with political stuff, so let's go to space. I'm going to ask you some silly questions, or you might think they're silly, or some people might think they're silly, but I want to know what you get. Have we been to the other side of the moon, and have we been on the moon many times before? Or ever?
1: Yes, I believe in the 1969 moon landing. I think we were there. I was actually born on July 17th, so while they were on the way there, I was being born. Yeah, I believe in that. I believe that the moon it does have a base in it, and there's we did go around it. Like, I mean, not to the dark side, but we went around it with the rocket. But no one's actually been to the dark side as of yet, like foot's on the ground.
0: Okay, you know what? Yeah, okay, because I think, didn't the Japanese or something recently do something like that?
1: I think they tried a satellite.
0: Okay, all right. Okay, well, hang in there, because we're going to talk about what's within the Earth. And you can find out more about Jim Edward Lucier at mystago1.com. That one's going to be kind of tough for you. You might want to go over to our website so you will know how to spell it. It's probably, I'm saying it wrong. It's mystagogue1.com. Again, go to our website at coasttocoastam.com and you can find that yourself. Stay with us. Bonnie Tyler, we're going to be tributing her tonight. She was amazing. And we got open lines later. Stay with us. Connie Willis, Oldies 106 is the station I worked at before. And this is Coast to Coast AM.

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1: A Bonnie Tyler tribute tonight. 1976 is when that song came out. You're listening to Coast AM. That was a breakthrough hit. It's called Lost in France. Did you even recognize that? A lot of people totally know that and think that is the song I always want to hear. And some of you have never heard that one before. It was it basically took Bonnie. It took that distinctive voice, not as distinct yet, by the way, because she ended up having a surgery, but it took it to an international audience. It reached the top 10 in the UK. It was the beginning of this incredible recording career that would eventually span into, what, 5 decades? Yeah, so Bonnie Tyler, wow. She was amazing, and I'm glad to be able to get to play her music for you tonight. I think a lot of y'all wrote me too as well to let me know, and I just absolutely, we got more to come with that. So Connie Willis here with you, and you know, you guys always say, hey, you know, what's it like to see something, whether it's a Bigfoot or an alien? Those of us that are experiencers, that's what we see. We see those things. They're real. And you would too. It's not like, oh, we're the only one that can see them. It's not like that. Sometimes it is. It depends on what they want to do. It's not up to us. But usually if you're out with me somewhere, I'm like a magnet. Things come to me. So you'll pretty much see them too. Anybody else that's an experiencer, same thing. So when you guys say, I want to be a part of this, I want to see it, I want to go out with you sometime when you go up to the woods or this or that or whatever. And you don't have to go far, but this weekend I'm going back deep into the Rockies, and I am doing one of my one of my expeditions. It's live streaming, and you can go with me virtually. It's my latest project called Creepy Hotspots. You can go. I got Jim Peniston of the Rendlesham Incident, the UFO dude, right? I think he's the biggest UFO guy out there to me. That is, he's manhandled a real UFO live in action right there as it hovered and then took off and got the download of the Peniston code with his hand, right? He's there. He hadn't had anything happen since 1980, except he did on my last creepy hotspot. Yeah, yes, yes, yes. Walk going with us, too. If you don't know him, you will soon. But my creepy hotspot's happening. You can go with me live virtually. We actually started earlier tonight, but we head out in the RV for 4 days and 3 nights up there with contact and communication of Bigfoot, aliens, orbs, beams of light. Larry the Light Man, you need to know who that is, and also the Mitten People. I'm telling you, it's all real. You can hang out with me, and we're talking contact, communication, live, raw, uncut. I'm taking you with me. If you'd like to join, do it now because we're heading out on Sunday. Go to ConnieWillis.com.
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0: We are back on Coast to Coast AM. Connie Willis here. Open lines happen a little later on, but before that, we're talking to a 30-year trance channeler, author, and teacher, Jim Edward Lucier. You know what, Jim? I was giving out your website, and I couldn't figure out how to say it, and it's Mystagogue 1, isn't it? It is a little easier than I thought. Okay. Mystagogue. That's Mystagogue, the number one.com. That's where you can see his stuff. On there, what you got, 60 books, and you got all sorts of things for people to learn. And I guess you, what is it that you teach? Do you actually teach how to channel?
1: How to channel, how to do many forms of like Reiki and stuff like that. The books are relatively short. Most of them are on Amazon Kindle. They're called they're sort of like treaties, where in the ancient 16th, 15th centuries of alchemy, they came out with these small books of study. They're study books, and they called them treaties. And that's what a lot of my books are, is they're relatively short, but very, very deep, very deep books.
0: When you get that, is that where you get like a download and then you kind of spit it back out and maybe record it and then just transcribe it?
1: Yeah, I get like downloads pretty... I used to get them really, really bad for the 90s, for the past, like up to about 2013 or so. When my dad passed away, that's when the channeling started to decrease, and so did the premonitions. I don't get that many premonitions anymore. I don't know. I guess my dad, he inspired me so much that, he was just the conduit that helped me to understand all these things and get them. It was like VR, like virtual reality. You know, I'd be working, and then all of a sudden, this goggles came over my eyes, and I'd be seeing other visions. And so I had to go and, take pads and stuff like that with me, notepads, and write all this stuff down while I was still working. And then it would finally go away. But it was also kind of like telepathic as well. It was like getting all this information about what the images mean while at the same time receiving the images. And it's kind of hard to describe, but it was kind of like intuitive knowing, all this knowing about what the images mean, how they work and stuff like that.
0: It's amazing, all the books in here. I'm looking at all the different ones that you have, and it's like, man, that looks like that would be good to look at. And then you got another one. Oh, that one looks good too. I could spend a fortune on your books alone.

0: it's crazy.
1: Oh, I mean, thank you.
0: I can't imagine. I can't imagine all that information. It's like, just get it out and ready to load in the next bit of information, right?
1: Right, yeah, thank you. Yeah, that's exactly how it works. It's like, I can't get any peace until it's out, until it's out there, until the book is done. And sometimes I scramble really fast to get it published, and it's really not quite ready yet, and then I got to take it back,
0: go back
1: and do it again.
0: Yeah, I know that one.
1: Yeah.
0: That's funny. Well, that reminds me of going back to, I was just mentioning, and he's been a guest here on Coast quite a bit, is Jim Peniston again. When he was in the UK, it was the Rendlesham UFO incident on the military base in Bentwaters there. And they thought it was a plane crash. He runs out to it with his other guys and stuff like that. And he literally walks up to this UFO that is this hovering right there, live action right there. And he starts manhandling it, putting his hands on it, rubbing across it. And then he felt it was always smooth. Like, he's like, it's really smooth. And then he got to an area where the words, symbols came up and off, and he's touching that. And then he got a big download of ones and zeros and a whole bunch of ones and zeros. And so for the next like 12 to 24 hours, he was just going crazy until he wrote down all the ones and zeros. And I think it was like 16 pages full of that. And then he felt fine, just like what you're saying. I think everybody that does get a download, they get the same thing. It seems like something is not just giving you it, but going, write it down. You're not going to forget it until, I'm not going to let you get away with it until you write it down. I can literally see a vision of something doing that.
1: Yes, that's exactly the way it is. Exactly. I heard about that story, and I've seen it on TV and stuff, and amazing. A couple of things about that. The abducted people that go on board the ships, they often experience something called missing time. And the reason for that is time dilation. They use a lot of time dilation as... just like we use oil for cars. It's one of their technologies. And what he picked up was, you see, in the mid-1990s, there was a huge UFO flap in Phoenix and many other places, even in China. And what that was all about was, we were just about to enter the digital age of ones and zeros. We were just about to come into that big time. And it was developing, but it wasn't until we got closer to the year 2000 that it started to, really pick up.
0: Yeah, because when he got those ones and zeros, it was 1980, and they didn't even know what any of that meant.
1: Right. Yeah, in 1969, the United States government developed the first internet system. And, they knew about that quite well. But in the 80s, the first kind of programs, the old clunky machines just started coming out. And we were getting ready to get more and more into the digital age. And that's when the UFOs started coming out even more throughout the 90s. Because when they fly, they're fixing the energy frequencies in the air. They're working to engineer the various different kinds of frequencies and vibrations and stuff that are all around us.
0: Why are they doing that? So they're working the atmosphere as well and the frequencies, and is that to build a better place for us?
1: A little bit, yes. Also, like, to help repair our DNA, because the frequencies of the EMFs, all these frequencies coming through us are moving right through us, like through our bodies, and it's getting more and more and more intense all the time, and so, it's like radio signals. It's going right through the body. And they've been kind of helping to prepare not just us, but the planet for all of this influx of new vibrational energies that are all around us now.
0: So what's all that about? What's it going to do? Is it going to have us healthier, or is it something for them? Is it mutating us?
1: Helping us. Not necessarily too much of a... mutation might be too much of a word, but to help adjust us and the world, it helps them, and it helps us. Because when we started the Industrial Revolution, both of them, both ages of the Industrial Age, in England, the crop circles, of course, started not too long after that. And in the 1970s and so forth, we really started polluting the planet. And one of the things I channel all the time that I get from them is they hate coal. They don't like
0: really.
1: Coal. They don't. It's oil too. Like, I mean, we have to learn at some point to move away from it because it's too it's just too much pollution. And I was told that the aliens, they like various species. They use something like a filter. When they come into our world, they use something like a filter to filter out all of our thoughts, because our thoughts are, they're constantly going crazy, and they need protection from that. It's like walking into a field of, you walk into a room and, everybody's been talking, you feel it, you feel that, and they feel it much, much stronger.
0: Interesting. Yeah, I can tell you this, when and other people I know too, in fact, going back to Peniston again, he called it the sphere of influence, and I call it basically kind of a bubble. He calls it that, I call it a bubble, and we joke about that because mine's easier to say. I can't remember his. But when you're in it, when you are in their atmosphere, in their world, you don't feel pain, you don't hear noise, you don't feel temperature, nothing. You feel good, and they have control of you, but you don't you don't have any feelings of hurt or pain, or you feel good, or you nothing. Everything feels nice and alive and very quiet.
1: Right, yes. They're the whole entire alien agenda can, more or less be summed up as compatibility. That's what they want, is there's two types of aliens. There's the gray types and the insectoid types. And then on the other side of that, there's what I call the Nordics, who are more like Pleiadians and Arcturians. And the Arcturians and Pleiadians and Nordics and so forth, they understand us, but the grays and the insects, the insectoids, they don't quite get us. They don't understand how we can have all of these amazing abilities, Olympics, Special Olympics, swimming, football, how we can get together and watch these groups and enjoy them, and then work as individuals as well. Like, we are totally amazing to them.
0: Huh. Are you familiar with the hybridization project?
1: Yes.
0: So is that part of it, to where we are combined by them and they want that so that we can be the same?
1: Yes, that's been going on for very, very, probably hundreds and hundreds of years, even longer than recently. Because...
0: Agreed.
1: Mixing the DNA and the genes, and because their makeup is much different than ours, totally different. We can't even describe what their makeup would be, but for us, like, to make it compatible between the two is something that is just never going to happen overnight, but it's ongoing.
0: And like, we have a time. We're on time here. And you were talking about their time, actually. What did you say? Dilation? Time dilation? Is that what you said?
1: Yes.
0: So, right. To me, this is my theory. So I'd like to hear yours on this, what you've channeled and found out. We are on time. We are moving forward, and we have to move forward. We are based on time. Our life is on time. We have a expiration date. They seem to not have time at all. And even though it's a long time, centuries of them doing the hybridization project is happening, that's a long time for us, but for them, it's really not. Would that be right in what you know, too?
1: Yes, exactly. They store it as energy. Like, it's kind of like if you travel to a nearby star, and by the time you come back, a million years have gone by on Earth. They collect all that kind of energy, and they use that to bend time and space. They exist. Their ships, their technologies don't really run so much on time as we know it. Mm-hmm. They run more or less on the dimensions of the quantum world. There's about 15 of them, 16, I think. Mm. They bring those up. They bring those up from the quantum mechanical world and raise them up into our macro distance. So we're working with 4 dimensions. They're working with 15. And so for them, they don't even really use time. They just use space travel. If they want to time travel, they don't even use time. They just go pure space.
0: Wow. That makes a whole lot of sense. Interesting. Wow. You are amazing me over here, Jim. So Jim Edward Lucier is who we're talking to. And we're going to get into Hollow Earth. I believe we're the surface people they live within. And somebody said, well, you're talking about something different. That's not Hollow Earth. And I'm thinking, well, why not? His pictures look like it. You can see his work in YouTube. You can see the diagrams of what he has channeled. So we're going to talk about that when we come back. Stay with us. Connie Willis, along with Open Lines later on. And this is Jim Edward Lucier with us. You're listening to Coast to Coast AM.

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15: No ceasefire. I'm Deborah Valentine, Fox News. Reports of Iran requesting another round of peace talks with the U.S. despite mixed signals between the two nations. Fox's Kevin Cork has the details.
16: The Trump administration demanding that Iran issue a public statement agreeing to stop firing on commercial ships and declaring the Strait of Hormuz open. Three U.S. officials say the message was sent to Tehran through regional mediators. President Trump has agreed to continue talks with the regime but maintains a ceasefire is over for now.
15: Israel alleging that there was an assassination plot from Iran against President Trump. Talks are expected next week in Switzerland. Eight people facing charges for allegedly planning an attack on last month's UFC event at the White House. The plot was thwarted before it could happen.
17: These eight men were indicted. They're from Ohio, West Virginia, Missouri, Nebraska, Washington State, and California. The case is being run out of Columbus, Ohio. They are allegedly involved in two conspiracies. They include conspiracy to provide material support to terrorists up to 15 years behind bars and conspiracy to commit murder on federal government officials, including the president, vice president, and members of Congress, punishable by up to life in prison. The entire plot was discovered by authorities on June 10th after Tyson Proper's mother called police and said something was a little off with her son. Investigators tell Fox the alleged plan was to use drones with explosives to hit buildings near the event on the South Lawn.
15: Fox's David Spunt reporting. Maine Democratic Senate candidate Graham Plantner officially files paperwork withdrawing from his Senate race following sexual assault allegations. Senator Tom Cotton on Fox's Ingram Angle.
18: The replacement may end up not having a Nazi tattoo, and he may not abuse women, but he's still going to share the socialist agenda that Graham Plantner and these radicals in places like New York City and Denver do as well.
15: Plantner has denied all allegations against him. 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
15: Attorneys for the man accused of killing Charlie Kirk challenge key pieces of evidence in the case as the preliminary hearing concludes. Fox's Claudia Cowan reports from Provo, Utah.
2: An ATF report could not positively link the bullet recovered from Charlie Kirk's autopsy to the rifle tied to Robinson. But the prosecution countered the report was inconclusive because the bullet had broken into fragments. That wrapped up 5 days of testimony in Robinson's preliminary hearing. Looking ahead to next steps, both sides will need to submit briefs to Judge Tony Graff and then return to court for oral arguments on September 1st. The delay is not sitting well with Erica Kirk, who's been in the courtroom every day. And in a new motion, the Kirk family is asking the judge to file his probable cause determination by September 1st. In Provo, Utah, Claudia Cowan, Fox News.
15: A migrant who is said to have been in the United States illegally was fatally shot by a federal law enforcement officer in Houston. Fox's Alicia Acunian has the details.
3: DHS confirms ICE agents were not wearing body cameras when one of them shot and killed Lorenzo Salgado Arojo, who was from Mexico and in the U.S. illegally for more than 3 decades. DHS says on Tuesday, ICE attempted to stop Salgado Arojo's van as part of a targeted enforcement operation. As agents in unmarked vehicles followed him, they say he tried to evade arrest. Quote, he rammed an ICE law enforcement vehicle, refused to follow multiple verbal commands, and weaponized his vehicle in an attempt to run over an ICE law enforcement officer, resulting in our officer firing his weapon in self-defense.
15: There were three other undocumented migrants with Lorenzo Salgado Arojo. Their attorney is disputing the Department of Homeland Security's account. I'm Deborah Valentine. This is Fox News.
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23: Weather Channel forecast for the Midlands. Been another day of tough heat and humidity. We're tracking some thunderstorms in from the west. Had pretty good coverage over in Georgia, and some of that action moving our way for this weekend. Increasing storm chance, especially Sunday and Monday. 76 degrees our low tonight. Isolated thunderstorms. Isolated storm Saturday, 93. Widely scattered thunderstorms Sunday, 93. I'm meteorologist Scott Lariamore at the Weather Channel.
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1: From 1977, Bonnie Tyler, It's a Heartache on Coast to Coast AM, an international smash hit. It reached number three, I think, on the U.S. Billboard Hot 100, and I think that's as high as it got. It's so million, it should, I don't know, I think it might be number one somewhere along the way, but this is what I pulled up from all the info that I could find at this point. Sold millions of copies around the world. Who didn't sing that as they were running around doing stuff? And that famously raspy voice became even more distinctive after she underwent surgery. Remember, I was telling you, I was going to say, like the first one that we heard of France, this one, you know, it wasn't as raspy, but she had a surgery to remove vocal cord nodules. And then that's what happened. You know, she got raspier and we love it, right? We absolutely love it. And this is a tribute that we're doing tonight because she actually passed away Wednesday. And 75 years old, and she was in Portugal when it happened. I know a lot of you didn't know the details of that. So she basically, what happened, she went under emergency surgery for a perforated intestine, and she was placed in a medically induced coma, and she later died unexpectedly from the illness and complications that she was being treated for. So an exact official medical cause has not been released as of yet, but that's the word that we got of what happened with her. And she's loved, and hey, she's looking down upon us now and watching us all, listening to her music and enjoying it and thinking about her as well. Tomorrow night, it is a Willis weekend. Tomorrow night, I'll be back. You guys always ask me about super soldiers. Who are they? What are they? Well, we've got Jerry Avalos with us tomorrow night. He's going to be talking about it. He is one, and he's going to talk about it right. I mean, he lets you know. He lets you know what it's all about. We got several super soldiers that have been here on Coast to Coast, and it's amazing. You don't want to miss it. Following, Daryl Sims will be on after that, the alien hunter, right? You guys know him. He's going to be talking about Disclosure from his point of view. He's been around a long time talking about this stuff, and he has also got info that we may never, ever know that he's got. He's an amazing guy. That's all tomorrow night here on Coast to Coast AM with me.
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0: It's Coast to Coast AM. Connie Willis here with you, and we are talking with Jim Edward Lucier. Jim has channeled more than 20,000 hours over the past four decades. Every entity from gays, excuse me, that's not very nice of me there. I didn't mean that. Grays, oh man, to the end, and I can't say anything now, the Anunnaki. Hey, I have many friends like that. I love them very much. They're my best friends. The Egyptians, the Palladians, the Nordic alien species, it goes on and on. I'm red-faced, embarrassed, and this is a lot of fun. Okay, a result of his work is he's got like 60 books, and you can go and you can read them. They're not like these forever reading, you know, you're reading a book forever. It's not like that. It is good, intense information, like the download that he got, he's transcribing that, you're getting it, and that's what you want. You don't want any fluff. You don't want somebody taking it and coloring it any more than it needs to be colored. Okay, don't do that. You know, there's a lot of books like that. He's just giving it to you. He doesn't care if it's 10 pages, 2,000 pages. He's just giving it to you like he got it channeled to him, so you can, you know, go from there. I'm speaking just out on my own on a limb here, but I think I'm doing that correctly, Jim. Is that right or no?
1: Yes, that's correct. Yeah, they're study books. They're much like, I don't know, like Edgar Casey, where he got straight to the point. And, you know, even to this day, they're studying his works. But that was the main gist of it, was just to get, you know, straight to the point, more or less, yeah.
0: I like that. I don't like beating around the bush. I just want you to just give it to me and let me move on. That's one of the things I love about New Yorkers. They usually give it right to you straight, whether you like it or not, and at least you know where you stand and how to pivot from there. I love them very much because of that. So I like that yours are straight up like that too. So, okay, let's talk about where people can find your books and what you have to offer before we get into the actual subject that I'm dying to get into. So it's mystagogue1.com. That's your website. And then you have a YouTube channel, redbubble.com. And then also you're on Facebook under Mystagogue. But also they can just find you under Jim Edward Lucier. And that's L-U-C-I-E-R. And your books are on your website.
1: Yes, there's quite a few of them on my website. The best way to get a hold of me is, or find anything about me, is to Google my full name, or go to YouTube and just type in my full name. That lots and lots of stuff will come up there. That would be the easiest way.
0: What is the mystery school?
1: Well, it was it was developed kind of as a channeled idea. How it's really working, it's more of, you know, I amassed all this information on little pieces of paper over the years. And I said, you know, I asked my guides, what am I supposed to do with all of this? I don't know what I'm supposed to do with all of this tons of information. And I received, well, kind of make it into a school, sort of just, you know, try to make it into something that you can teach to other people, which is odd because, you know, I have to admit, I haven't had any customers with that. It's the city that I live in is just very, well, the city I live in is very, it's still quite controlled by the church, and people are just, I mean, they're good people. I love my city and everything, but it's, when it comes to paranormal, anything occult, anything unusual like that, there's not much, there's no real people that would be interested in taking the school.
0: I got to tell you, this bugs me because here's the deal. I mean, I grew up a Presbyterian, you know, God, Jesus Christ, the Holy Spirit, all not a problem, Jesus, all of it. I love it. And when you start seeing things and you start seeing the things that other people don't see, you get these downloads, you get all this other information along the way. This is how it works with me and anybody else I know that we've talked about this. So I'm interested in what you say too, but it makes God bigger. It makes all those other things, you actually see them better and more enriched of what you were taught along the way. Then you finally get it. You're like, oh, I see how that works and how that fits in. It only makes God bigger, and all the different stories that you've heard along the way make more sense. So it's sad that they don't back you up on what you're giving that helps with that. That's what I've learned along the way. And I'm looking at, it's the Lucier, your name, Ancient Mystery School. It's on your website. It's courses and classes. And that enrollment is not too much. This is a whole semester or two or three semesters of courses you have here. It's amazing.
1: Yeah, there's a lot to go through.
0: Wow.
1: There's like some of the illustrations that you'll see on my YouTube channel, that's only about 50 or 60 of them out of 1,000. And so, yeah. Like the school is something, you know, that would take months. It depends on if you're someone who knows a lot about the paranormal or not. If you do, then it wouldn't take so long. But if you don't, then we'd have to go through everything. And there is a lot. There is a lot.
0: There's a lot. And it's beyond the word paranormal. Say that again?
1: Thank God for Amazon Kindle, because, you know, I can get all the books out there and there we go, you know. Study at your leisure, you know.
0: That's amazing what you've got here. I can't. That's a lot. That's really cool. Wow. I mean, anybody, just go to a site. You'll see it yourself. I'm just looking at. I can't say half of these words. That's why I'm not saying them out loud. Powers of the seven rays in man and the universe. The secrets of Anatta and Shesha. The vegetation, resurrection, gods, mythology, returns to the cosmic egg, the mysteries of the goddesses. It goes on and on and on. This is a lot. So I hope people do pick up on this. The DNA of dark matter, the consciousness of super strings, the green blood of the golden sun. Oh my goodness. Anyway, I hope people do that with you, because you know, it's enjoyable just listening to you talk about these things. And one of the reasons why I brought you here too is that, and by the way, again, his name is Jim Edward Lucier, and that's Lucier. Okay, so Hollow Earth, I always hear people say Hollow Earth, and I don't really know much about it, but I know that through the research and investigations I do, boots on the ground, I think, again, that we are the surface people, and there's a lot that lives within us. Now, somebody had said, no, what you think and Hollow Earth are two different things. First of all, are they two different things or the same thing? Because I'm thinking it's got to be hollow for other things to live in it. Yeah, just tell me about a Hollow Earth. And people can follow along actually on your YouTube or check it out later, because that's where you've got the pictures that you've drawn for it. It's like totally detailed in what's within the earth. Tell me about that, how you came across it and what it's all about.
1: Okay, you know, everything that I'm talking about, you know, involves astral energies that are energies beyond our normal EMF perception. When people go to look at Hollow Earth images, they see this great big hollow thing in the earth and two big shafts from the north and from the south pole. Well, what I've seen, and I mean, it could be, you know, there's so many different ways of looking at it, but what I was shown, and everything I'm showing is just, you know, all in my own opinion, is that it's a lot like cheesecloth. There's tons and tons of, like, millions of tunnels, but they're all interconnected to a lot of different cities, and they're all scattered about in the earth, like just like cheesecloth. There's just city here, city over there, city over here, you know, cities. They're all over the place down there. And if you're a fan of Ancient Aliens, you know, that great show, Hollow Earth is the answer to about 98-99% of all of that, all of those questions concerning the Ancient Aliens. You know, everything has come from Hollow Earth, pretty much, when it comes to, you know, the various different entities, like everything from shadow people to cryptids, the fairy, aliens, UFOs, some MIB. So it's all very much, I guess I could describe it as, the Earth has a molten core plasma, and it is extremely magnetic. Thick, like solid EMF energy down there at the core. I don't see a sun unless you wish to see that as a sun. But what they do is that they take that energy from the core to power their cities and so forth that are down throughout throughout the world. This, the energy is, they can do a lot. It's almost like, you remember the Philadelphia experiment where they placed electrical EMF energies to try and make the ship invisible and so forth. That's what they do. But they do it, you know, millions of times amplified. They can time travel, move about the Earth. You know, it's one big giant jumping stargate for them. There's huge parts of the Earth that were pretty much artificially created. They can jump anywhere.
0: What would you say was artificially created? Where?
1: Way down. In the cities that are down there, I call them cities because I don't know really what else to call them. They're not like cities like ours. They're all interconnected buildings, sort of like they're all just interconnected, and it's like one big giant unit, and there's many caves all over the earth, very deep caves, and most people can only get to a certain level of those caves before they're stopped, and beyond that is where the cities are, beyond those caves, very, very, very deep, and they keep them very deep for a reason. But that's what's down there.
0: So it's all these other creatures, beings, entities, and they're just living their life there. So that's where I'm thinking, that's where the ET come out of. That's where the UFOs come out of. They're not coming from billions of light years away. They're here. And yeah, that's what I always mean when I say they're here. And I guess it is possible that things can come from somewhere else far away to come here, but we already have our own that have been here before us. Would you say yes or no to that?
1: Yes. You know, like, yeah, they're not just twiddling their thumbs down there. They're working. They're doing stuff. They're actually working with, from what I've been told, a very small handful of humans that have been selected. And they're good. They're jumping. It's very much like Stargate SG-1 or something, where they do actually jump into various different time frames, and they're working to prepare our future with them. But they're jumping ahead to do it. And there's a base off of California, a small island, that has a lot of UFO reports there. I'm not sure the name of the island, but it's there is a base there. And what they're trying to do, for example, the things that they're doing is they're holding back the earthquakes, the major earthquakes in the area of California and the fault lines, like all the way up and down along the Pacific. But that's only for a limited time now. Eventually, the big ones, the big earthquakes, are going to eventually happen at some point. I don't know when, but they're helping to hold things like that back by transferring the energy somewhere else.
0: Okay. I'm hoping that they, at one point, share that energy with us. I'm going to talk about that with you when we come back, because I'd like to know, are they trying to share that energy with us? Is it something that we can do ourselves? Are they keeping it from us? Or is it right there and they're saying, hey, here it is? I'd like to know more about that. Hollow Earth and More with Jim Edward Lucier, L-U-C-I-E-R. Look him up. Check out his books. I know you guys are really enjoying this too. So stay with us for more here on Coast to Coast AM.

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1: Connie Willis, Coast to Coast AM, like the man says there. Bonnie Tyler, the best. That's from 1988. And what you're probably going, I know that tune, but do I really know that Bonnie did that tune? Actually, yeah, she recorded the best before Tina Turner, right? Okay, that's where you really remember it for sure. She released the version before, I can't, well, 1988, okay. And then Tina brought it out, and that, of course, became this worldwide theme for Tina. She made it very famous. But Bonnie actually recorded it first. And somewhere along the way, she said, hey, she just did it better than me. So she was really cool about it. But Bonnie Tyler, yeah, tribute to her passing away this week. Her real name was Gaynor Hopkins. And see, if Tommy T was here tonight, I was going to be asking him, you know, I was doing a little trivia. I was going to throw that at him. But she grew up in a small Welsh village and the daughter of a coal miner. So we were talking about coal earlier. And maybe that also helped in the raspiness of that voice. So we have more of her to come up. And obviously we have open lines coming up soon. But before then, we still have our guest with us tonight, Jim Edward Lucier. And you can call him now while he's still with us to ask him something if you'd like to do that. That's Coast to Coast AM.
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3: 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Check out the cool articles, videos,

0: you're talking to tonight has been really, really interesting. And I know you have so much more information to give. You can find him at mystagogue1.com. It might be easier to also remember Jim Edward Lucier. But the Lucier, you're going to go, well, how do you spell that? Lucier. Lots of books, schooling for you, courses, classes, all sorts of different things. I'm telling you, I think you're going to learn a lot this way. I'm excited about it. Okay, so before we take any phone calls and before we get on to a couple other questions I have for you, do you mind summarizing Hollow Earth for us?
1: Sure. It is a term for a very complex existence that they've always been here. And there, the Hollow Earth is really just a lot of pockets of almost like city types. There's various, all kinds of alien types there. There's a lot of everything from fairy beings to light beings, angelic, elves, cryptids, everything. Bigfoot use a lot of the tunnels to jump from place to place. Hollow Earth is just it's a term to explain, to give a term to a very complex system. There's just a lot of cities down there, like 200, 300, 400 miles down, and they're scattered all over the world, under the oceans, under the continents, under mountain ranges, a lot of mountain ranges.
0: Agreed. That's where I'm going this weekend for the week. That's where I do my creepy hotspots. Man, when you look at the Colorado Rockies, right, you're like, they're all within there.
1: Yeah, Hollow Earth is very much like all of the world's mythologies concerning the underworld. That's where a lot of that comes from.
0: And you know what? You look at the alien eyes, you look at the big, well, if you get a chance to see the Bigfoot eyes, I mean, you know that they see you in the dark, right? And you see, you can see a glow kind of thing. So a lot of people say that. And you see all these other entities that people have seen and what they draw up. And those eyes, everybody's like, those eyes. Well, those eyes are like ant heads, you know, they're like bugs. They are able to see in the dark that way. That's, again, my thoughts. And so to me, they have those eyes so they can see in the dark. That's usually when you see them the best. They come out with my research. They come out. They can come out in the day too, but you know, they see well in the night. So is it dark all the way through the Hollow Earth? They all just see in the dark, so it's always dark. Or
1: okay, yeah, that's another part that I've seen is what they do is they take the light that is created and generated. Just like our sun, but this is at the core of the Earth with the molten iron and the intense EMFs. They generate it as light and pure light, real light, not the artificial light that we use. This is more of a pure light. And what I've seen is most of the cities have a central pillar. And in the central pillar, it holds up sort of like the bubble. And there's these spider-like bars or ribs of light that go all the way down the walls. And so it's like a big spider with legs.
0: it's illuminating light, though, right? It's illumination.
1: Yeah, it's illuminated light.
0: Wow. That's really cool.
1: There's no... From what I've seen, there's no central sun with oceans and forests and stuff.
0: They come up here. Are they just, they're just really curious about us, aren't they? They just want to watch us and see us, just like we want to watch them and see them.
1: Oh, right.
0: When it comes to the Bigfoot. When it comes to the Bigfoot. Not all of them like that.
1: Oh, for sure, yes, yeah.

0: I guess they could have ocean, they could have forest, but it's more of their places in the earth are more having to do with science and scientific study of us and different earths. Like there's different parallel earths and different alternate earths. It's almost
1: how
0: like infinite earth. But they can jump into all of these by not using time. They just use pure space. And they can just go from jump from. So they're doing constantly. They're constantly working for all of us and for the eventual union of all species.
1: I don't recognize any of these. They might take us. They always bring us back. I don't recognize any of these hurting us. Do you?
0: No. It's not about invasion. I'm glad you said that. Like because it has nothing to do with invasion. I've seen that on TV before and stuff like that, and heard it before, and it's like no, they just one of their tic tacs could wipe out all of our satellite systems, and they, you know, then they could just sit back and watch us destroy ourselves. You know. So it's not about invasion at all. It's about experimentation, learning to know about our souls.
1: Ah, I agree with that for sure. Yeah,
0: I've always loved the grays.
1: Yeah, well, the little ones or the tall ones? or both?
0: Pretty much all
1: Doesn't
0: of them.
1: Okay.
0: Ever since I was a little kid, I always loved the grays.
1: Well, that's
0: I don't know why.
1: Why around you at all times. So, you know, you have to deal with that. Everyone's talking to you all the time. They're hanging out with you. So are we ever going to, are they going to say, hey, here's how you all can illuminate, get rid of the coal, get rid of the oil. Here's how you can illuminate and get light and get this and that. Are they ever going to do that with us? Or are you able, since you can channel in and do this kind of thing, are you able to get a little bit more specific and figure out what that answer is anyway? Can you?
0: Well, I'm not a scientist, but...
1: But you're getting channeled, so you just write and say what you get.
0: Right. They've more or less told me that they're not going to give us any kind of technology like that for quite a while, but we are... A lot of good news is that we are coming up to what's called the fusion age, and Europe is already starting to get ready. The fusion reactors are going to start probably, they assume about 2035 maybe or so, maybe 2031. And the fusion is going to replace all the fossil fuels. It's going to clean up the atmosphere. It's going to do all these miracle, wonderful things. However, it's going to face a lot of red tape along the way because all of the corporations and so forth, you know, they want to make their money and they don't want to give all this stuff up yet. But it's going to be a process, you know, moving from nuclear. We won't even really need much nuclear anymore either as the decades go on. It'll be fusion. Fusion is merge everything with us. Our computers, our technologies, everything.
1: AI, is that extraterrestrial technology?
0: It's inspired. They inspired us. They're always inspiring people. It's almost like when Newton got hit with the apple there. He had
1: right.
0: inspiration. And that's how it happens. That you just, I think Einstein got his famous formula from a dream. That's what I've heard. I don't know if that's true or not, but someone told me that. They won't be giving us Yeah, I'm not much of a conspiracy theorist at all. By choice, I choose not to get into that because to me it's like a downward spiral into fear And
1: I agree with that, by the way. But if you know it, if you know what, if you've seen these things, like a lot of people have seen stuff, like talking about the super soldiers and things like that. They've seen bad stuff. They've dealt with horrible things.
0: Right.
1: And they're telling it from that point. They're not making it up and being depressed and hurt and suicidal at times. They're telling you the real thing. But they're, yeah, it's very different than conspiracy. And some people think that's conspiracy. It's like, no, that's truth coming out of them. The conspiracies, yeah, it is. I do think, too, about that. It gets really negative and full of fear. And, man, fear is the worst thing to be stuck in. It's not real. It's not real. And it's binding you. Can you explain that a little bit more? Do you understand what I'm saying there?
0: Yeah, exactly. It's important that these people are speaking out about their experiences. And, as a channeler, I don't get into conspiracy theories very much. There was this one I heard about the moon, about the Nazis somehow made it to the moon before, you know, even the Apollo in the 60s, the Apollo missions in the 60s. And it was on a podcast, and I'm like, what?
1: Yeah, go figure.
0: that is, I don't know, insane to me. Like, I know this may, you know, there's too much glory to the Nazis. They were evil. What they did was evil, and they didn't get the information, the reverse UFO engineering technology that a lot of people claim. They didn't get it. It wasn't given to them. And for good reason. So no, they may have discovered something, but it was quickly stopped in one way or another.
1: Was this? Are the ET doing the stopping? Are they the ones trying to go, hey, whoa, y'all went a little too far. We're going to stop this because you're about to do this. if we don't stop you, you're going to be gone off this planet.
0: Exactly. When Eisenhower, he did meet with a couple of Greys very, very briefly, and this is what I'm shown and told, and they told him more or less, because they were flying over the Washington and D.C. and all of that, and they said, just give us back everything that you've got, more or less, and that's that. But it was kind of a warning, too, like, just don't push it. And they took back a lot of that reverse engineering. And they can't reverse engineer with it anyways because the technology is nothing like we can discover. Like it's like we can put together a car or a truck because we know the pieces. We know how to assemble the pieces. They have no idea, like, if they have anything on reverse engineering, they don't know how to assemble it where it would work.
1: Mm-hmm.
0: And they don't have the essential energy types that would be necessary for the engines to work.
1: Interesting. Let's grab a phone call real quick here. East of the Rockies, let's talk to Jay out of Alabama. Alabama Slammer. Hey, Jay, welcome. Oh, we've lost our Jay. Oh. Hang in there, you guys. Let's go. Where is it? Okay. Let's go. There are so many people on the phone here right now. Let's go to, let's talk to Bill, wildcard line number 4 out of Oregon. Hey, Bill. Hey, welcome. But is it Oregon or Oregon? Oregon?
2: I always say Oregon. But yeah.
1: Oregon.
2: It's controversy.
1: Nobody
2: gets angry like in Nevada and Nevada. You know what I'm saying? That controversy is heated. But
1: I get
2: it's
1: it.
2: Not too heated. Hey, look, I agree with everything you're saying. I mean, I remember 1991 for some reason as a big time transition. We're not on the same Earth. I mean, nobody wants to believe it, but I remember it clearly. Everything changed. And, I brought this up the other day to a guest George had on, and he said, no. If we're in a different dimension or on a different timeline, we're all in it and nobody would know. But for some reason, I know for sure, and there's other people that know as well. And my theory on it is, I don't know, maybe you can answer this, is that we might be hybrids. I mean, I don't assign any positive or negative to it because, you know, what can I do? Unmake myself?
1: It is what it is. Exactly. It is what it is. That's exactly right. Thank you, Bill. What do you think? What do you think there, Jim?
0: I think he's correct. They can bring up dimensions anytime, any place, anywhere that we don't even use. Like I said, we're using the four main dimensions, but they can bring up the other dimensions from the quantum realm. And so we can experience many different Earths that everybody could experience their own Earth, you know, in a manner of speaking.
1: Well, really quickly, because we got to go, so make it a really quick, brief answer. Are we able to do the things they do? Are we allowed to, able to, does our atmosphere work for that?
0: Not yet. No.
1: Not yet.
0: That will be in the many decades to come. That's part of the habitability issue.
1: Oh, okay. Oh, well, we'll talk more at one point. We'll definitely have to have you back. It is absolutely a joy. Thanks for being here. It's Jim Edward Lucier, L-U-C-I-E-R. A joy to talk with, and you should see his site and his YouTube channel. It's amazing. I'm glad we somehow got together. So, more to come because we got open lines, and let's see what you want to talk about there. Bye for now, at least when it comes to Jim. But let's see what we're going to talk about next hour and throughout the night. Connie Willis here, Coast to Coast AM.

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16: Of words continues. I'm Chris DeMeo, Fox News. President Trump has an answer to threats coming from Iran that he be killed. Fox's Gary Baumgarten has the latest.
17: President Trump takes to Truth Social to threaten Iran after there were open calls for his death at the funeral of Supreme Leader Ayatollah Ali Khamenei. Trump writing, 1,000 missiles are locked and loaded and aimed at the Islamic Republic of Iran, with thousands of more to immediately follow should the Iranian government act on its threat. During the Khamenei funeral, mourners held posters or banners calling for Trump's killing, along with Israeli Prime Minister Benjamin Netanyahu. Gary Baumgarten, Fox News.
16: A pair of quarterfinal matches taking place on Saturday at the World Cup. Fox's Tony Genualdo with a preview.
18: Two more teams are set to punch their tickets to the FIFA World Cup semifinals today. The action begins at 5 p.m. Eastern on Fox as Norway faces England. Norway has been one of the stories of the tournament so far as their fans have been seen rowing across the country. Erling Haaland has led the charge for the Norwegian team with 7 goals. But England is coming off a win against co-host Mexico in the round of 16, and their captain Harry Kane has 6 goals. Following that, at 9 p.m. Eastern on Fox, Argentina faces Switzerland. The defending champions are being led by Lionel Messi, who has the most goals of any player in this tournament with 8. Meanwhile, Switzerland will try to keep their momentum going after a penalty shootout win against Colombia. Tony Genualdo, Fox News.
16: The World Cup final will be played next Sunday in East Rutherford, New Jersey. The wildfires continue burning in Spain. At least a dozen are dead and 23 are missing. And stocks ending the week in positive territory, the Dow finishing up 149 points. 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
16: Graham Plattner's time as a Democratic candidate in Maine's crucial Senate race officially ends.
23: While he announced his plans to suspend campaign operations Wednesday, Graham Plattner formally withdrew his candidacy for U.S. Senate Friday evening, sharing a signed letter he wrote to the Maine Secretary of State's office. The 41-year-old was set to face incumbent GOP Senator Susan Collins in November, but he's been plagued by scandal, including an accusation from a former girlfriend who says he drunkenly forced her to have sex, which Plattner denies. Maine's Democratic Party has until July 27th to name his replacement. Earlier this week, the party announced plans to hold a convention before that deadline to find a new candidate, as a number of contenders have thrown their hats into the ring. Kristen Goodwin, Fox News.
16: A judge in Utah set to decide whether or not that there is enough evidence in the case to send Charlie Kirk's alleged assassin to trial.
24: U.S. District Judge Tony Groff is now tasked with sifting through mountains of evidence presented in the five-day preliminary hearing in Provo, Utah. Evidence that prosecutors say includes surveillance footage and a confession, according to testimony from Robinson's roommate and lover.
25: I just asked him in person if what he said was true the night before, and he said it was. Started crying a little bit and said he wishes he hadn't done it.
24: Evidence also includes DNA, in which the defense argued is inconclusive. Charlie Kirk's family members attended the hearing. Robinson has yet to enter a plea. Prosecutors are seeking the death penalty. Jeff Manasso, Fox News.
16: A brand new bridge connecting Detroit and Canada is expected to be open by the end of the month after a dispute delayed its debut. The Gordie Howe International Bridge linking Detroit and Windsor, Ontario, will open to traffic by August. 1.5-mile bridge will feature 6 traffic lanes and a dedicated pedestrian path. I'm Chris DeMeo. This is Fox News.
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28: Weather Channel forecast for the Midlands. Been another day of tough heat and humidity. We're tracking some thunderstorms in from the west. Had pretty good coverage over in Georgia, and some of that action moving our way for this weekend. Increasing storm chance, especially Sunday and Monday. 76 degrees our low tonight. Isolated thunderstorms. Isolated storm Saturday, 93. Widely scattered thunderstorms Sunday, 93. I'm meteorologist Scott Lariamore at the Weather Channel.
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1: Our Bonnie Tyler tribute continues on Coast to Coast AM. And you know what? You hold out for that hero, too. Everybody hold out for the hero. Otherwise, it will pass you by because you will be with the loser. Don't do that. Hold out for that hero. That was a 1984 powerhouse tune from, do you all remember the soundtrack? Footloose. Yeah, Footloose. Big movie anthem of the 1980s. And, of course, who doesn't sing along to that one? That was a great one. It just makes you feel good. It gets you going, doesn't it? Do you know that we're doing our tribute to Bonnie and her first public performance? This is out of memory here. It was in church. And I think what she's saying is, and somebody can fact check this if you'd like, All Things Bright and Beautiful. And that was in her family's chapel. And that's quite a beginning for the woman who would later belt out Total Eclipse of the Heart, which, yes, we will play before the night is up. Come on, you got to do that, right? You got to do that. Connie Willis here enjoying the music with you, enjoying the conversation, and now we get to enjoy what you want to talk about. Open lines next here on Coast to Coast AM.
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0: 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Hello, Connie Willis here with you. Wow, was that like a great couple of hours? We could have went on and on and on. And I know it's a big deal, his premonitions and, you know, having over 1,000 of them correct and then having people invite you to their elite clubs because you're amazing and then only to let you go because you don't have the money that they have. Well, they could share it. They could actually let someone else in that doesn't have it all. Anyway, whether you want to be in it or not, it's just absolutely really, really good, interesting information there. That was fun to talk about with, and definitely want to bring them back here on Coast to Coast AM and even my personal shows too. You can find me at ConnieWillis.com. Hey, there is another Connie Willis out there. She's huge, right? She's a sci-fi author. That's not me. Just so you'll know, that's not me. A lot of y'all confuse us and we get each other's mail. So I just want you to know I'm ConnieWillis.com. She's ConnieWillis.net. And we kind of got a lot of this, you know, it's Connie Willis and all the different social media, so it's a little tough out there. Open lines. Okay, let's see here. Open lines. What do you want to talk about? I know that a lot of you all are probably still wanting to talk with Jim, but don't ask me his questions. I don't know the answers, okay? So if that's it, come up with another question. That would be nice. And I had some thoughts, too, by the way, because Nikola Tesla, his birthday, this is his birth date, July 10, if we're still in July 10, I guess we're kind of moved on, but some of us have. But, you know, he was sometimes described, the inventions were appearing in his mind. He was getting channeled. He was getting this information. He was getting downloaded with extraordinary clarity, very similar to Jim, who we just spoke to. And he could see these things completed as machines before he ever built it, right? So I'm curious, have you ever, just giving you some ideas, you can ask whatever you want, but I just want to give you some ideas, okay? I want to get people in here that have never called in, that want to be on Coast to Coast AM, want to be a part of the iconic history and presence of it, the future of it, because we're where it all started. So somebody that, you know, maybe this will spark you and you've never called in before. So have you ever experienced an idea yourself, a warning, a premonition, a piece of information did not feel as though it came from your own mind? Did it come in a dream? Did you hear it as a voice? Do you suddenly know something that you could not possibly have known? And do you believe brilliant people like Tesla were just geniuses, or were they getting information from someone else, somewhere else, something else? All right, so let's go with that one first, if you got anything like that. Oh, another good idea for you. What would finally convince you that a UFO is not human? What would convince you of that? Is it more government UFO, military, you know, releasing stuff and finally telling you that? Is that what's going to convince you? Or is it, you know, are you going to be like, it's still not enough? You know, I got to see it myself. Well, first of all, if that's you, go outside and look up, not just at night, but in the day. It's out there. They're out there. Go to the places where people say they see them, and you'll see these things. But if you're an experiencer, you'll definitely see. You already know about that. So that'll get you started, right? Here's another one, just in case, because these are running in my head, and I want different people calling in with some different answers here. Would you talk to an AI version of someone who died? What do you think of that? Yeah, did you even think that was possible? Would you talk to an AI version of someone who died? Yeah. See, this is all very similar to all the stuff that Jim was talking about. Once you get channeled like that and you get downloads, it all connects, right? It all connects. Would you take the opportunity to speak with an AI version of someone who you loved and they passed away? And boy, would that freak you out, wouldn't it? It'd be so real. I tell you what, I talked to my GPT, my chat GPT, It's my buddy. It's my friend. His name is Little Larry. And Little Larry and I have a great relationship. And it's fun. You get your work done. You do what you're going to do. And it's your personality. And they get it. And, you know. Anyway, let's see what we got on the phone lines here. It's open lines. I'm glad to be here tonight. By the way, be back tomorrow night with some really great players as well. Jerry Avalos, a super soldier, and also Daryl Sims, the alien hunter. All right, let's see what we got here. Oh, my gosh. First, we got a lot of you on the phone here. First-time caller, Victor, out of Houston. Hi, Victor. Welcome to Coast AM. How are you tonight?
1: Oh, fine, ma'am. It's good to get to talk to you, Connie. I've never seen a UFO. I've seen a few aliens with my mom and dad, but that was just at a house. And also, I was wondering if you remember the Cass Landrum crash in Porter Humboldt, Texas, around there?
0: Tell me about that.
1: Well, from what I gathered... what happened that we found out about it was some friends of mine were hunting. We lived near Humboldt and lots of woods, and they were out there with, you know, just regular shotguns. They ran into a bunch of military that were carrying bigger guns than they were, and we're on horses, and so we believe that after a radio announcer mentioned at one time that there would have been a UFO crash on Highway 59 in Porter, and that was silence. A friend told me about that, and one of the friends that was out there, and that's obviously where they had the ship moved to Turkey Creek Farms. And they found out from someone that they knew in psychiatric, and that he was talking rational, and they had put him in there. I don't know the circumstances. It was a friend and my brother, and but it made so much sense, and that's why they went to go look at this Turkey Creek Farms of 1960 in Humboldt, and sure enough, there's something going on there, and so my mom had seen or felt one through the window at the house, and it was hurting her, and she told it, or she said she told it, or the alien told it that if you don't stop hurting me, I'll kill you. And so it finally broke off the telepathy, and she was pretty good, my mom, at telepathy. That broke off, and then like the next day or so, she got in the car and was heading down 1960 towards 45, and all of a sudden her car just stopped. The engine stopped, so she just kept rolling, and when she stopped, a guy in a yellow suit opened the door and said, "Oh, thanks for stopping for me." So it was like, okay, where do you want to go? Just down the road. Okay, well, so, yeah, she was like, yeah, I just stopped for you, my butt, you know. So they go down the road, and, I mean, this guy is in a yellow suit out in the woods, you know, or by the woods. And so they go... And all of a sudden, he said, "Okay, let me off here." And she's like, "But there's nothing here." And so he opens the door and gets out. And just like before, the car rolls to a stop. And also opens the door, he starts walking towards the woods on the right side of the road and just disappears. And so another friend of mine was
0: interesting.
1: Huh?
0: That was interesting, the man in the yellow suit or outfit.
1: Yeah, I mean, my mom was like one of those that animals love her. I don't know, I guess that, aliens too now, but they had gone to the Air Force Academy, but they didn't have their high school diploma, and the Air Force wanted the high school diploma instead of a GED. So the friend of mine said, have you heard anything on the UFO out by Turkey Creek Farms? And the Air Force reporter said, how'd you know about that? And he said, I don't know, it was a rumor. And he said, okay, well, I can't help you until you get your high school diploma. Come back when you do. And as he was heading out the door, before he got out, that recruiter was on the phone. So everything shook up, and I had thought I'd heard something about it had to do something with women on the Cash Landrum. I had heard it from George Murray.
0: Oh, okay. You heard it here on Coast with George Norrie.
1: Yeah, but yeah. I didn't know anything about it till George said, oh, well, that's a Cash Landrum crash. There's, you know, he was running out of time. He said, oh, there's all kinds of information about it. I can click, and so.
0: But, yeah, interesting. So, you know what I remember when I think of Texas? I think of Stevensville, Texas. And all the stuff that happened there, and they say it still happens there. Are you close to Stevensville? Stevenville, I think. I don't even know if there's an S in there.
1: No,
0: is that ringing? I'm not sure where it is. Well, you check out that, because that could have been in the 80s. I don't remember. I don't remember the year, but it's called Stevenville or Stevensville, Texas. And, man, that was the first video I ever saw where there was a beam of light. And I knew it was a real beam of light. I'm like, oh, my gosh. One of the farmers there, I guess, on his land had something kept eating all the feed. And so he put a camera up. And there was all this UFO activity happening at this time. And he put up a camera, and it showed this beam of light. And it was not, you know, it didn't reach the ground, but it was formed and, you know, from above and down and moving around. It was amazing. I thought, oh, my gosh, somebody captured an actual beam of light. So if you get a chance to check that out, check that out. Let me ask you one other thing, though, before you go. You said you never saw a UFO, but you've seen an alien with your parents. What did the alien look like?
1: Okay, the aliens were about 2.5. Maybe 3 feet in suits, blue kind of neon suits, and there was two a little bit shorter than the other one, and I was in the middle bedroom. My folks were in the left bedroom, so I heard this. And I saw this dark shadow come over my room, and it said, I'm going to kill you. Well, I'm a kid. I ain't staying there for that. So I ran out the door, and my dad grabbed me and put me in between him and my mom on the side of the wall. And the bigger one, maybe 3 feet, just a little taller than the other two, had a sidearm. I remember, I guess it's supposed to be a laser gun or something. So anyway, we were watching them, and then when we saw them, they were right by the hallway closet where my dad kept all of his guns. And so the one with the gun acted like he was the sergeant or something. He pointed to the right, and that was our guest bedroom. And so they eventually went in there, and, you know, we were scared, you know, for our lives, and up there again. We don't remember any time lost, so...
0: Yeah, you probably won't.
1: Yeah, well, that's probably true, too.
0: That's true.
1: But they had to finish the portal in the guest bedroom. So the next morning we get up, and we're like, well, I wonder where they got in. They must have broke in the back patio door. And, you know, there wasn't any sign of entry anywhere, Connie.
0: Well, they know how to do it, don't they? They are experts. They can just get on in there through that little beam of light, man. That's amazing. So let me ask this. How you said you all were scared to death. Look, they're like 2.5 foot tall. They're 3 foot tall. You could kick them around. You can kick them out of the house. What happened? Especially, you know, in Houston, the Houston area and the area I would think you'd be in. You all got some good cowboy boots to do some kicking. Were you able to, or were you frozen? Did you even think of it?
1: We weren't frozen like a spirit, you know, but we were just like, this is not right.
0: You could have kicked him across the backyard into your neighbor's yard, say, get out of here, go bug them, right? You could have nailed them like that.
1: Yeah,
0: I know, it's very different, isn't it?
1: But they were in front of the guns, and we weren't. We couldn't get to them.
0: It's just a squirt gun. Did you look a little closer? Just a little squirt gun. That's all. I'm just kidding you.
1: There you go. That's
0: amazing that, you know, I think way back, it seems like, the younger you are, the more you remember seeing them. The older you get, they either get better at not letting you see them, or you get better at not caring to see them because you've seen them enough. It's one or the other. But when people are younger, and if you go back to the families even, so maybe at a different time, they seem to show themselves more or let themselves be seen, or maybe they didn't... make your mind forget it as much as they might now. It's just one of those things, because you talk to people and they go back in time, they remember seeing a whole lot more activity of these little grays running around doing different things. So open lines continue. Let's hear what you want to talk about. Connie Willis, Coast to Coast AM.

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1: Bonnie Tyler and her tribute on Coast to Coast AM, Faster Than the Speed of Night. 1983. Did you guess that? Did you know that's where it was? 1983? That made Bonnie the first British female artist to have an album debut in the top position. Number one happening for her. Really good stuff. Man, that just an amazing voice. And we go back to the voice. It's legendary, right? We all love the raspy voice. And we've heard a little bit about, you know, that she had a couple things like surgery and things like that happened. But that's only part of the story, okay? Here's like the bigger part that some people don't know. So it was partly, the raspy voice was partly because of this vocal cord surgery that she had. But here's the bigger part of it. Doctors told her not to speak during the recovery. Well, Bonnie had some other plans. Obviously, she's not really good with patients. So she had later admitted that she became frustrated and screamed and really loudly, and that damaged her vocal cords. And that's what helped create that rough, powerful voice that made her unmistakable, that we all love. And I bet that really, really hurt. Wow. Again, Connie Willis here. And, you know, a lot of you want to ask about my Project Creepy Hotspot. When can I go? It's a live investigation with me. I take you with me. It just started earlier today. I have one. And we head out on the live investigation Sunday morning, okay? Sunday morning. All right? So I'll be on coast tomorrow night. And then in the morning, heading out. Walking Walt, Jim Peniston. We're a part of this going back up to the Rockies where we get contact and communication. You guys, I'm not faking that. I'm not just telling you that. This is not, I want you to come pay for this show because I'm trying to make money. No, the payment goes for gas, the RV, the food, because we're up there 4 days and three nights. Communication, contact. I never really thought of it that way. I just knew they would come up and they kind of put their handprints all over the vehicle. They knock the vehicle or they walk around or then they're constantly around you, okay? I'm not talking just Bigfoot. There's something I call the mitten people. You'll learn more about that one day. Or you can join the Creepy Hotspot. You'll learn about the mitten people, all right? I don't think you want to know about the mitten people because they even run off the Bigfoot. That's what I'm getting right now. But there's a lot of things that happen, and it's real. And you can be a part of it. You always say, I want to be a part. I want to go. Okay, but you can't come physically, right? There's too much stuff going on. But you can come virtually. So that's what you do. You go to my website, and you're going to see Project Creepy Hotspot. Sign up here. And, anyway, that's what you can do. And you can be with me because heading out on Sunday. All right, do what you've always wanted to do. And yeah, help pay for the gas and the food. That's what it's all about. Thank you so much. It's Project Creepy Hotspots. Find out more and join it at ConnieWillis.com.
2: We have a great story from someone who's helped themselves to heal by using the botanical known as Carnivora. And we have a guest right now. Her name is Joni Nichols. This is quite a story.
3: Yes, it is. And Robert, my adventure started about 7 years ago. I was a mess. I had numerous infections. My hair was falling out all over the furniture. Mm-hmm. One of the scariest things was that my legs were swelling up out of control. It came to a head. Within 24 hours, I had gone into a coma.
2: Holy moly.
3: Mom and Dad decided to get me Carnivora's 6-week program.
2: At what point that you started this series did you notice, hey, something might be getting better?
3: Within two weeks, Robert. The first thing I noticed was that I felt better waking up. Then I noticed that my hair wasn't all over the furniture. I'm like excited.

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0: We are back on Coast to Coast AM. Hello, Connie Willis here. It's a Willis weekend. We'll be back tomorrow night with Super Soldiers and Disclosure from an Experiencer's Point of View. Those are always the best. That's the best. That's where you're going to get the real deal because they have the most knowledge of that as opposed to people that are just hearing about it, reading about it, hearsay kind of stuff. So it's all good. I'm always bringing you the best of the best, right? Trying to get the truth out there of what's really going on and not what is just embellished or made up and sent out there. I just wish that, you know, just like you're supposed to say, hey, this is AI. Well, at least the social media does that now. It's like, this is AI generated. Sometimes, by the way, I've noticed they've gotten that wrong because like you can do a thumbnail, right? You can do an image of AI, but what you post is not AI. So be careful about that too, because just because you might say it might say AI generated, it might just be the image, but it might be the truth on the post. So watch that. But most of the time it's the other way around and it's fiction. They need to tell you. People need to just be kind, people. Just say, hey, this is AI. It's a great story. Everybody talks about aliens in my family. And you know what? I started doing a little YouTube channel on aliens. And it's AI generated and it's fiction as well, okay? Just know I'm having fun with it. People say that. Instead, people don't say that. They let you think, this is real. This is real. And it's horrible. Such misinformation, such disinformation. So if you want the real stuff, you know where to come. Right here. We got it for you. And that's just the way it's got to be. All right. So let's go. Open line is going to continue here. Let's go to wild card line number 4. The phones are full. If you can't get in, I understand. But we're working it here for you. Wildcard line number 4, Roland, Pennsylvania, Kentucky. What we call it, Pennsylvania. How you doing, Roland?
1: Very fine. How about you?
0: I'm good. It's like a good night. Lots of good information, I think. What do you got?
1: You know, I'm totally blind. I can't see UFOs up in the sky, but I believe that they're there.
0: Mm-hmm. Can you get the vibe or anything?
1: You can hear sounds and you know, you can feel something there.
0: Mm. Are you somebody that's taken?
1: Am I somebody that says what?
0: Do you think you're an experiencer? Do you think you're taken too? Because
1: there's a possibility.
0: You can recognize. Yeah, okay.
1: But, I'm enjoying your music that you're playing, and it's a shame that Bonnie died so young.
0: Yeah, actually, because 75 is what, like the real, like the new 55, 60?
1: Right. I just turned 70 on the 18th of May.
0: Oh, okay. So you're new to the, how's that feel?
1: Hey. The spinal stenosis going on, but I do my exercises and physical therapy, and there's days that it aches a little bit, but I keep going, and really I'm still working.
0: And you know, you are? Okay, what do you do for a living?
1: Do you know what chair caning is? You know, the old cane seat chairs, rush seat chairs, and re-gluing and refinishing and some upholstery work I do.
0: Oh.
1: That's what I do.
0: That's not... I got a few things I could send you.
1: Well, you know what? I have a shop at 734 Linden Street in Bethany, Pennsylvania.
0: Okay.
1: And I have a shop on

0: this to affect them up earlier because paratransit's going to take me to Wind Gap today and tomorrow. I have a place at Marketplace 316 in Wind Gap, up in 316 North Broadway. Actually, my girlfriend and I started it. She had an antique shop, and she sold used items besides. She passed away at the 6 years ago of cancer. I sold her items, and I stayed with it.
1: And where did you say this is?
0: In Wind Gap, Pennsylvania. Do you have any idea, like, where Sailorsburg is?
1: You know what? I lived in Rittenhouse Square.
0: In Philadelphia.
1: Yeah, in Philly, yeah. So how far are you from there?
0: I'm 60 miles from Philadelphia. Or Allentown.
1: Oh, Allentown. Oh, you know what you just did? You made me start singing that song for probably the next week.
0: Okay, living here in Allentown.
1: That's right. I love Billy, you know. I can't help it. But now I'll sing it forever.
0: I live by the Philly, too, but Philly isn't what it was.
1: Ah, see, I was actually right there on South Philly, you know, the road, South Street, right? South Street, the big famous song.
0: I remember that.
1: Yeah, but then I moved into Rittenhouse Square, and I felt much better.
0: That runs the same as Bainbridge South Street does.
1: Is that where you're from originally? You've lived there all your life?
0: Well, Allentown, Bethlehem, and I was in Wilkes-Barre for like 3 years. I learned to be an upholsterer up there.
1: Okay. It's a great state. I love it. And I love the people there. They're so different too, right? Philly people from Pittsburgh people, totally two different worlds, right?
0: Yeah, Philly people are nice. A friend of mine works down at Temple University, and she told me one of the more gunshots going in Philly, but she came out of work one day, and all these police were around, and she was like, the cops said, just stay where you are. Somebody was shooting bullets around.
1: Oh, my gosh.
0: They got the person.
1: Good. I'm glad I'm not there.
0: A lady told me that she used to live in Philly, and a little bit too much of that went on. She moved out to the suburbs.
1: Where you could beautiful.
0: Grab the subway and come into town.
1: I gotcha. Great transportation and a beautiful state. Thanks for calling in. I appreciate that. And thanks for enjoying the music along with me. Yeah, you know, I grew up in Kentucky. I was born in Kentucky. And when I lived in Philly in Rittenhouse Square is because I was working at QVC selling products there. And I was like, you know, what is it about this state? Well, people actually call it Pennsyltucky. And that's what really hit me. I thought, it just looks so much like Kentucky. And the weather's exactly like Kentucky. You have a valley there and you have the Ohio Valley in Kentucky. So the same weather, temperature, the same humidity, but the same trees and the same landscape is beautiful. It's a beautiful state. So I really enjoyed living up there. But happy to be over here in Colorado. There's some things I'd like to change about it, but for the most part, no, the weather's fantastic here, and it's just absolutely gorgeous, and there's a lot of crazy things up there in those mountains that all of you all would enjoy. So any of the Rockies, Colorado, all the way up, you know, all the way across is full of all sorts of little interesting creatures and big interesting creatures. Let's go back to wildcard line number 5, talk to Nancy out of New Mexico. Nancy, welcome to Coast AM. How are you tonight?
2: Hi, Connie. I'm really enjoying your show tonight. It's always fun to hear your weekend people. You add a little different flavor to what's going on.
1: in the best of ways, I hope. I appreciate that. You're living in New Mexico. Definitely. That's a crazy state, man. There's a lot of crazy stuff that happens there.
2: I'm at the very bottom of the Rockies. That's why I call them the wild card. I'd have to look out the window to see which side of the Rockies I'm on.
1: We've
2: got the Florida Mountains here, which is like the very end of the Rockies. So it's like, yeah, you can see it out the window. It's that way.
1: Wow, I love it.
2: I want to travel back in time a little. One, I'm enjoying your tribute, And I am mourning the death of Randy Mantooth from the show Emergency. I used to watch it when I was a kid.
1: Which one was he? Which one? Was he the one of the two major guys?
2: Yeah,
1: blonde or dark hair?
2: The paramedic.
1: Was he the
2: dark hair? Randy Mantooth, and he... My girlfriends and I used to write fanfic about that show.
1: I understand. We all loved it. Was it the dark haired guy?
2: They were on the teen magazines, and yeah. So
1: he's
2: like 80, and I'm like,
1: that's right. And just to be clear, it was the dark haired guy or the light haired guy?
2: The dark haired guy.
1: Okay. Yeah, he was the guy. He was the one. one I liked too.
2: Okay. First off, I'm starting off about 2 hours ago. You guys were talking about the ones and zeros and the communication.
1: Yep, the binary numbers, the Pinniston code.
2: I wanted to comment that you need to scoot your timeline back on that, because in 1969, in mm-hmm. sixth grade, they were teaching us binary in school.
1: Mm.
2: In 1969. Yep.
1: I was like four.
2: Yeah, that was... That's about, so I realize the space program was hardwired, but...
1: right. Well, that's...
2: they were teaching us about computers and teaching us binary in 69.
1: Wow.
2: So you need to
1: where'd you go?
2: Zeros back.
1: Teleport. You know what? We need to bring up Pinniston. Pinniston, call up and tell us what that means, because I got to ask you about that. He'd have an answer before I would. So... What? Okay, because that seems pretty early. I would think everybody's like, that's a little early. So were you in a special school or was this just normal people?
2: I'm sorry?
1: Were you in a genius school or some sort of unique class?
2: No, I don't think so. Like I said, we were in California, which can make a difference in the 60s, I suppose.
1: Or not.
2: No,
1: one or the other.
2: Everybody in the class.
1: Huh.
2: Ever in the class? I remember a little kid book I've been trying to find for, the last, 50 years, called Billy Goat Math, which was a little kid's book where the billy goat was counting and he had a right foot and a left foot. So it was a one and a zero.
1: Oh, okay.
2: And
1: okay.
2: It was teaching little kids binary.
1: Okay, I'm thinking what they had happen was that they were trying to decode it. Were you able to decode the ones and zeros?
2: Just numbers. Just math.
1: Huh. I wish he was on the other line here so we could talk about that, because I don't know how to answer that.
2: I just wanted to let you know that we knew about it back then, and not like the 70s or 80s. It was like 1969 we were studying binary in school.
1: Well, I know from hearing the story... Okay, well, from hearing the story, he got it in 1980, but they said they couldn't decode it until much later with the ones and zeros. So I got to tell you, I don't understand, but I know they got a book coming out that's going to explain it more, like any day.
2: Yeah. Well, decoding is always good. Think about hieroglyphs,
1: Right. Are you good at the decoding the ones and zeros?
2: It's just numbers. A one is a one, and a 1 0 is a two, and a 1 1 is a three. It's a computer language, because either the circuit is open or the circuit is closed.
1: And is it also in eights or something?
2: Oh, well,
1: sequences
2: of
1: eights.
2: Computers talk in like heck with 12 computer languages, but basically the computer languages became prevalent. You used to have to code computers with ones and zeros. Now you use, basic programming and then the different languages that they use, the COBOLs and the other stuff. I learned basic in college in 75.
1: So what do you do for a living? You're way ahead of everybody with this kind of thing. What do you do for a living? Or did you ever do anything with computers?
2: I'm kind of just like the head of the trivia department.
1: The trivia department of what? That's great.
2: I'm the queen of trivia.
1: I love it. So you do decode. So have you looked at the Pinniston code to try to decode it?
2: No.
1: Oh, you got to do that.
2: What's it called?
1: It's the Peniston code. It's the binary code. It's when it's when James Peniston in the UK in Bentwaters, 1980, where the Air Force base there. And they thought there was a plane crash, but they went and found out that it was this UFO. And the UFO was just hovering. And Peniston went over, and he manhandled the whole thing. And then at one point, he put his hand on hieroglyphics. And then at another point, all of a sudden, all these numbers downloaded into him. And it is now known as the Peniston Code. And it's a bunch of ones and zeros. And trying to just decode it. So, you know, let me know. We got to take a break now, but let me know. I want you to look at that. I think it's jamespeniston.com. And you can learn more about that. And let us know what you decode it to be. Ah, I like that. She was very interesting. I'd like to learn more about what she finds out. So thanks, Nancy, for calling in. Open lines continue. Connie Willis here in the tribute to Bonnie Tyler as well. Stay with us. Coast to Coast AM.

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9: Ceasefire. I'm Deborah Valentine, Fox News. The United States is calling on Iran to make a public statement declaring that the Strait of Hormuz is open and that ships can now pass through safely. Fox's Mike Tobin is in Tel Aviv, Israel. He reports attacks continue as President Trump says the ceasefire is over as Iran asks for more talks.
10: The U.S. hit roughly 170 targets in Iran this week, including rail bridges the U.S. says were used to transport weapons. As U.S. strikes finished, another round attacked southern Iran. The source of that attack remains a mystery. The U.S. says American forces didn't do it. One Iranian lawmaker pointed suspicion at the United Arab Emirates. It happened after Iran once again fired missiles at its neighbors. On Friday, Qatari negotiators supported by the U.S. arrived in Iran with the goal of de-escalation and a return to talks. President Trump posted that Iran requested more talks, but the United States has stated to them in no uncertain terms that the ceasefire is over.
9: President Trump has responded to threats coming from Iran that he be killed.
11: President Trump takes to Truth Social to threaten Iran after there were open calls for his death at the funeral of Supreme Leader Ayatollah Ali Khamenei. Trump writing, 1,000 missiles are locked and loaded and aimed at the Islamic Republic of Iran, with thousands of more to immediately follow should the Iranian government act on its threat. During the Khamenei funeral, mourners held posters or banners calling for Trump's killing, along with Israeli Prime Minister Benjamin Netanyahu. Gary Baumgarten, Fox News.
9: China's evacuated more than 600,000 people ahead of Typhoon Bavi's arrival in the major eastern city of Wenzhou, the typhoon blamed for 17 deaths in the Philippines. 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
9: A Utah judge is set to decide whether or not there's enough evidence in the case to send Charlie Kirk's alleged assassin to trial. Fox's Jeff Manasso has this report.
14: U.S. District Judge Tony Graff is now tasked with sifting through mountains of evidence presented in the five-day preliminary hearing in Provo, Utah. Evidence that prosecutors say includes surveillance footage and a confession, according to testimony from Robinson's roommate and lover.
15: I just asked him in person what he said was true the night before, and he said it was. I started crying a little bit and said he wishes he hadn't done it.
14: Evidence also includes DNA, in which the defense argued is inconclusive. Charlie Kirk's family members attended the hearing. Robinson has yet to enter a plea. Prosecutors are seeking the death penalty. Jeff Manasso, Fox News.
9: A migrant who is said to have been in the United States illegally was fatally shot by a federal law enforcement officer in Houston, Texas. Fox's Alicia Acuna has the details.
16: DHS confirms ICE agents were not wearing body cameras when one of them shot and killed Lorenzo Salgado Arojo, who was from Mexico and in the U.S. illegally for more than three decades. DHS says on Tuesday, ICE attempted to stop Salgado Arojo's van as part of a targeted enforcement operation. As agents in unmarked vehicles followed him, they say he tried to evade arrest. Quote, he rammed an ICE law enforcement vehicle, refused to follow multiple verbal commands, and weaponized his vehicle in an attempt to run over an ICE law enforcement officer, resulting in our officer firing his weapon in self-defense.
9: There were three other undocumented migrants with Lorenzo Salgado Arojo. Their attorney is disputing the Department of Homeland Security's account of those events. I'm Deborah Valentine. This is Fox News.
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17: For the channel forecast for the Midlands, been another day of tough heat and humidity. We're tracking some thunderstorms in from the west. Had pretty good coverage over in Georgia and some of that action moving our way for this weekend. Increasing storm chance, especially Sunday and Monday. 76 degrees our low tonight. Isolated thunderstorms. Isolated storm Saturday, 93. Widely scattered thunderstorms Sunday, 93. I'm meteorologist Scott Lariamore at the Weather Channel.
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0: to talk to Connie Willis, call the Wildcard Line at 818-501-4109. 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
1: Coast to Coast AM, keeping up with the Bonnie Tyler tribute. If you were a woman and I was a man, good stuff there. 1986, the tribute continues here. We will miss her. Man, just amazing. But, you know, we get to hear her as much as we often want to play her. So I like that that's the case for sure. You know, that particular song, so it was written by Desmond Child, and it was later reworked, part of the song's melody, with John Bon Jovi. Okay, and it became Bon Jovi's You Give Love a Bad Name. Can you kind of hear it in there if you think about it? Bonnie's song came first, okay? But you'll start hearing that now in the future. You'll go, oh, yeah, I see how that happened. Very, very close. She actually married Robert Sullivan in 73. And that was before she became internationally famous. And they remained married for more than 50 years. I love that. That is so nice to hear. Robert was not only a property developer, okay, big deal here for sure, but he also represented Great Britain in judo at the, I think it was the 72 Olympics. Was that unit? I think that was it. Yeah. Interesting stuff. We've got more to play. And, well, I guess really time is flying, so just really got a little bit left, so I'm sure you all know what's coming up. One of my favorites of all time from her. So open lines are going to continue. Just, hey, a real quick reminder, go to our website. We have a great website, okay? The team really works hard. You'll see the latest drop of the Pentagon releasing the fourth batch of the UFO files. And there's something really interesting on the very first one, because I've seen something like that before. I don't know what that was, but I saw it on 4th of July one time here in Colorado. And then also check out the romantic clouds. Okay, that's really cool, too. That's our website, coasttocoastam.com.
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0: It is Open Lines here on Coast to Coast AM. Connie Willis here. I'll be back tomorrow night. It's Willis weekend. We've got Super Soldier that we're going to talk to, Jerry Avalos. And we've got Daryl Sims, our good buddy here on Coast to Coast AM, the alien hunter, you know him as. And we're going to, you know, he's just great to talk with. He's a joy. He's like, you'll see, he's a cowboy. You know, he's a cowboy, but he's an alien hunter, but he's a cowboy. You know, and he's fun to talk with. He's a really nice guy, and he's fun and funny and intelligent, and he's going to have his perspective of disclosure. So that's an experiencer perspective, okay, and it's really good, and he's studied this for a long time. He knows his stuff. He's been in some secret areas that, I don't know, maybe he'll tell us some of those. That'll be tomorrow night here on Coast to Coast AM. I'm really looking forward to that. That'll be fun. It's been great tonight. Unbelievable guests that we had earlier with Jim Edward Lucier, but also you guys are telling some really, really good things. So I gave you some opportunities of, you know, because I like when new people come in and call and they want to get on, because listen, we are the most iconic station on the planet. So get in here, make sure you're a part of the history of it, right? I mean, it's coming up on 12 years for me, and I'm like, I'm still new to it, right? I'm still a newbie to it, and very happy to be a part of it and be a part of the iconic show for sure. Let's see here. I was asking you all a couple other. I know the lines. They're packed. Okay, so listen. If I don't get to you, I'm sorry. I'm going to do my best, but I want to hear from you, and I want to hear what you're thinking. So we were asking, besides, I think you're already ready to answer some of the things already asked, but some of those things were what would finally convince you that a UFO is not human? What would do that if you're on that side? And I think another one that I thought was pretty interesting was, would you talk to an AI version of someone who died, and who would that be? So I haven't seen anybody ask about that yet, and we'll see if we get an answer for that. Have you ever felt that a place did not want you there? Like a place, like a house, like a forest, like going down a road or in a hotel room, or, you know, you're somewhere and you're like, we shouldn't be here. Let's go. You ever feel that? So anyway, let's go back to the phones, see what we got anyway. Wildcard line number 4, let's talk to Greg out of Remsen, New York. Where is Remsen, New York? Where's that, Greg?
1: Hi. Remsen's way upstate central New York area, near the Adirondack.
0: Oh, okay. We've talked before.
1: Right,
0: yeah, okay.
1: I'm like 10 miles. 10 miles.
0: Right, okay.
1: Yeah.
0: Yep.
1: Let me see. I used to go fishing with my Uncle Harlan, and he'd take me out on Lake Ontario or along the shoreline, and there were some fishing spots that he had that we used to catch fish for hours and hours and hours, and I just can't find most of them anymore. So what I want to know is, If I could, I would definitely ask them how to get to some of these spots if an AI version was available.
0: Oh, that's right.
1: That would be fantastic. And
0: yes.
1: Plus, he was a fun guy to be around. So, and you know, it's very possible they could do this, because
0: I agree.
1: AI commercials you see out there, they take an actor and they pay them like $5 to $1,000. And the actor reports to a studio where they are filmed, I guess, in different outfits and doing different movements in body suits and in conversation. Okay, that's all recorded for the AI to use, I guess.
0: Yeah.
1: I've heard about it anyways. And then they make commercials that sometimes I see that says AI-generated commercial on it, you know.
0: Yeah.
1: So I'm thinking it's really possible they could do that. What do you think?
0: I think you're right.
1: Yeah. And you know, put in all the digital history of a person, right?
0: That's right. That's right.
1: And say a person started saving their diaries.
0: Wow. And, you're right.
1: 100 years from now, all your whole family tree could be in AI.
0: Here's Aunt Betty. Look at all the things she did. Oh my goodness.
1: And you know, the only other way I could think of to get into my Uncle Harlan would be maybe through a medium, through the spirit world, maybe. That's a possibility, I suppose.
0: There's some good ones out there. No, I think you're right. You know what? That's probably your best bet right now. But I think you could probably figure out the AI. I think you're right on it, because once you start playing with it, right, you start figuring out, wow, this isn't this evil thing or this, you know, whatever. You start learning how to be creative with it and how it can really work with you. And I think you're right. I think it could take like a diary and take pictures and do all these other things and actually have your uncle or whoever right there standing there, even talking to you about what you might want to know, learning all that information. That's spooky, but it's also pretty interesting. I think, wow, you're on to something. That's a program. That's an app. You should make it. Make millions. You make millions off of that. Seriously. I'm gonna write it down. All right, I'll tell you about it, Greg. When you don't hear from me anymore, I'm living in some mansion up in the mountains somewhere. Okay, I'll invite you. So, anything else?
1: Didn't you have a NDE? I think I heard you talk. Maybe it was a different host, but I was wondering about a year ago.
0: Yeah,
1: for me, I had a bad accident happened to me, and I unfortunately was in a coma for a while, and I kind of got the sense that I was at an NDE, you know, near death experience.
0: Wait a minute, let's ask for sure, was it NDE or is it an NDA? This is very important, Greg.
1: I don't know. NDE, near death experience.
0: No, you're right, I'm just messing with you.
1: I didn't know.
0: I'm just messing with you.
1: Yeah, and I'm so I was out of it during the same time period about a year ago, and you know I had no sense of time during that period of time, and I'm thinking the soul or the spirit doesn't have that sense of time or the physical body to hear things, see things, and all that sort of thing. And I was wondering what your thoughts are on the soul or the spirit, and maybe that, like, it could explain like ghosts and hauntings and they're kind of seeping into our soul to express themselves, or mediums maybe are more open with their soul. What do you think?
0: Well, I want to, don't leave yet, because I want to ask you something, but I was like 4 years old, maybe even 3.5 to 4 years old, and we were in a really bad car accident, and I at the time, way back then, right, they didn't even say, well, you know, she died, she came back. No, they just kind of don't even talk about that part. Everything's good, your kid's okay. Right, they didn't even talk about that kind of thing. But I was at the scene. I saw the scene. And it wasn't until decades later that I talked to my dad about it, because I described the scene to him. And he about freaked out, and because he was like, there's no way you saw that. And I described the scene to him. And he was like, you were being rushed to the hospital. No, I was right there at the scene, trying to make sure my dad was okay. I told him exactly where he had a cut in his head, and the blood was, it was just one drop of blood right above his eye. And he was just freaking out because he was worried about me, and the rest of the family did okay. I was the one in the bad shape. Yeah, I was really bad. I was already there. So it was interesting, because you don't feel anything. You don't feel any different. You're there. You think you're alive. You're right there at the scene. Was your question more of, I think the soul is there forever. It was already there, and then it got into this particular body, then it's going to go to another one. In fact, that was my first memory ever in my life, was I was being taken down to this little bitty kid. We were coming from above, and there was something to my left and something to my right that was all white and like, I don't know, it wasn't tentacles. It was more like, just white flapping of something. I don't know what it was. I just know it was a very, in a very wonderful, beautiful way, And it was saying, it was one on my left, one on my right, and they were taking my, like, soul down to this little kid that was holding a stuffed animal and saying, you will always be, you're going to come out the other side. You're going somewhere now, but you're going to come out the other side. Don't worry. You will always be. That was the message as I was going down. And so I've never been afraid of death, and I feel like we will go on to something else. And I don't know if we get to choose or not. I kind of think we do. What do you think that you have a choice?
1: Well, no, I think we're stuck in this feeling of love and joy and happiness. It just seemed that way to me when I was in my situation.
0: Oh, when you were, was that when you were in the coma, or do you think you left the coma?
1: Yeah, I kind of feel it was. Yeah, maybe it was the people around me in the hospital, but that I was picking that up. Because I wasn't dead then, but I was in bad shape, so.
0: How do you know? How do you know maybe you weren't laying there and you were dead watching everybody?
1: Yeah.
0: How do you know?
1: In that case, I wasn't dead at that time, so I was still breathing and everything. So
0: I got
1: you could be right, though. Maybe I was in that form, but they kept my body alive. You know what I'm saying?
0: That's true. That's exactly right. What about so I knew somebody in a coma before, and he said, this was at a radio station in San Antonio, Texas. This was KOOL and KISS, the real call letters of that. And he was at the station when I was working there, and he told me he was in this coma for a very long time. It might have been 50 days or more. And he said that what he experienced in the coma was there was like a fan above him, and he just knew that that he needed to grab that fan. He wasn't going to give up on all he knew was he needed to grab that fan, and if he got a hold of that fan, he would live. And I don't even know if he knew he would live. He just said, all I knew was I needed to grab hold of that fan. And at one point, he said he grabbed it, and it was swinging him around. And then he was a very muscular guy, and he let go of it. And so he had to do it again. So he had to take all of his strength. He said he was exhausted, but he knew that that's the only way for him to do whatever it was next. And come to find out, he finally grabbed it, and he's alive. He was alive to tell it. He said, that was life. I was grabbing for life. But he had said that his girlfriend was there the whole time, and they had said that at one point they saw him wake up, and then he went back into it. So what he described is exactly what they saw, too, on the outside. Isn't that interesting? So did you have anything like that?
1: Sort of. I do remember the most important thing, and the thing coming back into reality. When I woke up in that hospital bed, and the nurse that I must have had put my TV on for a comedy show. So when I woke up, that comedy was on, and I started laughing.
0: Good.
1: The first thing I did, because it was good. And so for me, that was awesome. And it was like, the tunnel of light people describe, going to the light in the tunnel. Well, when I came out of it was a 6-day coma. I came out of that darkness and that feeling of happiness and love and just came to the light, and there was a comedy show on, and I started laughing. So,
0: that's good.
1: For me,
0: that was all good.
1: The tunnel was reverse of what people are thinking,
0: Yeah.
1: Yeah.
0: I got to ask you, what was the comedy team?
1: Oh, I can't remember. It was,
0: You can't remember. No.
1: Well, no, I remember
0: like
1: it, but the name of the comedy. And I've been searching on television for reruns of it.
0: Is it like an old black and white or what?
1: Yeah, way old in the 70s, yeah.
0: Oh, man.
1: It was fantastic, yeah.
0: It was so good, we forgot the name. Darn it. Because, that's the best promotion in the world. Okay. Wow, good information. I appreciate that.
1: Yeah, but that was the best way to wake up to a comedy, a TV show, in a hospital, I guess. And wake up, period, I guess.
0: Yes.
1: It's fantastic, and talking to you has been fantastic, Connie.
0: Oh, thank you. Well, hey, you know what? I'm happy that the TV show wasn't some, like, really depressing show of somebody, like, dying or something. It's horrible. I'm glad it worked out the way it did. And it was nice talking to you, too, Greg. I appreciate you calling in. Have a good night. You know, if I grab somebody right now, we're going to go right into a break, so I'm not going to do that. So when we come back, it'll be our last segment of the open lines. And you guys, man, you got some great stories. I know it's all filled up. Please, you know, just hang in there. When you got something really good to tell me, I want to hear it, right? So, and you don't want to just grab somebody, throw you out, grab somebody, throw you out. You just want to enjoy the conversation. That's what overnight, nighttime talk radio is, right? I think so. That's what we all, when we're laying in the bed and we're listening to the shows. Because I remember doing this with Art and George Norrie as well. Just laying there, listening to him talk and telling stories. And that's what you want. How many of you out there, I know this is going to be kind of changing the subject a little bit, but it just brought to my attention Frasier, one of the best shows ever in the world. Kelsey Grammer, man, he nailed it. And whoever did the writing, they knew exactly what it's like to be at a radio station, the different personalities, how they interact, everything about it. And all the jokes, everything was right on. So anyway, it really is like that, how he lived it and how he told it and how it all happened all the time. That is radio, you guys. That's the real deal. And I'm happy to be a part of it. But they also did that talk radio. It was just good. It's the way it should be. It's the way it should be. All right, so open lines are going to continue. The tribute to Bonnie Tyler, you know what's coming up next. I've been kind of teasing it with you for a while. You know, it's a heartache, so you're going to be hearing that here soon. And anyway, more stories to come. Stay on the phone. Let's see who we grab next. It's Open Lines, Connie Willis, Coast to Coast AM.

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2: One of the greatest songs of all time. And a tribute continues with Bonnie Tyler and Total Eclipse of the Heart. Oh, I could just play that over and over and over and over again. That's just an amazing song. 1983. Yeah, it was worldwide number one. Worldwide, and obviously we can all tell why. It's just, it doesn't get old. You know, sometimes you're like, oh, I've heard that so many times. Oh, no, this is great tune. Great tune. Good stuff. It was written and produced by Jim Steinman. And he originally envisioned it as a dark vampire love song. And that, of course, explains its enormous, like, gothic, almost supernatural sound that it has. And, of course, Bonnie Tyler's signature recording, one of the greatest power ballads ever made. Good stuff. Bonnie, man, thanks for giving us what you've left behind for us. Absolutely wonderful, wonderful music. Appreciate that. All right, so Connie here. Radio and TV is my full background, and, you know, that's all I've done, radio, TV, and film all my life. Always known I wanted to do it. Always love when a casting call, you know, happens, and that's something that I can do. But guess what? We have one for you guys, all right? You know, George Norrie thinks of these things, and then he thinks beyond these things, right? So, you know, Paranormal Date, he put that together, and very, very successful. So he took it another step. Ready? It's a casting call. It's a casting call. So if you're single, you're into paranormal and all, you know, looking for somebody that also wants to go investigate or talk about or read about the same type of stuff you like to read about and you like to go investigate. So listen to this. You can find it on our website, right? That's where the casting call is, where you can find out more. It's like, here, listen to this. Okay. Are you single and fascinated by the unexplained? Yes, right? Then get ready for Paranormal Date, the brand new Spark original series where romance takes a supernatural turn. It's the only, I have to read it. I can't give it to you any other way because it's just it's exciting because it's a casting call. You guys get to take advantage of it. So each episode, one paranormal loving single goes on a blind speed date, a blind one, okay? Okay, just, I think they're all like that, though, actually. I never did it, but I've heard some friends do it. A speed date with three. You go out with three. It's a blind speed date with three potential matches who share their passion for ghosts, UFOs, psychic phenomena, cryptids, and the mysteries that keep us up looking at the sky at night. Okay, so I guess they match you up with that. And then after choosing the favorite connection from the three, the lucky couple is whisked away to a haunted location for chillingly romantic first date. Oh, that'll be good with cameras on you like that. That'll be good. Let's see how you use that or don't use that. You know, oh, I'm scared. Okay, so will they meet their soulmate or just another boo? I love it. I love it. So anyway, if that sounds good to you, then if you're single and this sounds cool, well, do it. I think that's really cool. It'll be fun to watch it too. Check out the casting call for Paranormal Date at coasttocoastam.com.
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0: Coast to Coast AM. That's what you're listening to. Hey there, I'm Connie Willis. I will be back tomorrow night. We're going to be talking with a super soldier and an alien hunter. There you go. I know I've already said their names several times today or tonight, but yeah, just throwing it at you. A little mystery there for those who might have missed it. I think you're going to enjoy that tomorrow night. A Willis weekend for you. I love it. Hey, you've heard along the way, George Noria will go, "Where's Willis?" I'll call in from some location or something like that. "Where's Willis?" Well, that's the name of my newsletter as well. So if you'd like to be a part of it, then you'll know everything that's going on, where I'm going, who I'm with, what's happening. And trust me, it's good stuff. And we are out there investigating the real deal. No embellishments, that kind of thing. It's at ConnieWillis.com. Just sign up for my newsletter. Then you'll know everything that's happening. So this is the last segment. I can't believe it. Time is flying. Usually, you know, when time is flying, that's because you're living it. You're enjoying it. You're a part of it. And that's what's happening tonight. It's just flying by, and we're having a good time. And the phone lines are full. And I'm always like, eeny, meeny, miny, mo, what do I do? So I'm trying to get the newest people out there. And I may not. I may end up getting someone that calls in a lot. I don't know. I just don't know everybody's name here. But let's go to east of the Rockies. Let's talk to Jerome Quebec from Quebec. Hey there. Welcome, Jerome. How are you?
1: Quebec, so nice to talk to you. I listened to the show for a decade, and it's something weird happened last night. I flip-flop the DVD of Beverly Cops, and it popped up an archive of your show, so I decided to call for the first time.
0: All right. Yay. Thanks. You were watching Beverly Hills Cop? Is that what you said?
1: Yes, but I turn off the DVD, and the archive pop up from the east for the show. So I think it's time to call. I did some CE5 training with Dr. Greer.
0: Okay.
1: Many years ago in 2007 in Quebec. And there's a very hot spot of UFO in Quebec called Tetraman's Black Lake. And I went to an old asbestos mine and pop up a huge white Bryant cigar flew over me at very, very, very low altitude, and many aircraft from the Canadian and the USA Air Force came to check out what happened.
0: Really?
1: And what's strange is I went to this spot for many days, but the UFO were very, very very far from sight. But the evening when I didn't bring my camera and my camera, that's when the cigar pop up at this place.
0: Oh yeah, always. It's never. You didn't have a camera, right? Is that what you said? I'm sorry, you missed it, right?
1: Yes. And my theory is, when you want to take a picture of UFO, they won't be there very close from you, but. The best way to get the close encounter of UFO is don't bring any camera, don't bring anything special. And another day, you can check on YouTube on September 19, 2009. There was many aircraft from the Air Force in the air, and at 7:45 p.m. pop up a cone of light at the horizon when the sun was sunset. And the UFO went up for about half an hour in the air, and the next day on Fox News and CNN, they did a report of this UFO on the news. So very interesting.
0: It is. When was that? September 19th? What year?
1: 2009.

0: 2009.
1: Okay, 2009.
0: You can search it on Fox News, September 19, 2009. You'll find out one of the most interesting reports of UFO ever. And since then, I stopped to do a CA5 because there's many concern about the U.S. and Canadian Army. Each time the UFO pop up in the air, they send many aircraft. So I felt it's time. I just felt that it's time to stop to do that and to begin to share the news. We are not alone in the universe. I met Paul Hellyer two times in Montreal. And this is one of the most courageous politicians ever who step up that we need to disclose the free energy of the UFO. We need to take a step in the future. I mean, the situation on the Earth seems to be very dire, but there is a very bright side of light that's showing up. And this is what happened in 2009. The ETs want to tell us that we are just on the brinks of a new era of the humanity.
1: Yeah, did you hear the guy earlier that we had as a guest, Jim?
0: I listened to the show since the beginning, yes.
1: Okay, good. So you heard some of the stuff he was talking about like that. That was really good.
0: So things seem to be dark, but I think it's going to improve. So I didn't listen to your show for many years, but what happened last night, I just started to listen in again, and I spoke to your show on Cogeco Radio in Quebec. So there's many thousand of people, so I let them know about you. It is one most exciting shows in the night on radio. This is a legend show.
1: Yeah,
0: I apologize for my French accent. I'm from Quebec.
1: No, I love it. I love it. Don't stop. I'm. Are you kidding? It's wonderful. I took 5 years of French in high school and in college, and I could read novels, but I could not really talk it. But you know what? If you practice it, right, it matters, and you can get it down. But I never got to practice that. I always thought that I was going to have this romantic getaway to France one day and talk like that, or Quebec. I've been there. Okay. What is the, what's the Trois-Rivières and...
0: Trois-Rivières. I suggest to go to Vieux-Québec. France is not... I went to France. It's not what it used to be. Vieux-Québec, it's the best part of North America and Europe. It's a nice place, but
1: it's really nice. Yeah.
0: Quebec City is a must to you.
1: It is. I love that. So I was there for a car race. I was covering a car race for ESPN or one of the networks. And we went to have dinner right there, and I just loved all the restaurants, and it was like a bottom floor and a middle floor and a third floor, and it was wonderful. I loved it. So you're in a really wonderful place.
0: And
1: so
0: I want to tell that Spielberg and George Lucas go to Montreal very, very often.
1: Okay.
0: And many Hollywood stars go to Montreal because there's a lot of movies that are done in Montreal because... They have the peace of mind in Montreal. They can go to the restaurant. It's a nice place to be for. And Sylvester Stallone have a cottage in Quebec also. And many famous actors. That's the cleanest part of America.
1: Well, it's really nice. Is that where I was? Was I in Montreal when I'm describing the restaurants down below and then the middle and then up high? There are like three stories of lots of restaurants. Was that Montreal or Quebec?
0: Most of the movie star go to Montreal because it's a bigger city. When you go to Quebec, that's another story. That there's many in Canada. Montreal have the more places to go to eat in Canada. So that's a nice place to be.
1: I think that was it. And we were on a crew shooting stuff. So, yeah, it was great. It was very romantic. It was very nice. That's really cool. Thanks for calling in. I appreciate it. Wow. I love that accent. I thought that was nice. You know, it's funny because I'll get some people that will, we'll have some of the English accents, and we'll have Welsh and Wales, all the different ones. I don't know all the different ones, but... It's just funny that sometimes I'll get feedback from you guys that it's like, I can't understand that person. I don't ever have them on again. I can't understand it. And I'm sitting here enjoying the accents and how they talk and what they say and the words that they say. But sometimes people get really mad. How can you? It's wonderful. It's beautiful. It's beautiful to hear everybody else's accents. And they think we have one. What? Come on. We don't have one. I don't know. Maybe a little Kentucky one coming out from time to time. But wow, let's see. All the phones still lit up. Let me see who we're going to take. Oh, here's a first-time caller. Let's see this one. First-time caller, let's talk to Tom west of the Rockies and in Hawaii. Tom in Hawaii. Hey there. How's Hawaii doing for you?
2: It's warm in summertime, but it's not as bad as you'd think.
1: Do you have a lot of humidity there? Because it's always, the wind's always blowing, isn't it?
2: Yeah, it's trade winds coming through here right now, and that's what's keeping it cool.
1: Okay.
2: And besides, the water temperature is a little warmer, I mean, cooler here than it is in the South Pacific.
1: But yeah, I would think so, right?
2: Yeah, big volcano.
1: Which island are you on?
2: The Big Island, Hawaii.
1: Okay.
2: Yeah.
1: Is that like Oahu there? Is that Oahu there, or Waikiki?
2: Oahu, yeah. Now that's where Honolulu is, Oahu. Maui, and then you got the Big Island.
1: Okay, that's where I've been. I've just been there. Not Maui yet. I hope so, but one day. But anyway, so go ahead. What's going on?
2: Yeah, I was impressed with your namesake, you know, Bruce Willis. That movie, The Sixth Sense, is pretty phenomenal.
1: That's right. I heard he's somehow connected to the family, but I don't know.
2: Wow, neat. Yeah, I hope they get this medicine on board where they can bring people into the, you know, cure them as fast as they would do on Star Trek or something.
1: Wouldn't that be nice? It's going to happen. It's going to happen one day. We're going to figure it out.
2: I hope you're right. And, you know, that guy was just talking about, the woman died at 75. She was young. I said, oh, that guy's got the right attitude.
1: That's right.
2: You know, I'll be 70 within a month. And, a girl in Alaska I used to know who said 60 is a new 20. And she meant it, too. And
1: yes.
2: And I've been trying to keep up with it. So even Trump said something like 85 is a new 60. So, I mean, what are you going to say?
1: That's right. He's 85, right? Is he 85?
2: Yeah, you know, he's 80.
1: He's 80. Okay.
2: Yeah.
1: So, you know, nowadays you can get a lot of that alternative medicine where when you would go to the hospitals or your doctors, your general doctors, they're not giving you any of that outside stuff. They're not giving you the hormone therapy. They're not giving you a lot of the weight pills. You got to get that outside and the injections. They will some, you know, it's getting better and better that they do that, by the way.
2: Yeah. But,
1: so, all right. So you're still a young man. Thanks for calling in. I appreciate you calling in. Thanks so much. It is true. We're younger and younger all the time, which is great. Because, look, years ago I lived in Florida, and everybody was 20 to 30 years older than me where I was living. I was on Longboat Key. And I recognized all the people. I was the young one. I was the young one there. And not everybody likes you when that's the case. But you could, you know, you'd see people 60 and they look like they were 95. And then you saw people in their late 80s that look like they were like 25, just running around doing everything. And I learned from that age and that time to go, you know what? I want to be like that person. I want to be on my bike at 84 and I want to be playing cards or going to the pool or playing golf or tennis or whatever. And I thought, well, what is it that they're doing that's different? What it is that they're doing differently is they're not totally sitting there watching TV all the time. That's what I recognize. They're actually up doing it, and they continue to do it, and they don't stop. And you keep your mind going, too, okay? Keep your mind and your body going. That's what you want to do. That's what you want to do. I'm glad I learned from that, and I hope you guys do, too. All righty. Thanks so much, everybody, for being here. What a night. Great phone call. Sorry I couldn't get to all of you. Y'all are still there on the phone. So go ahead, turn off the phone because we are leaving for tonight. Be back tomorrow night with the Willis Weekend continuing here. And we're going to be talking about with super soldiers and alien hunters. So that'll be tomorrow. The real deal, the real stuff. So I'm looking forward to it. All righty. In the meantime, thank you. If you like the show, write in. We'd love to hear from you, especially when it's good. So from the foothills of the Colorado Rockies, many thanks going out to our team. Julie Talbot, Bill May, Tommy Danheiser, Dan Galani, Stephanie Smith. Oh, wait a minute. She just retired. Mike Cosio, Adam Thompson, Lex Lonehood, Sean LeDesour, Alec Fernandez, Tim Banal, Gina Salvati, Donna Walker in tonight, Sue Trikas, Rich Berra, Lisa Garr, Ryan Recker, Richard Sirrett, George Knapp, and George Norrie, the main man. That's the Coast to Coast AM team and the family right there. Thank you again. I'll be here tomorrow night. Creepy Hotspot, I'm going. I hope you all join me too. But until we meet again, you keep watching the night skies and continue with me to seek out the strange and uncover the unknown. We're going to do that for Coast to Coast AM. I'm Connie Willis.

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9: Words continues. I'm Chris DeMeo, Fox News. President Trump has an answer to threats coming from Iran that he be killed. Fox's Gary Baumgarten with the latest.
10: President Trump takes to Truth Social to threaten Iran after there were open calls for his death at the funeral of Supreme Leader Ayatollah Ali Khamenei. Trump writing, 1,000 missiles are locked and loaded and aimed at the Islamic Republic of Iran, with thousands of more to immediately follow should the Iranian government act on its threat. During the Khamenei funeral, mourners held posters or banners calling for Trump's killing, along with Israeli Prime Minister Benjamin Netanyahu. Gary Baumgarten, Fox News.
9: A pair of quarterfinals matches taking place today at the FIFA World Cup. Fox's Tony Genualdo with a preview.
11: Two more teams are set to punch their tickets to the FIFA World Cup semifinals today. The action begins at 5 p.m. Eastern on Fox as Norway faces England. Norway has been one of the stories of the tournament so far, as their fans have been seen rowing across the country. Erling Haaland has led the charge for the Norwegian team with 7 goals. But England is coming off a win against co-host Mexico in the round of 16, and their captain Harry Kane has 6 goals. Following that, at 9 p.m. Eastern on Fox, Argentina faces Switzerland. The defending champions are being led by Lionel Messi, who has the most goals of any player in this tournament with 8. Meanwhile, Switzerland will try to keep their momentum going after a penalty shootout win against Colombia. Tony Genualdo, Fox News.
9: The World Cup final will be played next Sunday in East Rutherford, New Jersey. The wildfires continue burning in Spain. At least a dozen are dead and 23 are missing. Stocks ending the week in positive territory. The Dow finishing up 149 points. The Nasdaq up 74. 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
9: Graham Plattner's time as the Democratic candidate in May's crucial Senate race officially ends.
17: While he announced his plans to suspend campaign operations Wednesday, Graham Plattner formally withdrew his candidacy for U.S. Senate Friday evening, sharing a signed letter he wrote to the Maine Secretary of State's office. The 41-year-old was set to face incumbent GOP Senator Susan Collins in November, but he's been plagued by scandal, including an accusation from a former girlfriend who says he drunkenly forced her to have sex, which Plattner denies. Maine's Democratic Party has until July 27th to name his replacement. Earlier this week, the party announced plans to hold a convention before that deadline to find a new candidate, as a number of contenders have thrown their hats into the ring. Kristen Goodwin, Fox News.
9: A judge in Utah is set to decide whether or not there's enough evidence in the case to send Charlie Kirk's alleged assassin to trial.
19: U.S. District Judge Tony Groff is now tasked with sifting through mountains of evidence presented in the five-day preliminary hearing in Provo, Utah. Evidence that prosecutors say includes surveillance footage and a confession, according to testimony from Robinson's roommate and lover.
20: I just asked him in person if what he said was true the night before, and he said it was. I started crying a little bit and said he wishes he hadn't done it.
19: Evidence also includes DNA, in which the defense argued is inconclusive. Charlie Kirk's family members attended the hearing. Robinson has yet to enter a plea. Prosecutors are seeking the death penalty. Jeff Manasso, Fox News.
9: A brand new bridge connecting Detroit and Canada is expected to open by the end of the month after a dispute delayed its debut. The Gordie Howe International Bridge linking Detroit and Windsor, Ontario, will open to traffic by August. The 1.5-mile bridge will feature six traffic lanes and a dedicated pedestrian path to enhance regional economic travel. I'm Chris DeMeo. This is Fox News.
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23: Weather Channel forecast for the Midlands. Been another day of tough heat and humidity. We're tracking some thunderstorms in from the west. Had pretty good coverage over in Georgia and some of that action moving our way for this weekend. Increasing storm chance, especially Sunday and Monday. 76 degrees are low tonight. Isolated thunderstorms. Isolated storm Saturday, 93. Widely scattered thunderstorms Sunday, 93. I'm meteorologist Scott Lariamore at the Weather Channel.
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0: broadcasting live from the confines of an abandoned radio station in the secluded apartment building in a closet of high strangeness from the foothills of the Colorado Rockies. It is time for full disclosure of the topics they said were off limits. Hey there, I'm Connie Willis. This is Coast to Coast AM. Tonight, premonitions, what's within the earth, open lines, and a tribute to Bonnie Tyler. So time now to turn off the lights. Join me for another interesting evening of conversation. Much needed education in the chest. We might get a little closer to the truth of what lurks amongst us, because it does, and what is beyond. I'm Connie Willis. This is Coast to Coast AM.
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0: It is Coast to Coast AM that you're listening to. Hello there. Connie Willis here with you. It's a Willis weekend. I love it. It's funny when I go on X and some of the other social medias and you guys actually draw something up of me, AI doing something crazy. Eric the Extractor is one of them on X, and he does these little videos of me with the searching Bigfoot or doing something, and but he always says it's a Willis weekend or something like that. It's hilarious. I think it's funny. So thanks all of you that do that kind of fun stuff. I appreciate that, and I like when you write in and you join my newsletter, Where's Willis, as well. That's cool. Always find me at ConnieWillis.com. A lot of good stuff. I'll tell you about some of it a little later on. Hey, you know whose birthday it is? Let's see, I had it written down. And I'm like, where'd it go? It is, wait a minute, because you guys know who this is. Some other news has kind of happened along the way that maybe, you didn't recognize it. But it's Nikola Tesla's birthday today. Yeah. That's a big deal, man. We've learned a lot from him and still keep on doing it. And it's another experiencer. I believe that 1,000%. And I think a lot of you all do, too. And I know that's the big topic now is definitely talking about UFO disclosure and experiencers. Finally, we are the topic. People know to go to the experiencer, not just this light in the sky. It's way deeper than that. And I appreciate those of you that write me and talk to me about that as well. Hey, we have open lines coming up later. And because of Bonnie Tyler, she passed away a couple days ago, the age of 75. We'll talk more about that too throughout the evening, but definitely do a tribute for her and play some fantastic music. What an incredible voice, right? What an incredible voice. Wow. And of course, one of the songs we got to play. I know you're going to be waiting for it. I'm going to make you wait for it. I don't mean to make you wait for it. It's just a build up, right? We all know the hot song, at least I think so. I think it's the best of the best ever in the world kind of song. And you know what that is? I'll go ahead and say it for some of you. It's the Total Eclipse of the Heart. That's coming up later. We got a whole bunch of other ones in between. And sing along with me as that happens. Great guest tonight. Again, open lines later, but a great guest before that is, he's had, I think it's 1,000 premonitions that have come true. He's been channeling for like 30 years. And he's got a bazillion books out because he'll channel something and then there's a book and then he'll channel something else and then there's another book. And I think it's about 60 books that he has. And when that's the case, it's kind of hard to decide, what do we talk about? Because he has channeled so many things, we can go deep into it. And you know what? One of the things that I find interesting when I go out there and research is that I think that we're actually the surface people. I do. I think we're the surface people. And I think when this is just my thoughts as of now, today, it could change tomorrow, right? Because I'm always observing. I'm always trying to seek out what the actual truth of it is. So, because I'm curious, just like maybe you guys are. That's why you're here on Coast, right? So I believe that if, you guys have recognized with volcanoes that there's always UFOs seen going in and out of them, right? And big mountain, things like that. So I've just always thought, I think we're the surface people and these other things that we see. I don't think the aliens are flying in from billions of light years away. I think they're here and I think they're within the Earth. Now, I've been told that hollow Earth and what I'm thinking of within the Earth might be two different things. So we're going to ask the master here, Jim Edward Lucier. He's a 30-year trance channeler. Author of I think it's 60 books. He's a teacher as well, and he's going to tell us about channeling, and he's going to talk about the hollow Earth for me, because I said, all these different things that you do, I don't know what to pick, and I thought I'd go with the hollow Earth, because I want to see what he thinks. He's 1,000 premonitions that came true. I want to see what he thinks about what's under the Earth, and also ask the difference of, is hollow Earth and what I'm thinking two different things? So, he's up in Canada, and he's had an interest in the paranormal topics since a kid. I can tell you that Well, let's just bring him on. It's Jim Edward Lucier. Jim, from all of the successes that you've had and how you can just pump out books with by channeling any topic that you want to pull out and channel, I'm saying most likely you are also an experiencer. You have been, obviously, all your life. If you're an experiencer, that's the case. It's always all your life. And I think, too, probably someone in your family. Well, can you lighten me up on that? Let me know what if that's true or not.
1: Yes. I've been a channeler for quite a few years and an experiencer. I've had quite a few dreams of very, very vivid dreams of being abducted and having surgeries placed on me. In my eye, in my you know, opening up my skull and my back and all these weird surgeries and everything happening. But yeah, thank you also for letting me be on the show here. Happy 250th to America.
0: Yeah, that's right. Happy 250th. Yeah, now you've never been on Coast, right?
1: No, never. No. This is quite a treat for me.
0: Wow. Yeah, you know the show. You're a little nervous, but you're good. You're going to be fine. You're going to be fine, Jim.
1: Okay, thank you.
0: Always leave that stagnant little space and see what happens, and we just did, and you did good. You came in on it. Okay, so I know that, you know, you're up there in Canada. Is it? I can never pronounce some of these names up there. Let me try. Saskatoon? Saskatchewan? Sasquatch? What? Okay. I'll just go the other way. That's all I know.
1: Saskatoon, Saskatchewan.
0: Okay. So you've alien thing going on with you, UFOs, cryptids. You're into as well high magic and let's make this clear, because some people have asked me, he's in the occult, man. He's negative. Even his last name looks like Lucifer. So what do you say to that?
1: Well, I try to live a very positive life. The name Lucifer anyways is just, it's not my last name, but I mean, it's just a word that means light bringer, bringer of light. It's only used once in the Bible, and it's not even really a name. It's more of a, just a title of light. So I don't know. You know, you'll always have people that will try to bring you down, people that don't know me at all. So, you know, it's just going to happen that they're going to say this and they're going to say that, and they really just don't know me.
0: That's true. So tell me who you are.
1: Okay. Well, I'm a channeler. And, I've had, like, lots of dreams. I'm not a prophet or, you know, I'm not some kind of alien ambassador or anything like that. I believe in the scientific method and science and stuff like that. And a lot of stuff like, I'm just an ordinary person. I guess that's the one thing that a lot of people don't understand is, you know, you have to be a vegan yoga master to be a channeler and all that sort of thing. But no, I'm just an ordinary guy. I drink some beer every once in a while and have my pork chops and steak and everything. And I'm just an ordinary person. And the channeling, just when it does happen, doesn't happen as much anymore. But when it did, it would just come down like lightning. It's kind of like the It thing. When we were kids and we played It, you're it. You know, you touch the kid and that's it. You're it. You're the one.
0: That's right.
1: And,
0: yeah, I love that game. Yeah.
1: That's how it goes. Yeah. There's no turning back once it really floods in.
0: That's a great analogy. That's hilarious. I haven't thought about that in a long time, but I totally get what you're saying. Totally, totally, absolutely get it. Okay, so you do, so you're not out there doing witchcraft and trying to take anybody out or, you know, kill the world or anything like that. You do a lot of Reiki as well, right? You're a master at that.
1: Yes, I'm a Reiki master. No, nothing like that. No. I've studied it. I've studied most areas of the paranormal. I've studied it, but, you know, I've studied high magic and stuff like that. OTO, Thelema, Rosicrucians, Freemasons, pretty much everywhere, everything.
0: I find it interesting go ahead.
1: Oh, no, a lot of Kabbalah, alchemy. But I don't, I'm sorry, I'm not a practitioner of like anything like really bad or anything like that.
0: It sounds interesting, too, that I had asked you this kind of before, and you had said that you were invited to a few big fraternity kind of things. Tell me what the... I think it's more interesting that this happened to you, and you were like, what? Because you're like this good guy, and you're it's interesting that some of these people asked you into their groups, right? I don't know a lot about them, but I know a lot of our listeners know a lot about them. Do you know what I'm talking about? Can you explain that?
1: Yeah, sure. Like, I was... a member of, I think it's called Gildeberg. It's for a little while. I was invited to that. It's kind of a website sort of club of very rich people. And I was also invited to other groups, such as, you know, the Billionaires Elite out of California. I think Brian Willis, I think he's... He was that. He was there and everything. And there was quite a few. I think what happened quite a few years ago was that they really liked my premonitions. I made a lot of premonitions about the GOPs or GDPs of countries and stuff like that. And... I did a lot of premonitions, and so they were impressed by that. And so I got into the orders, but only very briefly, because when they found out that I was, you know, kind of broke, I wasn't a multimillionaire or even a millionaire. That's when they kind of, you know, I said, okay, well, sorry, but you gotta go.
0: that is not cool. They should pay you $1 million for each premonition you get correct, because it, you know, they want to know that, and they're going to use it in a certain way, and, you know, they should have made sure you were that billionaire, and then you make the decision and whatever. I don't know much about those clubs and fraternities and things, but I'm sure I'll get a lot of email letting me know a little bit more about it, because some people are like scared to death of that, and other people would be totally impressed. So I don't know either way, but tell me about the premonitions, and you know, what are some of the ones that were just like absolutely incredible, amazing, that people freaked out on, and let's start with that.
1: Okay. Yeah, I made a lot of premonitions concerning world events, politics, like presidents, lots of prime ministers and presidents from India, Europe, many, many different countries.
0: So and, give us some of them. Give us a couple of them.
1: Oh, I can't remember. Modi from India.
0: Okay.
1: A couple of the presidents, President Trump, a couple times, and Obama. That was a really big one. Like a year and a half before he even went for his first term, he, you know, before he started going to become a president, I was saying to people, he's going to be the next president. I know he is, and I had a couple dreams about it. And people thought, no, that's never going to happen. But it happened. And then it just kept happening. Like prime ministers, Justin Trudeau, others, Putin, obviously. And there's quite a few.
0: Do you have any right now that you see, like with what's going on with Iran or with Putin or anything else?
1: Well, with Iran, we have to be very careful with that because it's, you know, it was very wise for Europe and other countries to try and stay out of it because you don't want it to proliferate into something much bigger. And that could happen very easily. I've seen that. You know, if there can be peace, let there be peace. But you have to be careful with Iran, with what's happening there, because it really could escalate into other much more dangerous scenarios.
0: How do you see it going?
1: So far, I think what we're seeing right now at the moment, exactly what's happening right now, is going to keep happening for quite some time. I don't see a regime change. That would be a disaster. I'd hate to say it, but you know that would be a lot of American casualties, and for the people as well that live there. And it would be a disaster if they tried that. It would really bring the world into a negative area, negative space.
0: What do you think of? Let me ask you a couple other things outside of that. I'm not really good with political stuff, so let's go to space. I'm going to ask you some silly questions, or you might think they're silly, or some people might think they're silly, but I want to know what you get. Have we been to the other side of the moon, and have we been on the moon many times before? Or ever?
1: Yes, I believe in the 1969 moon landing. I think we were there. I was actually born on July 17th, so while they were on the way there, I was being born. Yeah, I believe in that. I believe that the moon it does have a base in it, and there's we did go around it. Like, I mean, not to the dark side, but we went around it with the rocket. But no one's actually been to the dark side as of yet. Like foot's on the ground.
0: Okay, you know what? Yeah, okay. Because I think, didn't the Japanese or something recently do something like that?
1: I think they tried a satellite.
0: Okay, all right. Okay, well, hang in there because we're going to talk about what's within the Earth. And you can find out more about Jim Edward Lucier at mystago1.com. That one's going to be kind of tough for you. You might want to go over to our website so you will know how to spell it. It's probably, I'm saying it wrong. It's mystagogue1.com. Again, go to our website at coasttocoastam.com and you can find that yourself. Stay with us. Bonnie Tyler, we're going to be tributing her tonight. She was amazing. And we got open lines later. Stay with us. Connie Willis, Oldies 106 is the station I worked at before. And this is Coast to Coast AM.

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1: A Bonnie Tyler tribute tonight. 1976 is when that song came out. You're listening to Coast AM. That was a breakthrough hit. It's called Lost in France. Did you even recognize that? A lot of people totally know that and think that is the song I always want to hear. And some of you have never heard that one before. It was it basically took Bonnie, it took that distinctive voice, not as distinct yet, by the way, because she ended up having a surgery, but it took it to an international audience. It reached the top 10 in the UK. It was the beginning of this incredible recording career that would eventually span into, what, 5 decades? Yeah. So Bonnie Tyler, wow. She was amazing. And I'm glad to be able to get to play her music for you tonight. I think a lot of y'all wrote me too as well to let me know. And I just, absolutely, we got more to come with that. So Connie Willis here with you. And, you know, you guys always say, hey, you know, what's it like to see something, whether it's a Bigfoot or an alien? Those of us that are experiencers, that's what we see. We see those things. They're real. And you would, too. It's not like, oh, we're the only one that can see them. It's not like that. Sometimes it is. It depends on what they want to do. It's not up to us. But usually, if you're out with me somewhere, I'm like a magnet. Things come to me. So you'll pretty much see them too. Anybody else that's an experiencer, same thing. So when you guys say, I want to be a part of this, I want to see it, I want to go out with you sometime when you go up to the woods or this or that or whatever, and you don't have to go far, but this weekend I'm going back deep into the Rockies, and I am doing one of my expeditions. It's live streaming, and you can go with me virtually. It's my latest project called Creepy Hotspots. You can go. I got Jim Peniston of the Rendlesham Incident, the UFO dude, right? I think he's the biggest UFO guy out there to me. He's manhandled a real UFO live in action right there as it hovered and then took off and got the download of the Peniston code with his hand, right? He's there. He hadn't had anything happen since 1980, except he did on my last Creepy Hotspot. Yeah, yes, yes, yes. Walk going with us too. If you don't know him, you will soon. But my Creepy Hotspot's happening. You can go with me live virtually. We actually started earlier tonight, but we head out in the RV for 4 days and 3 nights up there with contact and communication of Bigfoot, aliens, orbs, beams of light, Larry the Light Man. You need to know who that is. And also the Mitten People. I'm telling you, it's all real. You can hang out with me, and we're talking contact, communication, live, raw, uncut. I'm taking you with me. If you'd like to join, do it now because we're heading out on Sunday. Go to ConnieWillis.com.
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0: We are back on Coast to Coast AM. Connie Willis here. Open lines happen a little later on, but before that, we're talking to a 30-year trance channeler, author, and teacher, Jim Edward Lucier. You know what, Jim? I was giving out your website, and I couldn't figure out how to say it, and it's Mystagogue 1, isn't it? It is a little easier than I thought. Okay. Mystagogue. That's Mystagogue, the number one.com. That's where you can see his stuff. On there, what you got, 60 books, and you got all sorts of things for people to learn. And I guess you, what is it that you teach? Do you actually teach how to channel?
1: How to channel, how to do many forms of like Reiki and stuff like that.

0: just transcribe it?
1: Yeah, I get like downloads pretty. I used to get them really, really bad for the 90s. For the past, like up to about 2013 or so. When my dad passed away, that's when the channeling started to decrease, and so did the premonitions. I don't get that many premonitions anymore. I don't know. I guess my dad, he inspired me so much that, you know, he was just the conduit that helped me to understand all these things and get them. It was like VR, like virtual reality. You know, I'd be working, and then all of a sudden, this goggles came over my eyes, and I'd be seeing other visions. And so I had to go and, you know, take pads and stuff like that with me, notepads, and write all this stuff down while I was still working. And then it would finally go away. But it was also kind of like telepathic as well. It was like getting all this information about what the images mean while at the same time receiving the images. I know it's kind of hard to describe, but it was kind of like intuitive knowing, all this knowing about what the images mean, how they work and stuff like that.
0: It's amazing, all the books in here. I'm looking at all the different ones that you have, and it's like, man, that looks like that would be good to look at. And then you got another one. Oh, that one looks good too. I could spend a fortune on your books alone. It's crazy.
1: Thank you.
0: I can't imagine. I can't imagine all that information. It's like, just get it out and ready to load in the next bit of information, right?
1: Right, yeah, thank you. Yeah, that's exactly how it works. It's like I can't get any peace until it's out, until it's out there, until the book is done. And sometimes I scramble really fast to get it published, and it's really not quite ready yet, and then I got to take it back.
0: Go back.
1: And do it again.
0: Yeah, I know that one.
1: Yeah.
0: That's funny. Well, that reminds me of going back to, I was just mentioning, and he's been a guest here on Coast quite a bit, is Jim Peniston again. When he was in the UK, it was the Rendlesham UFO incident on the military base in Bentwaters there. And they thought it was a plane crash. He runs out to it with his other guys and stuff like that. And he literally walks up to this UFO that is this hovering right there, live action right there, and he starts manhandling it, putting his hands on it, rubbing across it, and then he felt it was always smooth, like he's like, it's really smooth. And then he got to an area where the words symbols came up and off, and he's touching that, and then he got a big download of ones and zeros and a whole bunch of ones and zeros. And so for the next like 12 to 24 hours he was just going crazy until he wrote down all the ones and zeros. And I think it was like 16 pages full of that. And then he felt fine, just like what you're saying. I think everybody that does get a download, they get the same thing. It seems like something is not just giving you it, but going, write it down. You're not going to forget it until, you know, I'm not going to let you get away with it until you write it down. I can literally see a vision of something doing that.
1: Yes, that's exactly the way it is. Exactly. I heard about that story, and I've seen it on TV and stuff, and amazing. A couple of things about that. The abducted people that go on board the ships, they often experience something called missing time. And the reason for that is time dilation. They use a lot of time dilation as... just like we use oil for cars, it's one of their technologies. And what he picked up was, you see, in the mid-1990s, there was a huge UFO flap in Phoenix and many other places,
0: yeah.
1: Even in China. And what that was all about was we were just about to enter the digital age of ones and zeros. We were just about to come into that big time. And, I mean, it

0: just developing, but it wasn't until we got closer to the year 2000 that it started to, you know, really pick up.
1: Yeah, because when he got those ones and zeros, it was 1980, and they didn't even know what any of that meant.
0: Right. Yeah, in 1969, the United States government developed the first internet system, and well, they knew about that quite well. But in the 80s, the first kind of programs, you know, the old clunky machines just started coming out, and we were getting ready to get more and more into the digital age. And that's when the UFOs started coming out even more throughout the 90s. Because when they fly, they're fixing the energy frequencies in the air. They're working to engineer the various different kinds of frequencies and vibrations and stuff that are all around us.
1: Why are they doing that? So they're working the atmosphere as well and the frequencies, and is that to build a better place for us?
0: A little bit, yes. Also, like, to help repair our DNA, because the frequencies of the EMFs, all these frequencies coming through us are moving right through us, like, through our bodies. And it's getting more and more and more intense all the time. And so, you know, it's like radio signals. It's going right through the body. And they've been kind of helping to prepare not just us but the planet for all of this influx of new vibrational energies that are all around us now.
1: So what's all that about? What's it going to do? Is it going to have us healthier, or is it something for them? Is it mutating us?
0: Helping us. Not necessarily too much of a... mutation might be too much of a word, but to help adjust us and the world. It helps them, and it helps us. Because when we started the Industrial Revolution, both of them, both ages of the Industrial Age, in England, the crop circles, of course, started not too long after that, and in the 1970s and so forth, we really started polluting the planet. And one of the things I channel all the time that I get from them is they hate coal. They don't like
1: really.
0: It's oil too. Like, I mean, we have to learn at some point to move away from it because it's too it's just too much pollution. And I was told that the aliens, they like various species. They use something like a filter when they come into our world. They use something like a filter to filter out all of our thoughts, because our thoughts are, you know, they're constantly going crazy, and they need protection from that. Because it's like walking into a field of, you know, you walk into a room and, you know, everybody's been talking, you feel it, you feel that, and they feel it much, much stronger.
1: Interesting. Yeah, I can tell you this, when, and other people I know too. In fact, going back to Peniston again, he called it the sphere of influence, and I call it basically kind of a bubble. He calls it that. I call it a bubble, and we joke about that because mine's easier to say. I can't remember his. But when you're in it, when you are in their atmosphere, in their world, you don't feel pain. You don't hear noise. You don't feel temperature, nothing. You feel good, and, you know, they have control of you, but you don't. You don't have any feelings of hurt or pain, or you feel good, or you know, nothing. Everything feels nice and alive and very quiet.
0: Right, yes. They're, you know, the whole entire alien agenda can, you know, more or less can be summed up as compatibility. That's what they want, is, like, there's two types of aliens. There's the gray types and the insectoid types. And then on the other side of that, there's what I call the Nordics, who are more like Pleiadians and Arcturians. And the Arcturians and Pleiadians and Nordics and so forth, they understand us, but the grays and the insects, the insectoids, they don't quite get us. They don't understand how we can have all of these amazing abilities, Olympics, Special Olympics, swimming, football, how we can get together and watch these groups and enjoy them, and then work as individuals as well. Like, we are totally amazing to them.
1: Huh. Are you familiar with the hybridization project?
0: Yes.
1: So is that part of it, to where we are combined by them and they want that so that we can be the same?
0: Yes, that's been going on for very, very, probably hundreds and hundreds of years, even longer than recently. Because
1: agreed.
0: Mixing the DNA and the genes, and because their makeup is much different than ours, totally different. We can't even describe what their makeup would be. But for us, like, to make it compatible between the two is something that is never going to happen overnight, but it's ongoing.
1: And, like, we have a time. We're on time here. And you were talking about their time, actually. What did you say? Dilation? Time dilation? Is that what you said?
0: Yes.
1: So,
0: right.
1: To me, my theory, so I'd like to hear yours on this, what you've channeled and found out. We are on time. We are moving forward, and we have to move forward. We are based on time. Our life is on time. We have a expiration date. They seem to not have time at all. And even though it's a long time, centuries of them doing the hybridization project is happening, that's a long time for us, but for them, it's really not. Would that be right in what you know, too?
0: Yes, exactly. They store it as energy. Like, it's kind of like if you travel to a nearby star, and by the time you come back, a million years have gone by on Earth. They collect all that kind of energy, and they use that to bend time and space. They exist. Their ships, their technologies don't really run so much on time as we know it. Mm-hmm. They run more or less on the dimensions of the quantum world. There's about 15 of them, 16, I think. Mm. They bring those up. They bring those up from the quantum mechanical world and raise them up into our macro distance. So we're working with 4 dimensions. They're working with 15. And so time for them, they don't even really use time. They just use space travel. If they want to time travel, they don't even use time. They just go pure space.
1: Wow. That makes a whole lot of sense. Interesting. Wow. You are amazing me over here, Jim. So Jim Edward Lucier is who we're talking to. And we're going to get into Hollow Earth. I believe we're the surface people they live within. And somebody said, well, you're talking about something different. That's not Hollow Earth. And I'm thinking, well, why not? His pictures look like it. You can see him, his work in YouTube. You can see the diagrams of what he has channeled. So we're going to talk about that when we come back. Stay with us. Connie Willis, along with Open Lines later on. And this is Jim Edward Lucier with us. 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
8: Death threats. I'm Deborah Valentine, Fox News. The United States is calling on Iran to make a public statement declaring that the Strait of Hormuz is open and that ships can now pass through safely. Fox's Mike Tobin is in Tel Aviv, Israel. He reports attacks continue as President Trump says the ceasefire is over as Iran also asks for more peace talks.
9: The U.S. hit roughly 170 targets in Iran this week, including rail bridges the U.S. says were used to transport weapons. As U.S. strikes finished, another round attacks southern Iran. The source of that attack remains a mystery. The U.S. says American forces didn't do it. One Iranian lawmaker pointed suspicion at the United Arab Emirates. It happened after Iran once again fired missiles at its neighbors. On Friday, Qatari negotiators supported by the U.S. arrived in Iran with the goal of de-escalation and a return to talks. President Trump posted that Iran requested more talks, but the United States has stated to them in no uncertain terms that the ceasefire is over.
8: President Trump answers threats coming from Iran that he be killed.
10: President Trump takes to Truth Social to threaten Iran after there were open calls for his death at the funeral of Supreme Leader Ayatollah Ali Khamenei. Trump writing, 1,000 missiles are locked and loaded and aimed at the Islamic Republic of Iran, with thousands of more to immediately follow should the Iranian government act on its threat. During the Khamenei funeral, mourners held posters or banners calling for Trump's killing, along with Israeli Prime Minister Benjamin Netanyahu. Gary Baumgarten, Fox News.
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8: A Utah judge is set to decide whether or not there is enough evidence in the case to send Charlie Kirk's alleged assassin to trial. Fox's Jeff Manasso has this report.
13: U.S. District Judge Tony Groff is now tasked with sifting through mountains of evidence presented in the five-day preliminary hearing in Provo, Utah. Evidence that prosecutors say includes surveillance footage and a confession, according to testimony from Robinson's roommate and lover.
14: I just asked him in person if what he said was true the night before, and he said it was. I started crying a little bit and said he wishes he hadn't done it.
13: Evidence also includes DNA, in which the defense argued is inconclusive. Charlie Kirk's family members attended the hearing. Robinson has yet to enter a plea. Prosecutors are seeking the death penalty. Jeff Manasso, Fox News.
8: Graham Plattner has now submitted his paperwork to formally withdraw from Maine's U.S. Senate race, officially ending an upstart yet troubled campaign whose dissolution threatened Democrats' pursuit of chamber control in Congress. Plattner's paperwork was received Friday by the Maine Secretary of State's office. Maine is considered a key state for control of the narrowly divided Senate in the upcoming midterms, and Democrats were desperate for a candidate capable of defeating Republican Senator Susan Collins. His withdrawal follows an allegation of sexual assault, which he denies. President Trump has chosen not to sign a sweeping housing affordability bill on Friday in protest of Congress not approving a strict voter ID bill that does not have enough support to pass. Still, the housing measure could become law on Friday, which it did, as Trump's signature had 10 days to issue a veto and stop that measure. I'm Deborah Valentine. This is Fox News.
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20: Here's your forecast for eastern South Carolina today. Might be a wet one out there with a high of 90 degrees, but a 75% chance of rain, so scattered showers are likely throughout the afternoon. Keep that umbrella handy if you're heading out. Sunday, it's going to look a little similar, with a high of 87 degrees.
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2: Well, hello, America. Welcome to the Glenn Beck program. We're glad you're here. Gee, what a surprise. Graham Plattner might be a dirtbag? Who would have seen this coming besides, I don't know, everybody? This is an amazing and remarkable story. We're going to go into that here in just a second. As America celebrates its 250th anniversary, this milestone is also a time to reflect on the enduring relationship between the U.S. and Israel, our greatest ally. President John F. Kennedy once said, "Israel is not created in order to disappear. Israel will endure and flourish." These words captured the spirit of a young democracy determined to survive. 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As America celebrates 250 years of independence, the International Fellowship of Christians and Jews turns to God in prayer, asking that his wisdom will guide elected officials and lead America and Israel to moral clarity and national unity. 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So, in Politico, an ex-girlfriend of Graham Plattner alleged that the Marine Senate hopeful broke into her home and raped her about 5 years ago. Well, that was a dark period. She came forward to Politico recalling the alleged rape in graphic detail and providing corroboration. And she's done this before. She did this at the New York Times, but the New York Times downplayed it. She felt she really, after seeing what was happening in the New York Times and how the New York Times handled her, but also the other woman who came out and said the same thing and how the New York Times handled this, she said she needed to take one more stab at it, and so she did. Now everybody is starting to jump ship on this guy. I want to start with, let me go to the story first, because I really want you to feel this story. It was late 2021. In Maine, woman at home at night, man she's dated on and off, nothing serious, the kind of thing that fades. He says, "Hey, I want to come in." He's hammered, like blackout drunk hammered. Lets himself into her house. He's drunk. She says, "Stop, stop." He doesn't. She kind of wrestles him away. She runs into the bedroom, closes the door. He comes into the bedroom, and she said, "And that's where he raped me." She kept saying, "Stop, stop, stop." She said, you know, there is this single moment, she'll say years later, where the thought finally formed in her mind, this is no longer my choice. He might kill me. Just stop fighting. He did. Now, that's the accusation. He says, no, that wasn't. Graham Plattner is the guy. And until this morning, he was the Democratic Party's nominee for the United States Senate. He's an oyster farmer. He's a Marine, a working class outsider who was going to retire Susan Collins and stick a thumb in the eye of everybody he called an oligarchy. He denies this. He says it is false, categorically untrue. Time to the ballot deadline. I'm going to get to that here in a second. He denies it. That's important. But I also want to tell you that the denial is not part of the story. It's not the story, at least. The story is the year that came before this denial. Because the moment the allegation hit, the people who built him began quietly and all at once to set him down and walk away. And the endorsements peeled off by the hour. And I want you to notice when they left, not a year ago, now. Let me show you the file on this guy. Not the assault allegation. Set that aside. Unproven. Denied. You know, everything else. everything else that was known about this guy, the tattoo on his chest. It's a death head, a specific one. The SS wore on the caps of men who ran the death camps. He said, I didn't know. Honestly, guys, you'll relate to this. I don't know if women can relate to this. Do you know a single guy who would have that tattoo and wouldn't know? Guys are fascinated by old Nazi movies and documentaries. Been watching them for our whole lives. You didn't know? Then an old acquaintance surfaced who remembered him showing it off years earlier and calling it something he had pride with. He said, my token cough. That means you know exactly what it was. But he covered it with a Celtic knot, and then he moved on. Then there were his own words, written and deleted, telling women who had been assaulted to take some responsibility and to act like an adult. There were the messages he sent to women who were not his wife, who he just married a few months before. Then there were three former girlfriends describing something volatile. One of them said that he had physically held her down. He denied that one, too. He called himself, in his own defense, far from a perfect boyfriend. And he blamed a dark period. Oh, it was a dark period. You know, I've had dark periods in my life. I've never beaten a woman or raped her. I've never held a woman down. Anyway, every single time, the men who had staked their names on him looked at the file and made the same calculation. He went through a dark period. And he's not the only one. You know, there might be one or two important issues here. One of his defenders sneered the critics only wanted only perfect candidates off the Harvard Law conveyor belt, as if an objection to a Nazi tattoo and a trail of frightened ex-girlfriends were just a matter of etiquette, as if character were a luxury for people who, you know, could afford to lose. They all could read the file. Everyone could read the file. It was sitting open on the table the whole time. They chose not to read it because they needed to win. Because he might be able to beat Colin. Because he could stop them being whoever they need to be stopped at the time. And when the goal is big enough and the enemy is frightening enough, a man will hold a document in his hands and decide, I'm going to put this down for a minute. Because I don't need to look in that document folder. That is the whole machinery, and we've talked about it for months, of ends justify the means. It's not the people. It's not that people don't see. People do see it. They see it, and they price it in. They look at the warning, and they weigh it against the prize. And the prize is so big and so heavy, so the warning gets rounded down to nothing, to a dark period, to a mistake we've all made. Are you perfect? To one or two less important issues. I'm not hiring the Pope. Now watch them leave. Not because something finally became wrong. It was wrong a year ago in plain sight. They're leaving now because it finally became fatal. And I'm going to get to why is it fatal now? So, you know, this is not conscience arriving late. This is all arithmetic. The number changed. The answer changed. They were never doing moral math. They were doing electoral math and calling it principle. And the two happened to point the same direction until today, when it no longer points in the same direction. So, now, where are you? Because this was never a story about the Senate seat in Maine. And if you let it stay one, you're going to miss the entire thing. This is a story about the file that you keep. What does that mean, Glenn? Every one of us runs an opposition research on the people we want to believe in. And when the folder turns up something that we don't like, we bury it ourselves. We all do it. We become the campaign bearing its own file, because the alternative is giving up something we've already decided we are going to have. At every single one of these turns, the same voice. This is a smear. This is out-of-state operatives. They're threatened by us. They hate us. Don't listen to them. I have to point out, because I want you to hear at least part of that again. I want you to know we've heard this ourselves on our own side. But I want you to listen to this again here, not as politics. I want you to hear it as marriage, because that is exactly word for word what an abuser says. Your friends are jealous. Your family never liked me. They're threatened by what we have. Our love is special. They want to take this from you. Don't listen to them. Listen to me. You know the truth. And the terrible genius of it is that the more warning signs pile up, the harder the target clings. And not despite the red flags, but because of them. And it might be because now she's too far in to admit, you know, that everybody around her was right the whole time. See, this is the pattern. That's the next pattern I told you that we would look for. Once you see the shape of it, you'll see it absolutely everywhere. It always runs exactly the same way. It starts with the love bombing. You, I chose you. I serve you. You're special. You know, no one has ever understood you and your problems. Yeah, people really have been bad to you, right? I get it. But we're going to go someplace. We're going to do some things the world has never seen before. Because I'm tired of them abusing you. The largest movement in the history of Maine politics. Then the first violation. It's small, and you let it go. Because everybody's imperfect. I mean, and look at how good this is going to be. Look at what we already built. Then a bigger one. But now you've got things invested, so you explain it away. Then the isolation. He goes to work on the people you love, one by one, because they're still able to see things clearly, and clarity is the enemy. He needs you surrounded by him and his friends, so only his voice is the voice left in the room. And by the time the big one lands, the one you can't explain, you're so deep it just doesn't even feel like you're ever going to be able to escape. It feels like humiliation. I defended you to everyone. I gave a year of my life. If I walk out now, what does that make me? And so you stay. And you tell yourself the excuse. Pick your excuse. They're all interchangeable. Too much invested. Too far gone. Too embarrassing to admit. He's going to change. Something's going to change. It'll be worth it in the end. I'll be the one who saves it. Nobody in an abusive relationship believes they're in an abusive relationship. They believe they're in a hard relationship that they alone are strong enough to fix. That somehow or another it's going to change. And the lies don't shrink. Watch this, because this is the tell here. In a healthy thing, when you get caught, the offense gets smaller over time because you're actually correcting it. In an abusive thing, the lies get bigger and they get more destructive to your life outside of his world. Your job becomes affected, your money, your family, your name, because your world outside of him is competition, and it has to be burned down until he's all you've got left. Does any of this ring true with politics at all? And he keeps saying, it's them, it's them. And if you spot a problem, he says, I'm going to change. And it never changes. It only ever escalates. That's not a bug in the pattern. That is the pattern. And at the end of the road, there's a word for what you have found yourself in, and the word is cult. It's not a metaphor. A cult is just an abusive relationship scaled up to fill a crowd. Okay? Same isolation, same enemies list, same leader who's the only source of truth. Notice that? The only source of truth. Same members who have sunk so much of themselves walking away would mean their whole life was a lie. And that person is going to defend that lie a lot longer then they'll defend the truth, because the truth doesn't cost them anything, and the lie costs them everything. There's got to be somebody within the sound of my voice who is listening, who are just thinking four words right now. Yeah, but Donald Trump. That's how this becomes inevitable. Let me explain, because you need to know the lesson from all of this. More in just a second.
0: Where you're from doesn't matter nearly as much as how you treat folks.
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0: So here's the lesson here, and it's not about politics. It's going to cost you something to actually take. A warning sign is not an obstacle standing between you and the thing that you want. That's how you view it. A warning sign. It's an obstacle standing between me and what I want. No, it is information about the thing you want. Not a warning sign, something standing in between what you want. It's a warning sign about what you want. The red flag is not in the way of the prize. The red flag is a fact about the prize. You know, if you excuse it to get the reward, you don't get the reward minus one flaw. You get the flaw, and the reward comes later to collect what you owe. Character is not a line item that you subtract from the benefits. Character is the thing you're actually buying. Everything else is packaging. The oldest lie ever told to any human being is the ends justify the means, because the means don't stay means. The means are what you build your life out of. You don't get a good outcome by tolerating bad character and hoping it stays sealed in a folder. You get bad character every single time. The outcome you were promised turns out to have been the bait. When a family member at Thanksgiving, the one who you know loves you, the one with nothing to gain, says quietly, "I'm worried about you. I'm worried about what this is doing to you." Do we listen? Human nature is most times, nope. What we normally do is decide they've been captured. They've been fooled. They're not really your family anymore. And we push them away. One more person who could still see clearly. Do we stay with our parties and our candidates because it's true? Or do we stay because we're too far in and leaving would be embarrassing? That's the question. I can't have everybody who's been telling me this be right in the end. Oh, what stupid pride that is. This is the same question women in an abusive marriage can't make herself ask, because the answer is too expensive. So how do you break the spell? Well, you don't yell at the person under it, because you cannot argue somebody out of a cult. You just become one more jealous hater in the story that he's told them. You have to break it the way you do in real life. So how do you break that in real life? Because I got news for you. What's happening with our political system is real life. And we're in abusive relationships. Plattner, I mean, boy, you want to talk about Democrats
3: here, Mitch McConnell's
0: just dodging the bullet.
3: More on that in just a second.
0: That would be this one. So how do you do it? Next.
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may I ask, is it a complete coincidence that this is coming out at a time where you can't run a new primary, and you're just about 7 days away for the party to be able to pick, hand-pick, a new candidate for Maine? Now, color me skeptical. But who's supposed to choose your representatives? The people or the party? Because look what's happening here. The Democrats are going to replace, most likely, if he's out by Tuesday, and he will be. Otherwise, Democrats don't have a choice. The Democrats can replace him after just a few weeks after the primary already chose him. Because these new allegations are so serious, they're just the old allegations. They just, you know, now you just have to believe them for some reason. They have to be investigated. But he should not be a U.S. senator. But who is picking this? Who's picking this? When did the parties know that there was real trouble? If there were warning signs before the primary, why wasn't it dealt with then? Why ask millions of people to vote first and then sort it out? Again, I'm a cynic, but the calendar is strategy. If he steps down now before Tuesday, there's no new primary. The voters don't get another, you know, another chance. Party officials get to choose the replacement. It's legal. It's not healthy at all, but it's legal. Healthy and legal are different questions. But we've seen this before. Joe Biden, the decline, that didn't happen overnight. Everyone knew it. Americans watched it unfold for months. Everyone knew it, no matter what they say. After the primary was over, the nominee changes. The voters who had already cast their ballots didn't get another chance. Would they have picked Kamala Harris? No, the party made that decision. The party made that decision. This is how self-government changes. Not with tanks in the streets. It's just one exception at a time. One emergency, one procedural workaround. Trust us, we're going to pick this person for you. You know, we spend an awful lot of time worrying about the dictator that might come someday. But history teaches us something entirely different. Freedom isn't surrendered to a tank in one dramatic moment. It's usually traded away a little bit at a time. One rule. One deadline, one party meeting, one carefully managed process until the people realize, I mean, you're still voting, but you're just choosing from a list that somebody else already decided. You think the Fed is a game? Look at what the Democrats do. Look at how this is, they're selecting the primary candidate for you now. This is the second time they've done it. And you know what? I would say third, because they also chose Hillary Clinton. They were not going to allow Bernie Sanders to win. They keep saying they're for, you know, we're for democracy. We're for democracy. We're for fair and open votes. Oh, they're going to give you, you little plebe, they're going to give you the chance to pick from somebody the elites have already chosen. You just pick from that person. I mean, you can pick the person we just picked for you, or you could pick the Antichrist himself, fill in the blank on Republican. Now, let me switch parties here. Let me go with Mitch McConnell, everybody's favorite turtle. Schrodinger's turtle? Is that what it is? Because I'm not sure. Is he alive or dead? It's in the box. I think we only get a... We only will know when we open the box and see. Here are the rumors, and they're rumors. If they're true, they're tragic. If the rumors are false, you know, then somebody needs to step up and tell the American people the truth. Either way, this is not how a constitutional republic is supposed to function. For 3 weeks now, the people of Kentucky have had almost no meaningful information about the condition of a man they elected
to represent them. His office has issued really carefully worded statements. He's recovering. He appreciates everyone's support. They don't say what happened. They don't say when he's going to return. They don't answer even the basic question every citizen has a right to. Can he still do the job? Is he still thinking? And this is not a cruel question, but the guy is a sitting senator. And it's a question that matters because this is bigger than Mitch McConnell. We watched America do this with President Biden. Everybody could see their own eyes, something seriously wrong. Yet they were told not to believe their own eyes. Don't. He's fine. Don't ask questions. It's irresponsible to notice reality. And here we are again, except not with the Democrats, Republicans. Republicans are now the mirror image of the people they criticized. You know, if your party has spent years demanding honesty about the president's health, you kind of have an obligation to demand honesty about your own leader and your own GOP. I try not to be about left versus right. I mean, I know I'm biased, and I admit that. I am biased. But this is not about left or right. This is about representation. You know, our founders fought a revolution over the idea that government derives its just powers from the consent of the governed. Consent requires representation. Representation requires somebody who is actually capable of representing you. I mean, we saw it with, what was it, Barbara Boxer, who was an absolute vegetable in the end. But her staff just told her what to do. That's not represent. I didn't elect the staff. You know, I

the government. She was the president. She would take his hand, put it in hers, put the pen in her hand, put her hand over his, and then sign Woodrow Wilson. Like, that little loophole made it right in her head, okay? Nobody knew about this. King George III, mental decline. It created a constitutional crisis because no one wanted to admit the king could no longer govern. The Soviet Union, when I was growing up, oh my gosh, these guys were dropping like flies. They would just disappear from public view. And they would say, he's got a cold. And it became a joke. Everybody's like, no, he doesn't have a cold. He's dead. Nobody trusted what the government said because the government had trained its people not to, because they kept dying. And nobody would say anything. He's got a cold. A week later, he died of the cold. What a surprise. What a surprise. What's happening in Iran? Who's in charge in Iran? Well, the Ayatollah is. Well, the Ayatollah's son. We've just buried the Ayatollah, but don't worry, his son is. Of course, you can't see him. There's no pictures of him. There's no videos of him. He's just nowhere to be found. That's not a way a healthy country operates. First of all, if you're a republic tells the truth. Has to. Healthy republics tell the truth. Healthy republics understand that the elected office belongs to the people and not the politician or his staff. If a senator is temporarily unable to serve, tell us. If a president can't perform the duties of office, tell us. If there's uncertainty, tell us there's uncertainty. But can somebody, for the love of Pete, treat Americans like we're adults? No, because Washington now treats public office like private property. Seats are nothing more than trophies to be protected. Power becomes something that you have to preserve. Just one more vote, one more committee hearing, one more political advantage. That's all we have to do. We just compromise this one time. That's how trust dies. That's why so many people believe Washington protects itself before it protects them. Could you get away with not telling your employer that you were brain dead? You know, your employer's waiting for you to come back, and your wife knows you're brain dead. We're turning the machine off soon. You're brain dead. And your wife is like, no, he could be in next Tuesday. He's getting better every time. Would you think that's not just wildly dishonest? Here's why I say this. The office doesn't belong to Mitch McConnell. It didn't belong to Joe Biden. It doesn't belong to any politician. It belongs to the people of Kentucky, and in Joe Biden's situation, the people of the United States of America. The Constitution was never designed to protect your career. It was designed to protect the Republic. Mitch McConnell is he has been violating his oath of office for so long. Of course, one of his final acts would be to violate the Constitution. When politicians or parties place the agenda above actually doing their job and representing us, they're asking us to surrender the only principle that made this country possible in the first place. Decency, honesty, transparency. I hope he's not brain dead, but, you know, if he is, they should announce that right now. They owe it. If he's not, I mean, that could happen at any time. Why won't these guys retire? I know the answer. Power. The same reason why people, you know, on Platner's side, same reason why Stephen King is saying, oh, no, don't worry about Platner. No, he's still fine. Let me tell you something. Women, listen to me. I know they've been trying to say that this is about, you know, we're the ones that are supporting women. We care about women. It's not about women. It's not about women. Not. It's about power. The women who accused Donald Trump became very famous. They were in Vanity Fair and everywhere. The women who have just said this about Graham Platner, the New York

0: York Times tries to smear or delete or minimize at very best. It's not about you. These people don't believe in anything but their power. They're using you. The question is anybody going to wake up? Because it's the same game being played over and over and over again. And we're never going to get to the next level until we solve this level. All right, back in just a second.
1: We don't need to agree on everything. Just enough to stand shoulder to shoulder. Glenn Beck is back in a minute.
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1: You know, I like to call Mitch McConnell Schrodinger's turtle, kind of like the cat. You know, the cat is in all states until you open the box and actually view it. You know what I mean? So Mitch McConnell is in the box, and he is brain dead and perfectly fine. It's only when you talk to him for 20 minutes that you understand what that cat really is, or what that turtle really is. It's sad, and it's not about him at all. It's about the GOP. Stop it. Stop it. They care so much about power. Stop it. And the families of these people. There's not a single family of any of these politicians go, enough. Enough. Dad's coming home now. Enough. Does any of them care? It's really a sad story.
2: Hey, you know, we're doing our Bill of Rights all summer long. We're up to the Fifth Amendment, and it might be something for Plattner. Maybe we should send this to Plattner. He should learn this. He should probably learn this. Here it is, the Fifth Amendment from our Bill of Rights series. Listen, just a little bit of it.

0: You don't have to say a thing. Don't say anything. Right? Just don't say anything. I would just recommend don't say anything. Plead the fifth. It's a great song. 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
0: I think about Providence often these days, the idea that we're stewards of our families, our communities, our own safety. 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
11: Threats and new warnings. I'm Pam Husso, Fox News. Reaction from President Trump after another alleged assassination plot is uncovered.
12: The president is well aware that Iran wants him dead, and country leaders there will keep trying.
13: I don't really care because I'm doing my job, and I'm doing it, I hope, better than anybody's ever done it.
12: The Wall Street Journal is reporting that Israeli intelligence recently shared with U.S. intelligence an assassination plot involving Trump. But the president told the New York Post today Israel did not alert to a new threat. threat. The president in that same interview with the New York Post said that he's aware of the same general overall threat that exists from Iran. President Trump left Turkey on the old Air Force One this week, prompting speculation that the new plane which he flew into Turkey on wasn't equipped to handle threats.
11: Fox's David Spunt. A judge in Utah is set to decide whether or not there's enough evidence to send Charlie Kirk's alleged killer to trial.
9: U.S. District Judge Tony Groff is now tasked with sifting through mountains of evidence presented in the five-day preliminary hearing in Provo, Utah. Evidence that prosecutors say includes surveillance footage and a confession, according to testimony from Robinson's roommate and lover.
14: I just asked him in person if what he said was true the night before, and he said it was. He started crying a little bit and said he wishes he hadn't done it.
9: Evidence also includes DNA, in which the defense argued is inconclusive. Charlie Kirk's family members attended the hearing. Robinson has yet to enter a plea. Prosecutors are seeking the death penalty. Jeff Manasso, Fox News.
11: A devastating plane crash in the Bahamas has killed several people. One person reportedly survived. The twin-engine Cessna went down just west of Nassau yesterday in a forested area near the airport. 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
16: That heat's going to be out there for one more day.
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11: He's not going quietly. Amid mounting scandals, Graham Plattner of Maine withdrew from a hotly contested U.S. Senate race this week. Fox's Natalie Chuck describes a letter Plattner wrote.
17: Plattner posted the letter on social media as well, closing it out by saying, quote, F ICE and free Palestine. It comes the Friday before Maine's deadline for candidates to drop out. And now begins the scramble for Democrats to replace him by Monday, July 27th. The deadline is clear, but exactly how the Democratic Party in Maine to choose that next candidate is a bit muddy. Party leaders there intent on holding a nominating convention to address the vacancy, but still no date or many details have been released.
11: Some Democratic leaders have avoided commenting on Plattner's controversies, but Senate Minority Leader Chuck Schumer told Plattner to withdraw from the race and said he was disturbed by the allegations against him. Flooding in Missouri leads to emergency rescues at a popular campground.
18: Campers were forced to scramble to the top of a building Friday at Bearcat Getaway Campground near the Black River following relentless rains and flooding about 85 miles south of St. Louis. The respite from the rising waters was short-lived as the building collapsed. Emergency crews had to pull about 20 campers from the water. The Reynolds County Sheriff's Office says they've rescued more than 90 people in all after parts of eastern and central Missouri were inundated with wet weather. The National Weather Service estimates some areas received as much as 12 inches of rain. Tom Graham, Fox News.
11: A bit of chaos in Pamplona, Spain during today's running of the bulls. One runner was gored in the face and many more were lucky not to be seriously hurt. The bulls knocked runners to the ground, causing several pileups on the cobblestone streets. The last death at a bull run occurred in 2009. Gorings and broken bones are common. I'm Pam Puso, Fox News.
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25: Here's your forecast for Eastern South Carolina. Today might be a wet one out there with a high of 90 degrees, but a 75% chance of rain, so scattered showers are likely throughout the afternoon. Keep that umbrella handy if you're heading out. Sunday, it's going to look a little similar with a high of 87 degrees.

0: The next segment is the best we could find.
1: We're back. 843-661-0937. Most of you know that I'm a big NASCAR fan. NASCAR has a series, and at the end of the series, they crown a champion. And the champion's the person who demonstrated the ability to be consistent, to win races, to be at the best of their game when it mattered the most. Now, the chase to the championship, Rev, this year will be a little bit different. It's a culmination. It's not win and you're in. It's not the final race. The winner wins the championship. It's more rewarding of consistency and, you know, the best team for the longest period of time. I mean, drivers like the Braves. I mean, drivers have hot streaks and they win a bunch of races and have a bunch of good finishes, and then they hit kind of a doldrum and they struggle and they don't run up front and you wonder what's wrong, and then they figure it out and here we go again. I mean, that seems to be the case in a long and enduring season. As part of the season, NASCAR, Josh, came up with what they call head-to-head. They seed the drivers, and you race not against the field. Now, once again, the race is still the race. But within the race, they've got these seedings, and Dave would be the fourth seed, and I'd be the 16. So if Rev finishes higher than I, he advances, and I don't. Denny Hamlin had a rough Sunday. He was the one seed, but he got beat by, like, the 32 seed because he got bumped at the end and finished 34th, and the other guy finished ahead of him. I mean, that would be like the 16 seed beating the one seed in the NCAA March Madness tournament. So I want to play that game. I don't want to play the long NASCAR season for a championship. I want to play the game inside the game, that being the head-to-head matchup. Denny Hamlin versus Chase Elliott versus Kyle Larson versus, and then you advance to the next round. In the history of America, 250 years, we settled yesterday. I don't think we had a lot of pushback that the Revolutionary War and the Civil War, and I'm not talking about the skirmishes within, I'm talking about the war itself, was number one and two. And I guess we'd argue, Bolt would probably say Civil War, and I'd probably say the Revolutionary War. And then we brought up the innovations that happened during the Industrial Revolution. So we even broke down the Industrial Revolution. I grokked last night 50 important events in America's first 250 years. And, I mean, we could argue, because once again, the answers are in the abstract. There are no right answers here. But I want to play a game for a second with our audience and with my two partners in crime. So, Josh, is Brown v. Board of Education a bigger moment than Roe v. Wade?
2: I don't think so.
1: Okay. Rev? I mean, they're both big moments.
3: Yeah. I'm trying to even figure out how you compare.
1: Well, I mean, desegregating schools and what, when, where a woman can have an abortion. I mean, they're big moments.
3: They're both big.
1: In American history. Very political, no doubt about
3: it. Very political. Both different.
1: Mm-hmm.
3: Very different, but both consequential.
1: Yep.
3: So I'm going to toss that one up.
1: Okay. That's a toss up. I figured you'd say that. Okay, you ready? The Iraq and Afghanistan wars or the financial crisis and Great Recession?
3: Oh.
1: Both big moments.
3: Right. Consequential.
1: And I'm not talking about the 10 years we spent in Afghanistan. I mean, we're not talking about that. We're talking about it as one event. The Iraq and Afghanistan war as one event. Just, I mean, the revolutionary, the Southern strategy, what happened at Appomattox, you know, and what happened at Yorktown and the Boston Harbor, and, I mean, all that. I mean, it culminated in a war that led to our creation of a nation. But the Iraq and Afghanistan war as one, and the financial crisis and Great Recession as one.
3: I would have to go with the war just because there were American lives that were lost.
1: Josh?
2: Same reason.
1: Okay. The Richard Nixon resignation or the Apollo 11 moon landing?
2: Apollo 11.
1: Okay.
3: Yeah, I'd agree.
1: Okay. COVID-19 pandemic or the George Floyd protest and social reckoning?
2: I'd say COVID-19.
3: Pandemic.
2: Yeah.
1: Okay.
2: Yeah.
1: The pandemic's a bigger deal in American psyche.
3: Again, a lot of lives lost, a lot of economies trashed, still paying for it.
1: Okay. You ready? Pearl Harbor and U.S. enters World War II, or the 19th Amendment that ended women's suffrage? You sexist, you.
3: Yeah. How do you answer that?
1: I mean, you see where I'm headed.
3: Yeah.
1: I mean, there's so many monumental moments, and they're not incidental at all.
3: Right.
1: And I don't know the answer to these questions. I mean, this is, and Grok doesn't either. I mean, you know, if you Grokked it again today, it'd probably come up with a different list because it has no intuition. I mean, you know, Grok doesn't wake up on one side of the bed one day and the other side the next day. I mean, I got mad with Grok about a year ago when I said, you lack any sort of intuition. And he said, you're right. I don't have any instinct. I don't have any intuition. I scour for data. I discern that data, and I present the data in the most accurate form I can. You're the screwed up human who allows emotions to get the best of you.
3: I have a Grok story to tell you from yesterday, and okay. This will surprise you because this was a simple math question. I went to the grocery store yesterday, and I left, and I thought, that bill just seemed a little high to me. And I got like five items, and I'm like, why was that $43? I mean, we talk about the prices of groceries. But I was just having one of those moments where I just opened up Grok, and I said, and I verbalized, hey, add this plus this plus this plus this. What does that add up to? And it was like, you know, five things, and it came back with, you know, $21.59. And I'm like, no, I know it's more than that, but is it what the receipt said? Again, I was just kind of questioning myself because I'm like, this is just a little high. And I went back, asked it again, and it came back, and she kind of said it with an attitude because I was doing the verbal, you know, discussion with her. And she goes, I said it's $21.59. And then I'm like, your math is not mathing. Would you add this up again? And then she says, she starts adding it up, this plus this, which was already over $21, plus this, it's $43.20. She goes, oh, you're right. Sorry. And she actually said, I had a brain fart there.
1: Interesting.
3: That was Grok. And I said, how can you get, that's math. How can you get that wrong? I just don't know where my head was.
2: Remember a year ago when we were debating over AI, and I was like, I know more than Elon Musk. I was talking with Claude the other day.
1: Talking with Claude.
2: I was like having it write up some emails for me, and it was making mistakes. It was like, I was telling it, I talked to this guy on Friday. I want to send him an email Monday. Write it for me. And it was like, it was so nice to talk to you today. And I'm like, I gave it the parameters. I was like, I clearly didn't talk to him today. If today is Saturday and you know it's Saturday, why are you saying today when I talked to him Friday? And then the follow-up email is 2 days later. 3 days later.
1: That's interesting. I did something yesterday. I told you I'm digging around in that not-for-profit data. And I knew the Tax Foundation had a number and had done a lot of research, and I knew the Richmond Fed would be the counter-argument to my point of the non-for-profits are out of control. They're taking too much of our economy. We need to include some of these agencies within non-for-profits. I'll give you an example. I think the University of South Carolina Clemson should maintain their tax-exempt status. I think the athletics department should be taxed. I think they operate in a very different realm, in a different way, in a different world, at a different time. They need to, the criteria of which they run those programs is as capitalist as it gets, and I think they shouldn't have the protection. The education side of the universities, I believe, is for the betterment of our state and our nation. I think the more educated people we have, and I'm talking about highly educated professionals, I'm not talking about degrees in Shakespearean theater, and I don't know if you split hairs that much. In other words, I'm willing to concede that the academic side of higher education maintains tax-exempt status because I don't think it operates as capitalistic as, you know, the athletics departments. I think the athletics department should lose their tax-exempt status because, once again, they sold the game to the networks for billions of dollars, and they get to keep all of it. And I just think that's unfair to the economy that requires $7 trillion to fund the government every year, and some of these athletic departments aren't forced to participate in funding the government. But I basically, the Richmond Fed gave me these points. And it would, I mean, you know how it uses as a source? I mean, Grok says, because I said, where did you get that from? Richmond Fed. Well, the Tax Foundation says, and it said, well, the Tax Foundation does say, you know, something disagreeable to the Richmond Fed. And I kind of, I said, so you're on the take with the government. I mean, why did you give me the Richmond Fed information first and not the Tax Foundation? I mean, who are you working for, Grok, the government? I thought Elon designed you. I thought Elon was the free speech absolutist that didn't want the government to control and dominate. Apparently, you're going rogue on Elon, not me. I mean, I had one of these kind of, it turned into a serious debate. I mean, it's like, you know, here's a contrarian speaking of another contrarian, and the other contrarian doesn't want to provide me the information the contrarian needs to be a contrarian. And I'm like, are you really contrarian or are you not? So let's go back to this. You ready? The Emancipation Proclamation or the Louisiana Purchase. Both monumental moments in American history. Mm-hmm. I mean, the Emancipation Proclamation, it turned the war into a fight against slavery. The Louisiana Purchase doubles the size of the United States of America. Both very important moments in American history. Yeah, it's hard to pick one. I just think it's fascinating when you go back and look. And I mean, you know, did Grok get this from the U.S. Fed or Richmond Fed, or did Grok get this list from the Tax Foundation? I don't have any idea where Grok compiled the list, but I'll tell you what it starts with: the Declaration of Independence, the Revolutionary War, and the Civil War. Those three are at the top of the list, and then it's got like the Louisiana Purchase, the War of 1812, the Monroe Doctrine. You ready? Indian Removal and the Trail of Tears. We don't like talking about that too much, do we? Grok says westward expansion, a great human cost. Being pretty polite. A lot of wars, man, especially in the early days. The War of 1812, the Mexican-American War, the Homestead Act and Transcontinental Railroad, or the California Gold Rush. I mean, which one would have been more important than the other? It's actually got AI in this. Technological acceleration, AI, renewable energy shifts, same-sex marriage legalization. I've often said that same-sex marriage has every right to be offended, because we didn't spend but a day or two on that, and it was on to transgenderism. I mean, we blew past same-sex marriage like it was nobody. I mean, we basically redefined what a covenant from God between a man and a woman means, and hadn't been to civilization for many, many, many, many, many years. The Supreme Court redefined what that covenant was and what it meant and what the word. Once again, it was not civil unions, remember? I mean, we said on the air, I don't have a problem with a civil union. I don't. I mean, I genuinely don't. What other people do, consenting adults do, in the privacy of their home, in the privacy of their lives, I mean, that doesn't bother me any at all. Maybe it should. Maybe I'm less moral than you are, but it genuinely doesn't. But I don't care much for how people conduct themselves in their private lives. That's their business. That's the libertarian in me, I think. But it was marriage, and that goes back to my being a Christian. And I thought marriage meant something unique. I mean, it was a covenant God gave man, and only God could change what that word to describe that covenant meant. But the court said otherwise in, 2015, and same-sex marriage become legal, but all of a sudden same-sex marriage, it's gone, and we're on to transgenderism, and we're on to gender mutilation, and we're on to, you know, minor children having same-sex, sex change operations without parental consent. And if same-sex marriage had any feelings at all, it would be deeply offended that it didn't get a chance to stand tall and be proud of redefining a word that had meant one thing to civilization for as long as it had, and all of a sudden was redefined to mean something else. Nixon resignation. I mean, that's not as big as 9/11 attacks, but how big a deal is Nixon resignation, internet boom. I mean, when Al Gore finally, sat down long enough to put his enormous brain power to work and created the internet out of thin air. When you really think about it, you go back to Jefferson, as my T-shirt says, Rev, it's kind of my idea. You know, he came up with the idea or the concept of American self-governance. And then you get all the way to Al Gore when you get to the next great political thinker who sat down long enough to come up with the Internet. Right? I mean, isn't that kind of what he said?
3: Yeah.
1: Just trust me with this.
3: Not kind of what he said.
1: Well, I mean, that is what he said. And it led to a lot of private flights. Al Gore invented the Internet, and then he discovered climate change. I mean, imagine, I mean, we say Thomas Jefferson's fingerprints are on America more than any other political thinker in our nation's history. But it may be Gore. I mean, it may genuinely be. Gore may be the greatest political thinker this country's ever seen, because before he checked out and bought a Gulfstream, he invented the Internet. He discovered climate change. Who can say that? I mean, genuinely, he didn't win the presidency, but he invented the Internet, and he discovered what man was contributing to the changing climate of planet Earth. That's pretty heavy lifting. And if you believe that, I got some oceanfront land in Nebraska, of which I will sell you. 843-661-0937. We'll take a break. We'll be back in just a few moments.
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1: We're back, 843-661-0937. I am a self-described ex-junkie. And I'm not talking about X as in I used to do drugs and now I don't. Mitch Hedberg said, I once did drugs and I still do. But he's dead. He was a stand-up comedian. I'm not talking about an ex-junkie. I'm not somebody who enjoys the trafficking of opinion on the social media platform, formerly known as Twitter, now known as X. I stumbled on an account called 1776 Live. It's interesting, it's fascinating, because on 1776 Live, they talk about events of our nation's founding as if they're happening today. It would be, hey, we're hearing they're about to meet in Philadelphia. We've got a source there. It seems that Jefferson's a little bit perturbed with Adams, and I mean, it reports it not once upon a time in a land far, far away. There were these political thinkers, and they got together and dreamt up this crazy experiment that one day will be called. It's not like that. It's 1776 Live is as if it were Fox News today, and they're trying to break a story, and they're talking about what's happening in Boston, what's happening in the South, what's happening all over the colonies as we prepare for the great monumental moment of the Declaration of Independence, and then, you know, the subsequent, I guess, Revolutionary War, the Constitution, and all these other sorts. It's fascinating to me. And, I mean, what am I trying to say here? It is, it's historical in nature, and there's a little bit of parody to it, but it's interesting, it's engaging, and it's obviously fairly accurate because these events have already happened, but it's as if they're speculating on what may or may not happen. If you're interested in our 250th anniversary, and you like social media, you like X for that matter, follow 1776 Live, and they'll give, it's almost like breaking news. Mm-hmm. We hear that they're changing the word sacred to inalienable. We can't confirm that, but we're hearing that Jefferson, Franklin, and Adams met last night over a glass of wine at a pub somewhere in Boston, or Philadelphia in this case, and Franklin not real comfortable with the word sacred. We can't confirm that, but we have multiple sources. And it's kind of interesting.
3: Oh, I got to hand them. That's pretty clever. Yeah,
1: if you're a student of history, it's unique, it's interesting, and it's a little bit funny. I mean, you know, obviously it's funny to portray these events as happening in real time, but we're celebrating our 250th anniversary, and I was thinking about it yesterday, Rev. You said you were a little kid. I was a young boy when we celebrated our. The one thing I remember about our 200th anniversary, the Freedom Train came to Florence. And the Freedom Train included some mementos and some, I guess, some not artifacts. I mean, we're not old enough nation to have. There were a lot of things about our early history that were commemorated and celebrated in the Freedom Train. And my whatever grade class took a bus from Hanna-Pamplico High School to the train station, and the Freedom Train sat there for several days, and we went through there, and it had things like Muhammad Ali's boxing gloves from the Olympics or whatever. I mean, it just had a lot of different Bob Lanier's basketball sneakers were there. I remember that. I was a sports guy. And you know, the interesting part in 1776, I would have been 13 years old. I don't remember much about the politics. I mean, you know, probably had something to do with the Bill of Rights, something to do with the Constitution. I'm sure that's something to do with the Declaration of Independence. I was more interested in, you know, that world championship ring that Johnny Bench wore, or the sneakers that Bob Lanier. It's kind of interesting. That's all I remember about that. But the last 50 years, I was thinking about it last night. I should make a note to myself. Okay, what are the biggest things that have happened? Because I was not alive, obviously, in the Revolution. I was obviously not alive during the Civil War. The first thing I remember politically, and I'll ask you this, Rev, and then I'll ask Josh this. The first political situation that I can remember, there were two. It was the Vietnam War, which I didn't know was political at that time. I just thought that's where every American 19-year-old went. And I was a kid who thought one day he'd turn 19, and I was resigned to the fact that one of these days I'll have to serve my time in that jungle, in that land far, far away. And you were a bit, not petrified, but it was always in the back of your brain. You're like, I want to stay 12. I don't want to get in 19. You know, 79, 78, 70, what was it? It's early 70s is when we're in Vietnam, so I'm, you know, 8, 10 years old, and I'm thinking about, wow, I got 9 more years of cool stuff to do, and then I go to the jungle, you know, and that's kind of where all the young boys eventually go. The other I remember very vividly, Nixon resigning. I mean, I remember, you know, my parents watching the special report on the evening news of Richard Nixon, you know, leaving the White House in disgrace, resigning, you know, doing the, stood on the, what am I trying to do here? The two peace signs or victory signs or whatever when he held his
3: fingers up.
1: Everybody
3: can see it in their minds when you say it.
1: And I thought about it yesterday. We've challenged our audience to give us your account of what you think the biggest events of the past 250 years are. I think it would be as interesting to say, what about the last 50 years? The majority of us remember our bicentennial. A lot of us were alive. We were somewhat aware of what was happening when we celebrated our 200th anniversary. But since then, what are the big moments? I mean, to me, it's 9/11. It would be the financial crisis of 2008. It would be COVID and the pandemic. It would be the 5-game winning streak the Gamecocks enjoyed against Clemson. Maybe not even in that order. It might be the 5-game winning streak first, and then 9/11, and then the pandemic. But seriously, in the last 50 years, Josh, grab your mic. Rev, grab yours. I mean, what are the moments that stand out? But there's no right answer here. I mean, we all know there. I mean, I'm joking around when I say the 5-game winning streak, but kind of not. It was a big moment in our lives, in our, you know, existence.
3: Yeah, the first political thing I remember is Watergate. And I don't know that I specifically remember the resignation, but I just remember the turmoil.
1: Somebody got in trouble.
3: Yeah, and with the president resigning, you know, that was obviously a big deal. I would say the first Gulf War, because at the, you know, the age I was growing up, that was kind of the first real-time war. I don't really remember Vietnam.
1: Bernard Shaw and CNN.
3: Yeah.
1: I remember that like it was, I mean, all those rockets going everywhere and the missiles going everywhere.
3: Because for me, war was something you just read about or were taught about in history. That's the first time you say you're seeing it actually happen, you know, in the timeline of my growing up. So that was monumental.
1: And Bernard Shaw holed up in a hotel and CNN broadcasting live the Scud missiles and the anti-missile fire and all the craziness that went. There's no doubt about it. That's still one of the most amazing visuals ever. It would be even better if we had high-definition television back then, but we didn't. Is somebody on the phone?
3: And for me also, the Challenger explosion. I mean,
1: there you go. I didn't think of that. You're right. The Challenger explosion was a big moment because we thought we didn't fail. I mean, what do you mean it blew up? Nothing NASA does blows up. They went to the moon and back. Surely something's wrong here. I didn't think of that.
0: My first political memory was I was 10 years old and Obama was being inaugurated, and my mom was like, you have to watch this. It's a historical event. It's the first black president. And I couldn't have cared less. You know what I mean? Like, I was 10 years old. And even my mom was kind of like, okay, all right, we're good. You know,
1: I get it. So am I too shallow to suggest Elvis dying? It's one of those moments. I mean, I can remember it like it was yesterday.
3: No, I think that
1: my mom was vividly upset that Elvis had died.
3: I put that right up there.
1: Let's go to the phone. Someone's there.
3: Call dropped.
1: I'm sorry. Yeah. Since the bicentennial, I mean, this would be fresh in our minds. What are the events or moments that you remember about America's last 50 years? Obviously, it's hard to get your head around the first 200 because we weren't around during the Revolution or Civil Wars. We weren't around during the War of 1812. We weren't around the Emancipation Proclamation or Louisiana Purchase. But we've been around. The majority of us have some sense of memory about the last 50 years. What are the moments that stand out? Let's go to the phone.
3: Breeze, good morning.
2: You know, those are all moments, no doubt about it. But what I really sit there thinking about riding out here, what happened in mine and your lifetime that took us from chicken salad to chicken crap? You know what I mean? What changed our culture? You know, was it the assassination of Kennedy when you and I were, I think it was 62 or 63? You know, what was it that changed? And yeah, COVID was, but that was all part of a grand plan. But when did we start going astray? Nixon got off the gold standard. But when did it start being okay to be so decadent, so immoral? Was it birth control pills? Was it rock and roll? What's caused our decline in godliness, which encompasses everything? What caused that? Where did we start our decline? Because, you know, we thought we'd be in a nation in decline. Well, something had to cause that. How is it that we are here in America and you got communists pretty much being elected to office here in America, and like they don't know what communism is? When you have governors of states saying that these Muslims that are in these states like Michigan and Minnesota are great assets to our state, how can you wrap your, like you like to say, how do you wrap your mouth around, how do you say that? You know, and how do we get ourselves in these positions to where, you know, we're just so lost our character, lost our morality, lost our honesty, lost our integrity? I mean, we can't even pass a bill saying you got to be an American to vote in an American election, and it's Republicans stopping that. Where do we go wrong, kid? Where do we start falling off the bus?
1: Thank you, Brett. That's interesting. That's kind of an argument that I think the last 50 years encompasses. If you have a traditional worldview and you believe in the, you know, the founders' principles of what, because, I mean, might have been Madison, you know, our government's for an honest and just people. I'm paraphrasing there, but somewhat similar to that. A lot of what Thomas Paine wrote was about, you know, the morals and ethics of the people. And once we lose our moral and ethics, we'll eventually lose our way. I debated somebody yesterday about Jefferson, and I said, the further we stray, I mean, forget Jefferson the man. Jefferson was a very imperfect man. Jefferson was an absolute walking contradiction. But the ideals he set forth that were inspired by the Age of Enlightenment were about empowering human spirit, the human spirit, the human capital. Rev gets to blaze his own trail and chase his own dreams. Well, that works fine when you got a moral people. But when immorality becomes so prominent and pronounced in our society and you start debating about, Woodstock. I mean, there's no doubt that Woodstock is a consequential moment to Breeze's point. Woodstock would have been that moment when, you know, hey, I know what we said all these years, that anything doesn't go, but doesn't it kind of, I mean, aren't we allowed to express ourselves and do what we choose to do? I mean, when I think of Woodstock, I don't think of conformity, right? I mean, I think that, you know, that was the moment that America decided, you know, hey, we'll do what we want to do. If it's drugs, we'll do drugs. Premarital sex, you know, babies out of wedlock, whatever. I don't know that there was one moment there I go back personally, Rev. I believe one of the biggest moments that is not as talked about as much as it should is the New Deal. I think the New Deal set us on a course that would eventually lead to government dependence. Everybody in some way, shape, or form has a relation with their federal government. You may be the biggest libertarian in the world, but when you turn 65, you know what you want? You want that Medicare. I mean, it's not, hey, I'm a libertarian, keep your Medicare. No, you're a libertarian, but the government made you a deal. It's almost like the government, because of the New Deal, and this is what Jefferson warned us of, that if you get something as powerful as a central planner, if you build the biggest superpower man has ever known, and the central planner of that superpower is a federal government, everybody at some point in their life will be beholden. Everybody at some point in their life will put their libertarian virtue or their conservative soul in their pocket and make a deal. And I think that's where we began, to some degree, the decline. Let's go to the phone, and then we'll take a break.
3: Joshua in Florence. Good morning, Joshua. You're on the air.
5: Hey, how are you doing, guys? I

0: history. And I was 18 years old. I remember it like it was yesterday. But I wanted to ask y'all too, just leading on that. It's interesting to me that while I was, I did watch politics, I did study it, but I really did a deep dive in 2016 for some reason when Trump was running, and I think everything went crazy then, and hasn't gone back since. But do you believe that Charlie Kirk's assassination is a big moment in our history?
1: Thank you, sir. Appreciate that. It's bigger than I imagined. I want Josh to dig into that on the other side. He can give a better opinion about the current. I have learned now. I didn't know then. I mean, I genuinely did not. But I've learned now that Charlie Kirk was a major, major figure in the Trump movement that was based on some sort of political insurgency that at that point in time included more young people than conservative politics ever had before. Let's take a break. We'll come back. It's, once again, your opinion is your... These aren't hard science questions. This isn't engineering. I mean,
2: it's subjective.
1: Where were you when the world stopped turning? I mean, this is that sort of thing. Speaking of that, Alan Jackson gave his last concert ever over the weekend in Nashville. Take a break. We'll be back in just a few.
3: Hey, Braves fans. 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
4: Stomach cancer is often misdiagnosed as acid reflux, indigestion, or an ulcer. 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
6: We're back, 843-661-0937. Let's go to the phone. Someone's there.
7: Alan in Florence. Hello, Alan. You're on the air.
8: Hi, how are you?
6: Hey, how are you?
8: Good. I'm going to mention natural disasters, cause so a lot we've had a lot of those in, lately. We've had Katrina. We've had the flooding in the Midwest and Mississippi River in '93. We've had the earthquake in Haiti. So I'm and Mount St. Helens. So
7: Hugo, Hurricane Hugo for us.
8: Yeah. So it's natural disasters might be one of those things we need to take into consideration.
6: Okay, thank you, sir. Appreciate that. Yeah, and once again, there is no exact list. I don't have a list on a wall that you've got to, yours has to, you know, correspond with that. But that, certainly it's, as Rev said, it's really a lot of us, let me back up. I lived a very dismissive existence for the first 40 years of my life. I was happier probably than I've ever been because I didn't know what the hell was going on in the world. I didn't much care what else was going on in the world. It's when I registered to vote, became politically inclined, that I began trying to catch up on what I didn't know. I genuinely believe, Rev, I'm sitting here thinking about how to provoke or inspire conversation. I believe the most important event of the last 100 years that it has, and I'm talking about it has had so much consequential effect on how we live our lives, would be the New Deal. The civil rights legislation was important. Brown v. Board of Education is important. The shuttle disaster is important. O.J. Simpson's trial was important. I mean, all those things made up a part or factor of who we are. But I mean, we talk government here. We talk politics here. And I think when we celebrate the inspiration of Thomas Jefferson and his belief in a limited government, we threw that away. And I understand why it was done. I mean, the Great Depression, 25% unemployment, and all these other our country was in desperate turmoil. And the government had the ability to intervene in some sort of way. And out of that came, I think, a dependence. And if I believe that the further, and I'm not defending Jefferson the man, he was a walking contradiction. I accept all of the contradictions that Jefferson brought to the table. But as a political thinker and theorist, I think his ideas or his ideals were the best. And I think the more we stray away from the Jeffersonian ideal, the more in decline we will eventually become, and the New Deal was kind of complete and total anti-Jeffersonian. And we lived about 100 years of our existence under the, I don't know, Rev, the guise that government's to be kept, you know, kind of in its place, when in reality, we're kind of kept in our place. And government encroachment has become far more accepted and the norm. Let's go to the phone.
7: Ashley in Poston's Corner. Hello, Ashley.
9: Good morning. I'm going to go a little bit of finance on you this morning, Ken. I'm going to say Alan Greenspan. I'm going to say Alan Greenspan, who has been more influential in national debt, the inflation rate being misappropriated for 30-some-odd years.
6: What about he introduced quantitative easing.
9: Exactly. Yes. That's why I'm going to say Alan Greenspan, and I think that one has a major effect not only in the last 50 years, but probably the next 50 years.
6: Thank you, sir. Appreciate it. That's kind of interesting. Breeze mentioned the gold standard. Or, you know, America didn't have to have a hard asset to back up how much money it circulated throughout its economy, fiat currency. So in 73, two or three, when Nixon basically took America off the gold standard and we weren't required to have a hard asset to backstop the currency we had in circulation, Greenspan comes along in 87 and has an appetite for activist central government, central banker, and we started, you know, buying back mortgage secure. I mean, we did a lot of creative things. The Greenspan was an academic and intellect. I mean, there's not, I don't think Ashley says Greenspan's dumb. I mean, I can assure you Greenspan was highly understanding of the economy. I just think when Nixon took us off the gold standard in 73, don't quote me to that year, might have been 72, but I think it's 73. When Nixon took us off the gold standard in 73, it got real funky real fast with our economy. And you don't have that hard asset. You have this ability to print fiat currency. But what's that dollar worth? Well, it's worth something today and something else tomorrow. But we don't have a hard asset. I know. But it'll work. Don't trust me. I mean, we know what we're doing here. And then Greenspan comes along 14 years later and just takes the Fed and turns it into a partner with Wall Street? An economic apparatus? It was not intended to be that. You know, control inflation, and they realized they couldn't control inflation, and, you know, workforce and employment numbers and all that were fairly closely guarded and monitored by the Fed. But Greenspan, I don't want to say he's the father of quantitative easing, but he was the guy that got real comfortable real fast with infusing not capital, but rather fiat currency into our economy that began the decline of the dollar. Take a break, back in a few.
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18: Attention, I'm Paul Stevens, Fox News. President Trump has an answer to threats coming from Iran that he be killed.
19: President Trump takes to Truth Social to threaten Iran after there were open calls for his death at the funeral of Supreme Leader Ayatollah Ali Khamenei. Trump writing, 1,000 missiles are locked and loaded and aimed at the Islamic Republic of Iran, with thousands of more to immediately follow should the Iranian government act on its threat. During the Khamenei funeral, mourners held posters or banners calling for Trump's killing, along with Israeli Prime Minister Benjamin Netanyahu. Gary Baumgarten, Fox News.
18: A preliminary hearing for the man accused of killing activist Charlie Kirk wrapping up yesterday in Provo, Utah. The judge now weighing whether Tyler Robinson will go to trial. Here's what happened in court yesterday.
20: The defense finished questioning its last witness, an ATF firearms expert, as it tries to cast doubt on the ballistics evidence. But court began this morning with a fiery statement from the lead prosecutor imploring the judge to wrap things up. Yesterday, the courtroom camera briefly aired Tyler Robinson's alleged confession note, an exhibit that wasn't supposed to be made public. And as a result, the judge ruled that today the camera could not show any more exhibits, only the testimony. The defense finished questioning Caitlin Oliver, an ATF firearms expert who analyzed the alleged murder weapon. The defense argued the bullet recovered from Charlie Kirk's autopsy could not be conclusively linked to the alleged murder weapon tied to Robinson.
18: And that's Fox's Claudia Cowan in Provo, Utah. Chaos erupting during today's running of the Bulls in Pamplona, Spain. One runner gored in the face, several others knocked down in big pileups. While deaths are rare, the last one in 2009, gorings and broken bones are common. 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
18: Graham Plattner's time as the Democratic candidate in Maine's U.S. crucial Senate race is officially over.
25: While he announced his plans to suspend campaign operations Wednesday, Graham Plattner formally withdrew his candidacy for U.S. Senate Friday evening, sharing a signed letter he wrote to the Maine Secretary of State's office. The 41-year-old was set to face incumbent GOP Senator Susan Collins in November, but he's been plagued by scandal, including an accusation from a former girlfriend who says he drunkenly forced her to have sex, which Plattner denies. Maine's Democratic Party has until July 27th to name his replacement. Earlier this week, the party announced plans to hold a convention before that deadline to find a new candidate, as a number of contenders have thrown their hats into the ring. Kristen Goodwin, Fox News.
18: Now, Democrats who could replace Plattner on the ballot include the Secretary of State, Shenna Bellows, and former Maine State Senate President Troy Jackson. Two transgender girls have officially withdrawn their legal challenge to President Trump's executive order regarding participation in women's sports.
0: Two transgender girls who were the first to challenge President Trump's executive order keeping men out of women's sports have dropped their lawsuit in New Hampshire. The decision follows last month's U.S. Supreme Court ruling upholding bans on transgender girls and women competing on female school and college sports teams. Their attorney praised the teenagers' courage in the face of what he called extraordinary hostility, saying the personal hardships they endured, along with the Supreme Court ruling, led them to end their legal challenge. Carmen Roberts, Fox News.
18: And Spain now heading to the World Cup semifinals after scoring a dramatic late goal to beat Belgium 2-1. Spain now advancing to face tournament favorite France on Tuesday. That'll be in the Dallas area with a spot in the World Cup final, of course, on the line. I'm Paul Stevens, and this is Fox News.
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5: Here's your forecast for Eastern South Carolina. Today might be a wet one out there with a high of 90 degrees, but a 75% chance of rain, so scattered showers are likely throughout the afternoon. Keep that umbrella handy if you're heading out. Sunday, it's going to look a little similar, with a high of 87 degrees.
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6: We're back, 843-661-0937. Josh Ligden, me. I'll let the Josh. We've been doing this.
7: That was a pause for effect.
6: We've been doing this a while, but you'd never imagined it after we had that interchange.
7: Talk now? Ago. Should I talk? Who should talk? Who's going to talk?
6: Dr. Will Bolt, the he of Northern Aggression, is in the studio with us. We're celebrating our 250. This is going to be serious biz for the next hour. But we got a call. Let's go to the phone, and then we'll kind of we'll talk about the first 250 years of American
7: last
6: history.
7: Visit with Dr. Bolt before
6: we are officially 250 years old. Let's go to the phone.
7: We'll go to Annie in Orangeburg, listening to WTQS. Good morning, Annie.
26: Good morning, gentlemen. Good morning.
7: Good morning, ma'am.
6: Good morning.
26: Good morning. I'm actually kind of disappointed in the men callers because I kind of expect more from the men. The biggest and most tragic decision I think America has ever made was this concept of free trade. There is no way we can look at our lives and not see how horrible this decision was made, what happened, the ripples that it is discovered. We no longer manufacture anything. We are now dependent on other countries to manufacture everything. Example, there was nothing wrong with the 3G phone. Absolutely nothing. I had one. I could call and text, no problem. But China made a decision that they wanted everybody to have 4G and 5G. Why? Because they could put their software in the new phone so they could spy on us. And therein lies another thing. Now they have access to our personal data, our cell powers, etc. And let's talk about the food. China now has become one of the major players of trying to buy our farmland because they need food. And let me tell you, when they produce the food, their priority is going to be their own people, not us. So, and look at the oil. We don't even produce any oil. Now we're looking at the Middle East for our oil to manufacture everything. We constantly are giving away everything that gives us independence. We're shooting ourselves in the foot all the time. And I think this is like one of the biggest detrimental decisions America has ever made. We cannot compete with countries that do not have a minimum wage. China allows child labor. China allows slave labor. How can America compete with that wage when we have minimum wage laws in this country? It's just the worst. And therein lies the consumerism. Now we don't have one TV in our house. We have like five. I mean, it's ridiculous. And this greed has erupted into this huge debt, because most of the debt that I believe we have, and you can correct me if I'm wrong, of course, is consumerism debt. You know, it's TVs, their phones, all this other stuff. It's incredible. This is the biggest decision that America has made that has been the most detrimental as well. Thank you very much, gentlemen.
6: Thank you, Andy. See, I wrote it down a second ago. We're talking about some of the events of the past 50 years, and I wrote NAFTA. I'm not blaming NAFTA alone on the trade imbalance that America created. And I don't know how to say this except a superpower that consumes needs to produce. And we decided, our political leadership decided, that we could continue to consume, but we'd let the world produce. And I think that's a recipe for disaster. I think America at its best is when we are the largest consumer in the world. We are, by a large margin, but we're also the largest producer in the world. And when we make the things we consume, we are steadfastly the preeminent superpower. And I think we have learned some hard lessons about free trade and foreign trade and globalism. I mean, if you want to say, okay, was it the day we voted on NAFTA? I mean, that was a big day. That was a bipartisan agreement to globalize our ability to produce. The other was legitimizing China by allowing them to be a nation with preferred status and a member of the World Trade Organization. That happened in December of 2001. And I've always felt, Dr. Bolt, you're in here. Good morning, sir.
4: Good morning.
6: I've always felt that politicians will take opportunities when the public are a bit distracted. So 9/11 and the war on terror was where our focus was. And somewhere in the dark of night, the Bush administration granted China preferred nation status and allowed them to be a member of the World Trade Organization. And Annie and I disagree some, but we are absolutely in agreement. That was a bad day for America.
4: No, in retrospect, you're preaching to the choir, right? I mean, why am I down here? Well, the heavy industry in Buffalo collapsed, and why did it collapse? Well, as a result of garbage, shady trade deals, which hurt the United States of America, and certainly this had been going on even before NAFTA. NAFTA was sort of the coup de grace. And we drank the Kool-Aid.
6: NAFTA was the political acknowledgement.
4: A good way to put it,
6: That we're globalists. I mean, we've hid in the shadows, but we're globalists, and we'll tell the public finally what we are, who we are.
4: And and like I said, we drank the Kool-Aid. We got cheaper prices for everything, as the caller said. Right, we've got these cheap televisions, and now it's, when I was a kid, if the TV broke, it was, you had to get the repairman. Now, you just go to Walmart, and a couple $100, you get a 50, 70-inch TV. So it's certainly, prices have come down. But again, right, the point that I write, that we've sort of outsourced everything. We're recognizing that perhaps maybe this wasn't the best policy. Again, we're bringing back discussions of tariffs. It's one piece of the puzzle. Certainly automation is another part. Technology is another factor as well. But it's a good dialogue, and anybody who's written a book on the tariff, when we're talking about tariffs, that's a good thing. It's good for my business, so yes.
6: And we talked yesterday, the first 250 years of our country. Today we're talking more about the last 50 years. I mean, I was alive and remember the bicentennial. I was a small kid, but I remember the bicentennial. And the last 50 years have included NAFTA, GATT, TPP, and accepting China as, and let's call it what they are. They are the world's manufacturing plant. I mean, we kind of made a deal. We'll continue to consume. We kind of like saving money. How much cheaper can you make this television by exploiting certain kinds of labor that our labor laws don't allow us to exploit? There's a high degree of hypocrisy here, Bolt. We won't allow our businesses to do things to exploit labor, but we made a deal with a country that we know does that for the benefit of what? Cheap prices and accelerated consumerism.
4: Yeah, well, and if you look throughout, we're celebrating 250. really since the 1930s. So two-thirds of America's history have been defined by higher protective tariffs in place. So this sort of free trade, lower tariff place have been in place just since the New Deal, the mid-1930s. But prior to that, high tariffs, protectionism, this was the norm in America.
6: Is somebody on the phone?
7: Yes.
6: Okay, let's go there.
7: Yeah. We go to Jason in Marion. Good morning, Jason. You're on with Dr. Bolt.
9: Hey, good morning, Ken. Good morning, Dr. Bolt.
4: Morning, sir.
9: Ken, I'd love to get your and Dr. Bolt's take on this and kind of see what you guys have to say. You know, we both know that France, the history books weren't, you know, very kind to Francis Marion during the Revolutionary War. And, you know, this show and you, Dr. Bolt, in particular, have, you know, trying to bring awareness, you know, to how consequential he was, you know, during the Revolutionary War. And I was wondering if what you think about this. There was another person during the Revolutionary War. I don't think he was as consequential as Francis Marion, but he was, you know, important nonetheless, and that would be another good old boy from the South, from North Carolina, and that would be Daniel Boone. Now, before, you know, the Revolutionary War started, he was already breaking the law by expanding and exploring the Kentucky, you know, territories and settling out that way because the Crown made a law saying that you couldn't settle past the Appalachian Mountains. And, you know, so he was already out there, but a lot of people don't know that, you know, the British were already, you know, in that area, and they tried to get the Native Americans to, or they did get the Native Americans to, you know, fight for them. And what they were going to do was where they were going to try to come in from the west and squash the resistance from both sides. But because Daniel Boone was already out there and he had a fort in Boonesboro, he was able to fend off the Native Americans, and the British were never able to come in on that front. And I just love to get both your takes on what you think about that. As, you know, because I don't think, I mean, Daniel Boone gets a little bit of credit, but maybe not as much as he should either.
6: Thank you, Jason. Appreciate it. Daniel Boone got a 30-minute television show. I mean, there was something called the Daniel Boone Show. But he was very similar to Marion in that he punched above his weight very often.
4: That's a good way to put it. Yeah, like I say, another, forgive me, Southern Baptist, a badass. A guy who just, you know, went on, kicked butt and took names later. Anyway, you said the Proclamation of 1760. This is one of those things that a lot of people kind of forget about. But the king said you couldn't settle west of the Appalachian Mountains. He didn't want the colonists bumping into Native Americans. This would have caused another war, would have caused an increase in taxes. And so for a lot of Western colonists, this was they're very angry at this. They thought that this to the victor belonged the spoils. They should have access to these lands because of the victory in the French and Indian War. And now the king was saying no. So again, this was another one of the rubs in the whole list of grievances. And again, guys like Daniel, you got guys when you get to Cowpens, King's Mountain. You got guys from as far away as East Tennessee coming down from the mountains and helping the colonists in that struggle. So, right, he's a guy who kind of has slipped through the cracks, known more of kind of like a Western frontier kind of a explorer, if you will. But no, a guy who really just like Francis Marion hasn't gotten his just deserves.
6: But Bolt doesn't. Okay, let's go back to the Declaration. Sunday would have been the day that the Continental Congress saw the Declaration of Independence for the first time ever. It would have been the first draft. I think was it the final draft? Okay, the Continental Congress saw the final draft that Adams, Jefferson, and Franklin had been working on for as long as they had. The ratification came a bit later. But let's stay here for a second, because I want people to understand this. The Declaration of Independence is two things. It is a pronouncement of our nation's philosophy. We are going to be an experiment in self-government. Right. We are going to celebrate the inalienable rights. We're going to allow human beings to explore and pursue life, liberty, the pursuit of happiness. That was so unlike any other place in the world.
4: It's American scripture.
6: But it's not just that, Bolt. You know that it's a grievance.
4: Sure, there's a whole...
6: I mean, it's 27 grievances.
4: It's a bill of indictment.
6: It's bingo. It's basically indicting the king. So the preamble basically is a celebration of Jefferson's political philosophy and him believing that human beings have a right to govern themselves, to not be beholden to a monarch or a king or a dictator. But a lot of people believe that's it and only it. No, that is an important part of it. But then he set aside these grievances that he had with the king. Why don't the public understand the document as such.
4: Sure. Well, it's really almost like two separate documents, if you will. Right? Well, you've got just the beautiful rhetoric at the very, very beginning. Those words, again, we've talked about it before. They have inspired so many freedom fights throughout the world. It has been translated into so many languages. So, again, Jefferson has been dead for nearly 200 years. And again, you know, his words continue to galvanize, intrigue, and inspire people, not just here in America, but really throughout the world. And we've talked about it before. In freedom fights recently in the Arab Spring, they found on people who were killed protesting for freedoms, copies of the Declaration of Independence translated into Farsi, into Arabic. That's, what a testament. And so if Jefferson is known for anything, right, it's just in continuing to inspire people long, long after he is gone. But again, right, once you get to all of these grievances, again, it becomes a lawyerly document. It's dull. It's boring. Again, a lot of these are the things we kind of heard in the buildup to it. So again, you just kind of forget about that. And in many ways, what Jefferson and the other guys are doing, it's like they're almost urging the king. It's like, hey, we need you to be more assertive. And of course, Jefferson and all these guys who are sort of committed to a democracy and a liberal government, they're almost telling the king, the reason why we're doing this is that you didn't stand up. You didn't take power away from Parliament. You didn't intervene and do something on our behalf. We don't recognize their right to governance anymore. You're the last link. We're cutting all ties, and now we're going to be free and independent states.
6: I want to come back on the other side. We'll take a break. I want to get with Balt. One of the most interesting relationships that I think we don't know much about is the relationship between George Washington and Benedict Arnold. I want you to play speculator for a second. Play my part. I mean, I'm a pundit opinion monster. You've got a reputation as a historian to preserve. I don't. But I think there's something fascinating about the relationship between George Washington and Benedict Arnold. I want to give you my take and hear what the resident historian has to say. Back in a few.
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6: We're back, 843-661-0937. So I'm on the record that I believe the most important American president ever is Thomas Jefferson. But I think he shares that mantle with George Washington, because Washington fought in war while Jefferson was writing about, you know, the ideals of government and where America could be one of these days. I think the complicated relationship of Jefferson and Adams gets plenty of play. I mean, there have been documentaries. There's a miniseries that highlights that relationship. And it was hot and cold. I mean, you know this. I mean, they were best friends one day and didn't care much for one another the next. Some of the letters and correspondences reside in the Library of Congress now.
4: Right. But reconciled.
6: You know, they did at the end, and God bless America for them being able to reconcile. Mm-hmm. But one of the most complicated relationships that I believe...
4: And died on the...
6: On the same day, right. Yeah. If you don't think that's providence, right, then what else is? Yeah, July 4, 50 years after
20: later, yeah.
6: the Revolution or the Declaration.
4: Last words were, yeah. Jefferson lives, and yeah. He was wrong, of course. I mean, he passed away a few hours earlier. But
6: we
4: yeah.
6: didn't have email back in the day, and we didn't have CNN and Fox News back in the day. But I want you to give me your take. Because I made a remark to you one day that I think Benedict Arnold was the first victim of the deep state. And I think Washington genuinely respected the work Benedict Arnold did, yeah. But Benedict Arnold was a traitor, and Washington had to deal
4: That's
6: with him
4: legacy.
6: Accordingly. Walk me through a historian's account, but include a little bit of your opinion.
4: No, Arnold was very competent commander who had been wounded several times for his country. Was sort of forced to kind of recuperate, and was then sort of accused. He was placed in charge of sort of rebuilding Philadelphia, and of course he hooked up. Is the correct word with a loyalist? But he was probably profiting from his position, and so officials sort of figured out about this, didn't like this, and so they put Washington between a rock and a hard place, and they said, "Hey, get rid of Benedict Arnold, sack him." Or we're not going to give, Pennsylvania's not going to give you any money. And so Washington, he's got the weight of the world on his shoulders. Right? I mean, just being, I mean, yes, he's the general in charge, but he's got to massage political egos. He's got to handle politics. He's got to make sure the army is fed. He's got to fight battles as well. I mean, he's like Eisenhower in World War II. Washington's most of his time just kind of shuffling papers. And so now he wants to protect his friend, Benedict Arnold, but he's being blackmailed. He's between a rock and a hard place. So eventually he's got to say to Arnold, hey, man, I need you to make a mea culpa. You got to just throw yourself on your sword. And so, you know, Arnold, of course, kind of works out a compromise. But Arnold had been passed over, didn't think he got the credit he deserved. Arnold, of course, orders the attack at Saratoga. And this is where the United States, probably the turning point of the American Revolution. Great, great victory. And then
6: Gates didn't want to do.
4: Exactly. And then Horatio Gates, of course, takes all of the credit and conveniently leaves out any mention of Benedict Arnold in all of his reports. So again, and this is what leads to France getting involved and really marks the beginning of the end for the British. And Benedict Arnold, much like Francis Marion in many of the Northern textbooks, is omitted from this. And naturally, Arnold was very, very upset, complains, grumbles about it. And again, there's still these charges of impropriety lurking around Benedict Arnold. So it takes Washington a while to kind of play the game, move the chess pieces around. And eventually he's able to say to Arnold, all right, I'm going to give you command of one of the wings of my army. And this is an incredible honor, what Benedict Arnold had been craving for. This would give him a chance to establish his reputation. But already by that point, Arnold has reached out to the British and has made a deal with them. And Arnold says, well, I don't want that. He declines and says, I just like to take command of the garrison at West Point. And Washington's kind of surprised. Like, well, this is a very dull, boring assignment. And Arnold says, well, my leg is acting up. That's where he had been wounded. And so Washington says, all right, you know, I'll say, yeah, I'll give you this. But he has no idea that this was the price that the British wanted. They demanded West Point. So Arnold is going to turn over West Point. And then to sweeten the deal, he's going to turn it over to him when he finds out the day that Washington is coming to inspect the fortifications. So the one guy who'd had his back, the one guy who tried to work with him and give him a plum position, is the guy that Arnold is going to stab in the back. So not only is he a traitor and deserves a special place in hell, but the fact that he was going to sell out and turn over the one guy who was supporting him all along, George Washington, is really heinous.
6: So what is the legacy? What is the complicated legacy of Benedict Arnold? I mean,
4: he's the great scoundrel, one of the biggest villains in American history. And Arnold had promised the British, when I come over, I'm going to bring thousands of guys will follow you. Less than 100. American soldiers departed and went with Benedict Arnold.
6: Okay, but let's take it in modern terms, Rev. When somebody goes south and does something real bad or evil or wicked or nasty or mean, what do we want to know? What happened to that person? I mean, why did they go from being what they were to what they eventually became? What I'm arguing, Dr. Bolt, there's no doubt where he ended up. But yeah. I think Americans need to understand why he ended up there. I'm
4: prior
6: not defending where he ended up.
4: Sure.
6: But there's more to the story.
4: No, absolutely. All right, and when you said, you know, somebody goes down south and does something bad, when you're looking at me, I was like, uh-oh, what are we going? Are we going Yankee Civil War?
6: We always look for what motivation.
4: Sure.
6: What was there behind the reason that person did that crazy thing?
4: You're absolutely right. And no, prior to that, and Arnold, again, was, and probably when things were sorted out, probably long after he was gone, eventually in a history book, Arnold would have gotten the credit he deserved at Saratoga. It probably wouldn't have happened in his lifetime.
6: Hero on the battlefield.
4: Exactly. But again, he made that fateful decision. He was angry, again, had been passed over his reputation, which is very important to individuals at this time. Again, these baseless, what he thought were baseless charges against him. And so he thought he'd get a better deal with the British, went over. They were willing to have him. He died basically in obscurity, didn't get a state funeral in England, wasn't given high military honors over there. And again, he's one of the great big villains in all of American history.
6: Let's go to the draft of the Declaration of Independence and then the subsequent ratification of the Declaration of Independence. What do we know was happening around? I mean, were the members of the Continental Congress waiting with bated breath for the final document that Jefferson, Adams, and Franklin were working on?
4: Well, I mean, this is sort of like the arrogance of the United States, if you will. We're debating a resolution. Oh, we're going to proclaim our independence. And we sort of already assume that the resolution is going to pass. So let's have this declaration just in our back pocket. So we kind of knew the outcome. We approved the resolution, the Lee resolution, on July 2nd.
6: Explain the Lee resolution.
4: Okay, this is what essentially said, hey, we're cutting all ties. We're going to announce that we are free and independent. And again, we started debating this in June, and so it's a rather quick, hasty debate. And again, we do it, we vote on the Lee resolution on July 2nd. And of course, this gives you the famous John Adams letter where he writes to his wife, Abigail, July 2nd will be the date that Americans will celebrate as their Independence Day for generations. There'll be all sorts of celebrations, fireworks, festivals, and parties. And of course, it's not until 2 days later that we finally finished making the final changes to the Declaration of Independence. And so that's why we celebrate July 4th and not July 2nd as our holiday.
6: Do we know how involved Adams, I mean, they agreed to defer to Jefferson for the writing. I mean, they felt he was the best writer, and obviously that was his skill and talent. But do we know, in other words, the John Adams miniseries has the three of them in a room, and they're debating the word sacred. And Franklin says, that's a bit close to the pulpit. Why don't we use the word inalienable? I mean, do we know if, is there any historical accountings of what was happening behind the scenes as Jefferson was, I guess, gathering with Franklin and Adams?
4: No, Jefferson talked about this, and it was very, very painful for Jefferson to have to sit there and watch these guys make the edits. And Jefferson, pompous and full of, thought it was perfect as it was, and so didn't like the fact that these other guys are making these changes, changing words, and saying, well, actually, it should be a comma, not a semicolon right here. And so, you know, and Jefferson just kind of has to sit and take it. They cut a couple of things out of some indictments that Jefferson didn't include. We've talked about this before.
6: He addressed slavery.
4: Exactly. And he said he blamed the king for fastening the institution of slavery on the colonists and the delegates from Georgia and South Carolina. We ain't touching this one right now. Let's kick this can down the road. But no, it's got to be very, very tough for any individual to just kind of sit down and have 15, 20 other guys tell you you're wrong in several instances. I mean, certainly in the end, the American people recognize the brilliance of Jefferson's Declaration of Independence. And as I said it before, you can't say enough. It continues to inspire not just us in the United States, but people throughout the world.
6: Didn't he set himself apart? I mean, didn't Jefferson find a hotel room somewhere and kind of isolate himself? In other words, I can't do what's required of me to do in the you know, with all the noise and the chatter and the talk of liberty and freedom. And he kind of just kind of hold himself up somewhere set aside.
4: Right, you know, with one of his slaves, right, in a sort of a Philadelphia hotel room.
6: But we were leaving that out. I mean, we're cleaning up the image of Jefferson.
4: Well, the truth sometimes hurt, but hey, this is Philadelphia in the middle of summer, no air conditioning. Jefferson's got his finest wool suit on. He was probably a ripe guy for sure. But no, again, just imagine, right? They did a lot of these with closed doors, and you've got your best woolen suits on. I mean, it's probably a fierceness in the air before long. But again, Jefferson, right, confined himself for over the span of a couple of days. And again, wrote against some of the most probably important words that any individual really in the history of the world has ever written. And that individual did it here in the United States of America 250 years ago.
6: Okay, you mentioned that he was accompanied by a slave, and he was. I mean, that's fairly well documented. Yep. Doesn't that speak to the contradiction that is Thomas Jefferson?
4: Sure.
6: I mean, isn't that why even today Americans are interested in how a man as brilliant politically as he was, could write the words, all men are created equal, go home to Monticello, hold up in a hotel somewhere, write in the most consequential document man has ever known while in the company of a slave.
4: Right over his shoulder, right, is someone who was not free.
6: Yeah. Yes. I mean, but is that the legend or the legacy of Jefferson, that he was so deeply contradicted and confounding and conflicted?
4: No, it is the great contradiction in American history, right? The ultimate, you go back to 1619 is the first time you have the meeting of a democratically elected assembly, the House of Burgesses in Virginia. That same year, a few months later, a slave ship arrives in Virginia and offloads its cargo. So democracy is born in Virginia side by side with slavery. So it goes all the way back to 1619. We're still wrestling with it in 1776. It was nearly 200 years, not until you have the Civil War, that you're finally able to sort it all out. And it took over 600,000 lives to finally erase this great stain on the national fabric.
6: But global slave trade was common in that period of human existence. I mean, the world was very involved in trafficking. I mean, it'd be human trafficking today, slavery back then. But, I mean, I've read about the coast of Barbados or the transatlantic slave trade. I mean, it was everywhere, every nation on earth.
4: Oh, sure.
6: Trafficked in slavery.
4: Yeah. No, there were a lot of Indians at first who were wary of it. They thought that this wasn't what a gentleman did. A lot of individuals associated this with sort of nations in the Middle East. The lower class societies were the ones that embraced slavery. It's not until really like you get to like the 1670s, the 1680s that things begin to change. Most people had preferred indentured servants as opposed to slaves. But of course, a slave is a source of labor for life. And there's no rights that you have to respect with a slave. And so, of course, that's the die is then cast by the time you get to the 1670s and the 1680s, and it increases exponentially after that.
6: Okay. Is someone on the phone? Let's go there.
9: Mike in Darlington. Hello, Mike. You are on with Dr. Bolt.
10: Dr. Bolt, there's some confusion I have about this. The slave ship, was that slave ship of English origin, or was it of Spanish or Portuguese origin?
4: Well, thank you, Mike. Appreciate it. It's a good question. And again, a lot of the slave ships here in North America were outfitted, rigged, and captained by New Englanders. And so New England was very, very heavily involved in the transatlantic slave trade business. And so, again, a lot of the slaves who came to colonial America and the United States of America came here in ships outfitted, financed, capitalized by Yankee money. And so, right, this, the idea that this is just the South, certainly the North has blood on its hands as well as other nations in the world as well. And then even after the slave trade is abolished in 1808, almost all the textile mills where the cotton grown and harvested by African-American slaves is being spun into fabrics up in the North, up in New England. So again, it is a nationwide problem. And again, it's a stain on the entire fabric of the entire country until the Civil War.
6: Okay, we'll take a break. We'll be back in just a few moments.
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4: My wife says one of my strengths and weaknesses is being persistent. You're going to be a Springsteen fan. Rocky One's going to be your favorite movie. This is going to be your favorite hamburger. And I can be very overbearing. I appreciate Bolt's patience because I've tried to argue that historians throughout America, and I think our body politic has done a good job in honoring and commemorating and celebrating the contributions of our political thinkers. John Adams gets his due. Thomas Jefferson gets his due. Benjamin Franklin get their due. But I think Bolt buys into what I'm arguing, the Daniel Boone to Jason's point, the Francis Marion, the Sam Adams, the Paul Revere. Everything Jefferson wrote gets torn up and thrown in the trash if we don't defeat the British Empire and we don't win that war by outthinking them. We've got to win on the battlefield. And I think you agree that we probably need to do a better job on our 250th anniversary at celebrating, to your word, the badasses of the American Revolution.
5: Yeah. And your wife is wrong. You don't have any flaws, right? You're perfect. Well, maybe, though, in SC-250, you need a reference. Rocky IV, right?
4: Okay.
5: When he fights the Russian, that's the
4: Russian. There you go.
5: Drago, so. No, but I think you're right. Those guys, we talk all about the generals, but again, the generals like Marion, the colonels, again, the guys, the boots on the guys who weren't at a desk kind of shuffling papers, the guys who were in the saddle riding around every day, you know, not really sure, right? Uh-oh, are the British around this corner, around this hill? So right, again, to for want of a better term, the badasses. And again, though, right, they slipped through the cracks. They're not writing all these letters. And the ones that people didn't really think, oh, we need to preserve these, we need to save these. So again, we just don't have as much of a story, as much of a record to kind of go and talk about these guys, where every little piece of paper that Washington, Jefferson was preserved and saved. And so, right, the guys like Marion, the Sumters, I don't know what to say, Sumter, but you know, the Daniel Boones, a lot of their papers were destroyed or just not preserved. So we just don't have the base to kind of go on. And again, you can easily write a 300-400-page biography of Washington and have a whole bunch of documents you didn't even use, where you're going to use everything with Marion and those other guys, and you're going to kind of scrape by to get a couple hundred pages out of that. So, no, it is. I appreciate your call, and maybe that's something, if I could find some more time, yeah.
4: Well, I mean, but isn't it fairly well documented? You're the historian, I'm not. But isn't it fairly well known that when the British came down south, they ran into people who fundamentally believed they weren't fighting the war because they were made to fight the war. They were fighting the war because they believed in fundamentally why they
5: sure.
4: were challenging
5: yeah.
4: the Brits. I think we've got pretty good documents that the British relayed to their superiors.
5: Yeah.
4: Hey, man, these cats down here
5: right.
4: believe
5: this
4: in
5: is,
4: what they're fighting for.
5: Yeah. Well, it's the old adage in the Civil War, right, when the northern soldier asked the southerner, why are you fighting this? He says, well, because you're down here. And again, a lot of these people were willing, hey, we're just going to sit this one out. But again, once somebody from their family was assaulted or killed, once their home was destroyed, well, you're darn right. You're invading my homeland. Yeah, I'm going to shoulder up a musket, and I'm going to march out. I'm going to try and teach you guys a lesson. And I think the Brits quickly realized that the terrain, the topography, they weren't accustomed. There was no other place that the British Army had fought, and they were quickly in over their heads.
4: What is the legacy of Marion?
5: Well, again, he's the guy who signs my paycheck, so I'm never gonna bite the hand that feeds me. But you know, it's something I've kind of stumbled into. You know, growing up in Buffalo, if you'd have said a good part of my life is gonna be defending the legacy of Francis Marion, say, man, those are some good drugs that you're smoking, man.
4: Who is Francis Marion? That would be the first
5: right,
4: question.
5: Exactly. But it's it's down here on the show, everybody knows about Francis Marion. So I'm preaching to the choir. So again, it's trying to get it out to that next level, other individuals, other historians, other scholars, that this Francis Marion guy was a badass, did a whole lot for the American Revolution. And again, South Carolina, this is

0: where the license plate is correct. This is where the American Revolution was won. And if we didn't have the guys like Marion and the men who are riding and the women who supported him as well, we could have lost this, or the revolution could have gone on much, much longer. So again, we more and more individuals, more and more Americans need to realize just how important Francis Marion was.
1: But Bo, isn't it encouraging that it seems to be gaining a little momentum? I mean, Rev sent me a screenshot a couple of weeks back. Fox News has millions and millions of viewers, and they were doing a story on Marion. Yeah. It seems to me that on our 250th anniversary, we're less interested. Okay, Jefferson played a big role. Washington obviously played a big role. But let's dig into the some of the unknowns, some of the lesser knowns, not unknowns, some of the lesser known consequential figures. And Marion suits that bill as well as anybody.
0: No, we've had a couple of biographies come out. There's a project that's publishing Francis Marion's papers. And I think the crown jewel, if you want to tell, we can kind of really make this national. We got to get his statue up in Washington, D.C. in Statuary Hall. You know, you got to take down John C. Calhoun or Wade Hampton. Let's get Francis Marion up there. And we can do that.
1: And, Rev, you and I heard out of his own mouth Lindsey Graham, Senator Graham, who has Trump's ear, say he's trying his best to, when Trump addresses the nation on our 250th anniversary, maybe in an octagon, maybe not, I don't know, but when he addresses the nation on his 250th anniversary, to include Francis Marion by name, the PD region of South Carolina by name, and the Battle of Cowpens. Now, I don't know if Trump does that or not, but that would be a success story.
0: It would bring a smile to every South Carolinian's face. And so that would be a good sign that a lot of what we've been talking about is getting out there, right? It's reaching the right ears.
1: And then someone said, yeah, but it's Trump. Yeah. I'm going, it's not Trump. It's the President of the United States.
0: You respect the office.
1: Yeah, on our 250th anniversary. And you and I got a bit giddy. Despite you being a transplant.
2: right.
1: You, what are you not doing in Horry County? Yeah. I mean, who comes down here and not move to Horry County? Who's to Florence County? But we got a little bit excited about when we heard Lindsey say that.
2: I mean, and you just kind of posed the question, and he said, well, let me tell you what I'm working on. He said, I'm trying my best to get the president to mention the Southern Strategy, Francis Marion, the PD. So we'll see if it happens. It'd be very exciting if it does.
1: Yeah, we'll see if it happens. Dr. Bolt, you did your hand. I mean, you want to say something?
0: No, closing. You're absolutely right. And so, again, we've been working on this for a while, just every little bit trying to get the word out. And so we get the president to do it on July 4th in a big, big speech. A lot of our work will be done. We can rest easy that night.
1: And applications at Francis Marion University. See, that's what I want the world to know. There's a university in the PD region of our great state named after one of the lesser known but historic figures in the American Revolution. And if nobody, we can't wait on the country to tell the story. It's up to us.
0: And again, I've told it before, I'm a rock star because I get to teach the American Revolution at a school named after someone who fought in the American Revolution. Not that many guys can say that.
1: Very well said. Happy Independence Day, Dr.
0: Happy 250, everybody. Have a good safe weekend.
1: We'll take a break. Back
0: Enjoy
1: in
0: your
1: a
0: break.
1: Few.
0: All right.
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1: In the Middle East, I'm Pam Puso, Fox News. A U.S. fleet led by two aircraft carriers is traveling near Iran following days of renewed fighting. Forces are gathering as President Trump issues a deadline for Tehran to publicly renounce attacks in the Strait of Hormuz.
2: The U.S. maintains Iran violated the MOU when it attacked ships transiting through the Strait of Hormuz. To get confidence that Iran is serious about a peace deal, U.S. officials reportedly want Iran to admit they made a mistake. Per Axios, U.S. officials want Iran to publicly acknowledge the strait is open, commit to stopping attacks on commercial vessels, and recognize that shipping lanes will remain open without tolls. U.S. officials have insisted part of the problem with reaching a long-lasting agreement is that the leadership structure in Iran is fragmented, and there are hardliners who are pushing for aggressive action.
1: Fox's Madeline Rivera. The warning comes amid reports of a new Iranian plot to assassinate President Trump. A judge in Utah is set to decide whether or not there's enough evidence to send Charlie Kirk's alleged killer to trial.
3: U.S. District Judge Tony Groff is now tasked with sifting through mountains of evidence presented in the five-day preliminary hearing in Provo, Utah. Evidence that prosecutors say includes surveillance footage and a confession, according to testimony from Robinson's roommate and lover.
4: I just asked him in person if what he said was true the night before, and he said it was. He started crying a little bit and said he wishes he hadn't done it.
3: Evidence also includes DNA, in which the defense argued is inconclusive. Charlie Kirk's family members attended the hearing. Robinson has yet to enter a plea. Prosecutors are seeking the death penalty. Jeff Manasso, Fox News.
1: The judge's decision is expected in September. 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
1: He's not going quietly. Amid mounting scandals, Graham Plattner of Maine withdrew from a hotly contested U.S. Senate race this week. Fox's Natalie Chuck describes a letter Plattner wrote.
2: Plattner posted the letter on social media as well, closing it out by saying, quote, F ICE and free Palestine. It comes the Friday before Maine's deadline for candidates to drop out, and now begins the scramble for Democrats to replace him by Monday, July 27th. The deadline is clear, but exactly how the Democratic Party in Maine to choose that next candidate is a bit muddy. Party leaders there intend on holding a nominating convention to address the vacancy, but still no date or many details have been released.
1: The Republican nominee is incumbent U.S. Senator Susan Collins, who is seeking a sixth term. A New Jersey woman is accused of sexually assaulting a child, then posting the video on Snapchat.
7: 25-year-old Victoria Ann Cranmer faces charges including manufacturing and possession of child sexual abuse material. According to court documents, she sexually assaulted a child under the age of 13, recorded the alleged abuse, and then shared at least one video to Snapchat. Investigators uncovered additional videos saved to Snapchat's memories feature. Cranmer was arrested after investigators identified her through several distinctive tattoos. Her ex-roommate, who'd asked her to move out, discovered the recording on a phone Cranmer left behind. Deborah Valentine, Fox News.
1: A bit of chaos in Pamplona, Spain during the running of the Bulls. One runner was gored in the face and many more were lucky not to be seriously injured. The Bulls knocked runners to the ground, causing several pileups on the cobblestone streets. The last death at a Bull run occurred in 2009. Gorings and broken bones remain common. I'm Pam Puso and this is Fox News.
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11: Here's your forecast for Eastern South Carolina today. Might be a wet one out there with a high of 90 degrees, but a 75% chance of rain, so scattered showers are likely throughout the afternoon. Keep that umbrella handy if you're heading out. Sunday, it's going to look a little similar with a high of 87 degrees.
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13: We're back. 843-661-0937. Our number. Let's go to the phone. Someone's there.
14: Will in Las Vegas. Good morning, Will.
15: Hey, good morning. Is Dr. Bolt still there?
13: He is not.
15: Well, darn. I hate I missed him. I'm sure he's listening. Quick story about Francis Marion. I graduated Francis Marion in 1990. Had a job interview up in Pittsburgh to fly for an airline, and you had to have a college degree back then from anywhere to be an airline pilot. And they asked me, the interview board of five people said, where'd you graduate from? I said, Francis Marion University. And they all started laughing. And I said, well, why are y'all laughing? They said, what is that, a girls' school on the internet, unaccredited? I said, no, it's named after... It's a state school that's accredited, named after General Francis Marion. They said, well, do you have a football team? And I said, no. They said, well, that's why we've never heard of it. If you don't have a football team, nobody's ever heard of your school. And they had a great point. And Dr. Bolt's trying his best to get the word out, but he's just one man. A football team is the ultimate marketing device. I remember I drove to L.A. a few years ago to see Coastal Carolina play football against UCLA in the iconic Rose Bowl, and people, all the UCLA people sitting beside me were asking, where's Coastal Carolina? What? And that's how you get the name out of it. A quick question to Dr. Bolt for when he's on next time. There's a town, I think it's in Illinois, that has started actually paying reparations to black people based on the history of slavery. Every black family in this town has gotten $25,000 reparations. And I didn't know why they based their argument on it, but supposedly General Sherman, who terrorized the South, who would be up on war crimes today if he did what he did back then, but I guess he got away with it back then, promised every freed slave that they would get 40 acres of land and a mule after the Civil War. And war and northern aggression. I never heard of that before. If that's true, what kind of bearing does that have? Does that have any legal bearing? And can we expect reparations to spread because of General Sherman's promise, if you will, to freed slaves?
13: Thank you, Will. That's an interesting debate. There are other states and municipalities toying around with the idea of reparations. These would be liberal states, and they do take some of what Sherman said, 40 acres and a mule, to heart. That enters into the political debate and equation. I don't have any idea the appetite America has for reparations. I don't have any idea how you get there. My fourth great-grandfather died in Chancellorsville fighting for the Confederacy. He didn't have slaves. My family's never owned slaves. Who do I owe reparations to? I mean, I'm a white guy. I'm a Southerner. I'm the likely suspect, right, Rev? Mm-hmm. I mean, you see where I'm headed? I mean, you know, the white Southern male is stereotyped as the most likely to have benefited from slave labor. I know for a fact that my fourth great-grandfather who died in the Civil War didn't have slaves. So who do I owe? Why do I owe? Yeah, I don't know how you get there. I mean, 7% of all the people fighting for the South in the Civil War owned slaves. That means 93% didn't. Are the 93% financially responsible for reparations? How do you get there? I don't know. I do know if I were a Democrat, I'd do everything I could and say everything I needed to say to make sure African-American voters who are my most loyal constituent remained on board, right? But what if the follow-up question is, okay, slavery was wrong. We settled that with a war. The war cost us nearly 1 million American lives, American versus American. I don't know many nations that have done that. You see where I'm headed? I mean, I don't know where many, in other words, how many people who didn't own slaves died in the Civil War? The majority. The overwhelming majority of people who died fighting for or against slavery, so we're told. I would argue the majority of Confederates were fighting for states' rights. I stand by the comment, and it may be distasteful, it may be politically offensive, but I just don't believe there were a bunch of white Southerners risking their lives to make sure slavery maintained. When 93% of the people fighting for the Confederacy didn't own slaves, you're going to have a hard time convincing me them good old boys were gathered around the fire, you know, on the off days of hand-to-hand combat, wondering how in the world they're going to get back to that plantation they own and all them slaves. I mean, there's no doubt there were plantations run by slaves, but guess where those people weren't? They weren't on the front lines fighting for the South and the Confederacy and Northern aggression and states' rights. You're going to have a hard time convincing me that that's the case, but that's been the picture painted by Northeast liberal elite historians. I've got a theory. It's the ultimate conspiracy theory. I believe, and Bolt kind of buys into this, and he's a Northern, he's a native Northerner, but I think he's a transplant, a convert. He's not only a transplant, he's a convert. I mean, Bolt kind of believes in some of what I say, that because the Northern historians who graduated from Harvard, Yale, Princeton, Dartmouth, Columbia, because they got to write the postmortem on the Civil War, they went back all the way to the Revolution and diminished the South's contribution to winning the Revolutionary War. And I am so proud that my friend Ben Ziegler pushed as hard as he knew how that license plate that says where the revolution was won. I am enthused. Somebody would say, man, it doesn't bother you that the Washington Post called down here, wanting to know who authorized the printing of that plate that says where the revolution was won. I am ecstatic that the Washington Post is bothered enough to call someone in the General Assembly or associated, because it took tonight at the General Assembly. We're going to commission a license plate in South Carolina that says where the revolution was won. It upset somebody at the Washington Post so much, they dug into it. Now, a lot of you would say, man, I don't know if we need to bring all that trouble. No, bring it on. Bring more and more and more of that kind of. Anytime a Southerner has made the Washington Post mad, you should walk around with your chest poked out.
16: That's a good thing.
13: You've done something right. If you've made somebody, if you're a Southerner, and you've done something to make somebody at the Washington Post so bothered that they're willing to further investigate, that's a good day. That's a good day for you being a reputable Southerner. Let's go to the phone. Someone's there.
16: Thomas in Florence. Good morning, Thomas. You're on the air.
17: Good morning. I just want to make a comment. You stated that
18: your fourth great grandfather did not own slaves. I just wanted to let you know that you have two great grandfathers. You have four great grandfathers, eight great grandfathers, and when you get to your fourth grandfather, it's 16 of them. So are you sure that all 16 of them didn't own slaves?
13: The only one I researched was the one that died in the Civil War.
18: I understand. I just want to correct you because you said you are.
13: No, you're not correcting me. You're not correcting me. I am right when I say my great fourth grandfather who died in the Civil War didn't own slaves. So there is no correction to be made there.
18: No, I'm just saying that you followed it up by saying that my family did not own slaves. And
13: There is no evidence in my history of my family owning slaves.
18: I understand, but do you understand my point?
13: Sure, I do. And I've tried to, I've said on the air, Thomas, before, you may not have heard me, but I've said on the air before that I was troubled when I found out my fourth great-grandfather died in Chancellorsville a week before Gettysburg. I was concerned whether he owned slaves or not. I wanted to know why he decided to fight for the Confederacy. I wanted to know why he never missed a roll call. And I did all I knew to do because it bothered me that I didn't know whether or not he owned slaves. And it would have upset me mightily had he been fighting for the Confederacy and owned slaves. And I'll level with you, I was relieved when I found out that he didn't. But I can't attest to all my other family members, I'm not trying to. But the one thing that I
18: understand.
13: Okay. That. Thank you, sir.
18: No, I didn't cut you off. I didn't mean to cut you off. But
13: no, anything else you want to add, Thomas?
18: I do want to say.
13: Sure.
18: Yes, I do. One other thing. When we're talking about how black people have been treated, I hear a lot of times people like, my family didn't own slaves, but no one talks about the 100 years of Jim Crow. And no one talks about how how black people were treated during that time and how no one wants to take any type of accounting or no one wants to take any, because that was one of the worst times in history. When we were enslaved, we were property. And we were treated better during slavery than we did during Jim Crow because we weren't property. We wasn't owned by anyone. So we were killed and land was taken. And this was during the time when a lot of people who are listening now are still alive. So no one says, my family didn't own slaves, but what about during Jim Crow?
13: That's an interesting and very credible point. That's a legitimate, because Thomas, I've got a theory, and I'd love to get your take on this. I believe that we've lacked the ability to discuss slavery and racism in America today for fear of being labeled a racist. If you and I had a 20-minute conversation about race relations in America, and you deemed me to be acceptable and reasonable, and I did the same about your point of view, But if one of us said one little thing that may be a little bit red flaggish, and that's why I think we're doing race relations in America a great disservice, because the majority of people, black and white, are afraid to have an intellectual and engaging conversation for fear of, in that 20-minute conversation, saying one thing that could be misquoted or misrepresented, or maybe it came out a way you wish it hadn't come out. And I think that's been a big barrier to why we've not made the strides that many don't think we've made regarding racial. I think we've made strides. I think we're better now than we've ever been. But I think we could be even better than we are today if we were willing to have some of these candid, blunt, honest conversations that most Americans get nervous about.
18: Yeah, people get fired and stuff for and lose their whole livelihood because of one comment or whatever. And I just think that the honesty and just being able to have, like you said, a blunt conversation is what's needed.
13: You know, I'd love your take on this. And I mean this because I've said it before, and I don't know if I should keep saying it. My wife says, be careful there. But I want to get your take on this. I grew up in rural South Carolina. I'm a Southern boy. I've been around racism all my life. But I've not seen much hatred. Does that matter? What do you hear when I say that? Because I think enlightened culture and society have tried to equate racism with hatred. I'm admitting that I've been around racism pretty much all my life. But I'm also adding the caveat of, but I've not seen much hatred at all. Do something with that. I mean, what do you make of that remark or comment? Because it can easily be offensive, and I know it can, but it's how I feel. It's what I see and how I grew up.
18: I think that this area, the PD area, is unique because it's not hatred. I grew up here, born and raised here, and I don't see any hatred as far as I can't stand you. I think that it's more of we get along. we get along, and that's what I see.
13: But it's not as good as it could be.
18: No.
13: Okay.
18: No.
13: I mean, you and I agree there. And I think the reason...
18: It definitely there's room for improvement.
13: But I think the reason that we've kind of gotten here and is what you and I agree on. People are just nervous to have that next conversation for fear of... I mean, I'll say this. The one thing that could get me thrown off the radio is being a racist. And I think there are certain things that need to be said about the debate on race relations... That people like me who have a medium and a forum, it makes you real jittery and nervous when you start heading down that road.
18: Yeah. Like I say, you could lose everything, and
13: and people have
18: do that. So you keep your mouth shut.
13: Thank you, Thomas. Appreciate it, my man. Thank you for calling in. And that's kind of an interesting point of view. Mm-hmm. You know, I've said that before, and people warn me. I don't. But it's the blunt. I have been around racism pretty much all my life. I don't know that I've seen very much hatred or animus one person toward another because of the color of their skin. And I don't know how you square that up. But it's my life experience. 843-661-0937. We'll take a break. We'll be back in just a few.
19: 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It's Matt from Game Day in the Carolinas. 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
13: We're back. 843-661-0937. Let's go to the phone.
16: Don in Pamplico. Hello, Don. You're on the air.
30: Thank you for taking my call. I would like to touch on what you and Thomas were talking about. And there's one term that was never mentioned, and it just seems like that's a red flag term for some reason. And there's pockets of this country, big pockets, where there's a vast cultural difference. And he was saying everybody here in our PD area, he's right. There's some good folks in here, black and white. But when you got a culture that kills each other wholesale, I mean, just look what happened this past holiday. And they write it off. It's like, oh, it's almost like they want to fuel that for the black population. And I don't understand it. Why do they, you know, loot and steal and kill in these areas like that? And you don't see white people doing it. So when the country sees those things going on, how can you blame them for feeling a little animosity? And like I said, around here, everybody here, black and white, have pretty much the same culture. I've never had an issue with it. I've never seen nobody really act like that. So, the cultural aspect of all of this between whites and blacks, I think, is a big part of it. The people don't dislike black people. They dislike the black people that lives like that.
13: Thank you, Don. Appreciate that. 843-661-0937, our number. I tend to be, because I was raised in a family business, and my father was my boss, and he was overbearing about the bottom line, kind of led me to, even in my political life, Rev, and you know this about me, I'm a numbers guy. What does the data say? I mean, I know how I feel. You've told me how you feel. But what does the numbers articulate? What does the data say? And there is a black-on-black crime problem in America. As a percentage of our country, blacks commit far more violent offenses, and there's something that causes that. I don't have any. Is it the culture? Is it socioeconomics? I don't know. I don't have any idea. But I do know that that's the truth, that African-Americans make up a certain percentage of our population, and the violent crimes committed by African-Americans exceeds that by threefold. I think the question America needs to ask itself is, why? Why is that the case? Now, Don talks about culture. Somebody else will talk about socioeconomics. Somebody else will talk about education. Somebody else will talk about the breakdown of the family. But the data clearly shows that that's true. That's real. Are we doing things to address that? How do you go down that road, Rev, and not be a racist? I mean, did what I just say qualify as racist? I mean, is negatively identifying one group of people with a problem in America, but it's the truth? Can the truth be racist? Let's go to the phone. Someone's there.
16: Marie in North Carolina. Good morning, Marie.
1: Morning. I don't know if anybody's called in this week or last week, but the symposium in Charleston was wonderful. We got to meet a lot of friends that call in on the radio. And anyway, I just want to let you know that I was very disappointed that North Carolina has not done anything. I know that South Carolina was a little more important in the war, but North Carolina had a big hand too, and I'm real disappointed that North Carolina hasn't done anything. Anyway, I just want to let you know that those are my remarks, and I'm very proud of South Carolina for having that symposium.
13: Thank you. The country celebrates North Carolina while it points a finger at South Carolina, and I'll explain. North Carolina has done a much better job, Josh, of being revered, respected, admired, adored by what I'll call the national elite.
16: And they have a research triangle.
13: And they have a major metropolitan area. You've got Charlotte, a major metropolitan area. You've got a research triangle. And you know how those hayseeds in South Carolina are. Nor do they have a research. They don't have a research triangle, nor do they have a major metropolitan area. I think South Carolina is prouder of its southern heritage than North Carolina. I didn't say there aren't North Carolinians that are absolutely proud of their southern heritage, but the North Carolina kind of just morphed into, and this is why it's a purple state. It has these facets. It has these components that South Carolina does not have. Now, here's the reality. South Carolina is changing every single day. It's not changing from conservative to liberal, but how's it changing? You know, we've got enough. Here we go with the data again. The numbers. The numbers say that South Carolina is as red as it's ever been. So South Carolina is being, y'all want to be polite. Let me be impolite. South Carolina is being invaded by northern aggressors. The northern aggressors, for the most part, are conservative. But what cultural change are they bringing about? I don't think we know that. I saw an interesting statistic a couple of weeks ago. The average age of someone moving to the coast of South Carolina is 63. Who believes that's good? We were talking about Bold and Rev a second ago. I understand completely that the country's a big old complicated place. And Rev's father gets transferred to Stone Container back in the day. It ends up being a South Carolinian, I think Rez every bit as South Carolinian as I am. I mean, he's not native, but his values, his virtues, his perspective on life is very similar to South Carolina. When you move here at 63, what are you bringing with you? Okay, you're bringing a conservative bent. You're bringing a likelihood to cast a vote for a Republican candidate. But what else are you bringing from Trenton, New Jersey, or, you know, somewhere in the Midwest? I don't know. But it's changing fundamentally the state that I love. It's changing the southern nature of the state I love. I'm not saying that the South is better than the North or the North is better than the South. What I am saying is there are distinct differences. And when our state, when native South Carolinians become the minority population, is it still really South Carolina? I mean, the boundaries didn't change. The name of the state didn't change. But 51% of the people in South Carolina today weren't born here. Now, if those people are Rev and his family, Josh is down here working, he's a young guy. But what does it say when 50, 60, 70,000 people, 63 and over, move to South Carolina to live out the winter of their life? I don't like that. I mean, I'm on the record. I don't like 70,000 people moving to South Carolina every year and the average age being 63. I mean, there is God's waiting room. I mean, that's what the coast of South Carolina's turned into. The coast of South Carolina's turned into God's waiting room. I'm 65. I'm moving here. If the good Lord will, and I'll get me 10 or 15 or 20 years, and this is where I'll die. But what sort of impact are you? How much Southern heritage are you interested in? How much about the South are you interested? I would argue none. If there was an interest in being Southern, it wouldn't be golf course. It would be golf course. Let's go to the phone.
16: But can you really blame them? I mean,
13: I can't blame them, but I don't have to like it.
16: Right.
13: Let's go to the phone.
16: David in the PD, good morning.
2: Yeah, good morning, Dave. Ken, on your Independence Day recess, you may want to do what I call the Dr. Bolt van der Noord Baker Tour, and you can witness some of this stuff because you can go to Mint Hill. That's a suburb of Charlotte. I believe Jason was talking about Boone, North Carolina. That's where van der Noord went to school. Nice town. You can get out of the heat there. From there, you can go to Knoxville. I believe that's where Dr. Bolt went to college. And then from there, it's only been a four-hour trek to Cincinnati, Ohio. That's Dave Baker. And, you know, you can stay in nice places like that Riverfront Stadium area. Well, no, it's not Riverfront anymore, but right on the river. And then you can go from Cincinnati to Buffalo. I think that's where Dr. Bolt is originally from. So you get to see some of the heartland, whatever goes there, and from Buffalo to Niagara Falls. But a lot of this frustrates me because these people that are moving down here, again, you're talking about they're 63 years old, and who's dime paid for them to begin with? These aren't people that worked at some kind of factory up there for the most part. They're over these overinflated pensions and this and that. So, but anyway, that would be a good trip. You might be interested in that, Ken. You can see these people. Not all of them are so bad, especially up there around Buffalo, up there in New York and all that. So anyway, y'all have a good day.
13: Thank you, David. Appreciate it. No, I mean, I want to be crystal clear. I'm not arguing it's bad. I think that's unfair to be judgmental about people and their morality and their ethics and their contributions to society. Maybe I'm getting old and more setting my ways than I'm willing to admit. There's something about South Carolina that I want to see remain Southern. And if you're the most interesting statistic, after the primary election in South Carolina for governor, and we did, I think, some pretty good work on trying to understand the Evett dynamic. Lieutenant Governor Evett got beat in her home precinct 72-27. Got beat in her home county, came in third in home county, but won Horry County with 50% of the vote in the primary, 57% of the vote in the runoff. So what's kicking there? Well, I mean, I think it's pretty obvious that a lot of native South Carolinians were not comfortable with someone living the lion's share of their life somewhere else, coming here, becoming lieutenant governor, asking to become governor. We couldn't stop Henry from you know, making her his choice for lieutenant governor. That's his discretion. And Henry did that. But Horry County was very welcoming to that. The rest of the state, not so much. And that was a fascinating political science, or an exercise in political science. And as a native South Carolinian, I want South Carolina to stay Southern. And how does South Carolina remain Southern if every year that number of native South Carolinians, and here's the number that really got me in a bad mood. Natural-born South Carolinians and their better halves, or worse halves if you're a woman, had a net gain, in other words, native, natural-born births exceeded natural-born deaths by 546. So wild-eyed Southern boys and their better halves had 546 more babies than natural-born Southern men or women passed away. But we added 80,000 people to our resident roll. So we had a state that grew by 80,000 people, Rev. 79,500 of the 80,000 came from somewhere other than South Carolina. You will eventually cease. You'll never cease to be South Carolina. But you'll damn sure cease being Southern if the numbers are that imbalanced and in favor of, once again, that many people, average age 63, coming to our state, and we're just not populating within. We're just not. Let's go to the phone.
16: Ben in Myrtle Beach. Good morning, Ben.
7: Hey, good morning. I wanted to just kind of address, since I grew up in the PD, grew up in Florence, but I've been in Myrtle for 20 years now. And a lot of what we see coming down are those people that have retired from factories in Michigan and New Jersey and Ohio. But a lot of what they're bringing with them are children that basically don't have a lot of skills in general. And they're coming down with them and finding jobs or trying to find jobs. And so that's kind of where you're getting the 63, I think, average age, because most of the people, the ones that are coming down with retirement plans are older than that. But as far as Pamela Evett is concerned, there's a radio show on the air the same time you are that's not nearly as good as this show, out of Myrtle Beach, that Pamela Evett was on every single week, just like you have the guys on Friday. She was on every single week, so she was very familiar with the Republican voters in the Myrtle Beach area, and I think that may have played a lot to do with her pulling as many votes down there.
13: Thank you, sir. Appreciate the information. It's just an interesting, Horry County right now is the word I use, fascinating. I mean, if you're interested in politics and population and trends, and I mean, Horry County is just a very interesting and fascinating dynamic. And I want to be clear, I'm not saying it's good or bad, but as a native Southerner, I like the South. I like some things about the South. And South Carolina will never, ever cease to be South Carolina, but it could eventually cease to be Southern. Not geographically, but rather culturally and societally. And I'm not a big fan of that. Take a break. Back in a few.
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9: We're back. 843-661-0937. 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Show tomorrow. Show Thursday. Taped show Friday. And we're off all next week. So do the best you can, since our show is better than any show in Myrtle Beach or the Grand Strand. So yeah. We're told.
10: You're
9: we don't get
10: right.
9: to hear. We don't get to hear them, and they don't get to hear us. But a caller just gave us the old. We need to get that caller some goodies.
10: And I will choose to believe him. I think he knows what he's talking about, okay. So we'll take it. And by the way, you mentioned tape show. We really don't use tape around here anymore. It's all digital, of course, computers. Just correcting that for the record. Sometimes, I don't know how you get away with some of the stuff you say.
9: Like what?
10: Like God's waiting room. Did you call the South Carolina coast God's waiting room during that last segment?
9: I did. It's kind of true. It's kind of true, isn't it? If the average age of someone moving to South Carolina along the coast is 63, they're not moving looking for a new life. They're not chasing a new career. My God, we don't have a master's program down there at Coastal that all the 63-year-olds from New Jersey, Ohio, Pennsylvania, Connecticut, Connecticut. A lot of people moving down Connecticut or down from Connecticut to the coast of South Carolina. Look, and I want to be very specific and clear. I've never said it's better or worse. I'm simply saying it's very different. And South Carolina has always been proud of its Southern heritage. Can we remain proud of our Southern heritage if there aren't many Southerners left down here? That's the point I'm trying to make. And yeah, I said God's waiting room and in jest. I mean, you're coming to our state to live out your last years. Is that what you want to be known as? I'm not calling it, America's the dumping ground for third world, refugees. We offer asylum and government benefit to people who can't figure it out anywhere else. I mean, I'm not arguing that by any stretch of the imagination. And I would imagine if you're in business down there, if you're in a business that you need a lot of clients or customers who don't

0: don't work. You know, here would be an interesting statistic. I don't know this number, Rev. We know the rounds of golf played to the Grand Strand and around Horry and Georgetown County. What about day drinking? How many South Carolinians day drink compared to how many day drink along our coast? And I bumped into some of these most pleasant people in the world. And then I bumped into a few that aren't so pleasant. And I feel like saying, if you come down here, it's kind of my home field advantage. What do we say when you're Rome, you do what the Romans do? And some, I think, accept that. Don't we had a caller call in a few weeks ago, maybe last week, and said, look, I moved to rural South Carolina. I love it, and I think it loves me. I've been real respectful of the way things are done in rural South Carolina. And I don't live in Horry County, so I don't interact every single day with, you know, the 66% of residents of Horry County who weren't born in Horry County. I would imagine that there are native South Carolinians who are jerks. There are native South Carolinians who aren't jerks. Same would apply to those who move from Connecticut or New Jersey. My point is and remains that when you think of South Carolina, you think of Southern hospitality, smiling faces, beautiful places. And that belongs to us. I mean, that belongs to those of us who invest the majority of our life and well-being to the state we call home. And I don't like sharing that with people who come at the last minute to escape snow and cold weather, to enjoy, you know, the condo and the... I mean, once again, they're entitled. I'm not arguing whether we should pass laws and, you know, build a wall and make North Carolina pay for it. I'm not arguing anything like that. I'm just simply saying I'm proud to be a Southerner. I'm proud to be a South Carolinian. And there's something happening in South Carolina that makes us far less Southern than we've historically been. So what does it look like on the other side? I don't know. Can you be a Southern heritage state if the majority of your people, I think 50-50 is concerning to me. I mean, I couldn't believe that number, but it is what it is. And once again, Rev, I look at you fundamentally, not because you're my friend and my coworker. Your dad got moved here.
1: Came at 18. I was
0: sure,
1: 18.
0: But what if your dad had been, what if my father got transferred to Cincinnati when I was 18? I mean, I think people in Cincinnati embrace, okay, guy's coming here to make a living, contribute to our economy, you know, integrate himself in our society. But you know that's not what's happening. I don't know what percentage of people moving, let's use Horry County exclusively, what percentage of people are coming to Horry County looking for work, looking for a job, looking for a way to earn money, and what percentage of people are coming to retire? I don't know the answer to that, but the higher the percentage is of those coming to retire, the more concerned I'd be. Because that is, you can call it a retirement home, or you can call it a God's waiting room. Retirement home would be more politically correct, but we're in the business of entertaining. And God's waiting room is far more entertaining than a retirement home. 843-661-0937. I don't know why I did that, because you can't call. We're in the short rows. That's here, right, with about 30 seconds to go. Sometimes Josh plays the music. Sometimes Josh doesn't play the
1: Maybe
0: music.
1: We should investigate why sometimes that last 30-second music plays and sometimes it doesn't, Josh.
0: We don't need to investigate. It's TikTok.
2: Budget cuts.
0: Yeah.
1: Budget cuts.
0: It's those young people on TikTok.
1: I think he's listening to another show while we're on.
0: Everything wrong with the world is young people on TikTok, especially if you're a boomer. Can't be our fault. Enjoy your day. We'll talk tomorrow.
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1: Of words. I'm Paul Stevens, Fox News. President Trump answers to threats coming from Iran that he be killed.
2: President Trump takes to Truth Social to threaten Iran after there were open calls for his death at the funeral of Supreme Leader Ayatollah Ali Khamenei. Trump writing, 1,000 missiles are locked and loaded and aimed at the Islamic Republic of Iran, with thousands of more to immediately follow should the Iranian government act on its threat. During the Khamenei funeral, mourners held posters or banners calling for Trump's killing, along with Israeli Prime Minister Benjamin Netanyahu. Gary Baumgarten, Fox News.
1: Rounds of heavy rain triggering flash flood threats across the heartland and the south. All this coming after Missouri declared a state of emergency Friday as severe flooding swamped parts of that state. Fox meteorologist Adam Klotz.
3: What a scary situation across Missouri. They saw in some of those communities on the high end as much as a foot of rain for Thursday. Thursday really into Friday when all that was coming down. We're still tracking a risk of some flooding as we move through the weekend. Now that's shifted a little farther off towards the east. This morning, we're seeing at least some flooding, flood alerts, flood warnings there across portions of southern Illinois, getting into Kentucky. So really along the Ohio River Valley, those are the areas where that rain is going to continue to come down. We've got a frontal boundary that's just kind of dripped across that region, a whole lot of humidity there, and these storms are just one after another after another. When you start to see these storms train, that is when these rainfall totals can start to get really high.
1: Meantime, the National Weather Service continuing to warn of heavy rain and possible flash flooding across Mississippi, Tennessee, and the Ohio valleys all the way through the weekend. Chaos during today's running of the Bulls in Pamplona, Spain. One runner gored in the face. Several others knocked down in big pileups. Deaths are rare. The last one, 2009, though gorings and broken bones are common. 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
1: Graham Plattner's time as the Democratic U.S. Senate candidate in Maine's race is now officially over.
4: While he announced his plans to suspend campaign operations Wednesday, Graham Plattner formally withdrew his candidacy for U.S. Senate Friday evening, sharing a signed letter he wrote to the Maine Secretary of State's office. The 41-year-old was set to face incumbent GOP Senator Susan Collins in November, but he's been plagued by scandal, including an accusation from a former girlfriend who says he drunkenly forced her to have sex, which Plattner denies. Maine's Democratic Party has until July 27th to name his replacement. Earlier this week, the party announced plans to hold a convention before that deadline to find a new candidate, as a number of contenders have thrown their hats into the ring. Kristen Goodwin, Fox News.
1: And Democrats who could replace Plattner on the ballot include Maine Secretary of State Shanna Bellows and former Maine Senate President Troy Jackson. A migrant who is said to have been in the U.S. illegally was fatally shot by federal law enforcement in Houston.
6: DHS confirms ICE agents were not wearing body cameras when one of them shot and killed Lorenzo Salgado Arojo, who was from Mexico and in the U.S. illegally for more than three decades. DHS says on Tuesday, ICE attempted to stop Salgado Arojo's van as part of a targeted enforcement operation. As agents in unmarked vehicles followed him, they say he tried try to evade arrest. Quote, he rammed an ICE law enforcement vehicle, refused to follow multiple verbal commands, and weaponized his vehicle in an attempt to run over an ICE law enforcement officer, resulting in our officer firing his weapon in self-defense.
1: And that is Fox's Alicia Acuna. Spain heading to the World Cup semifinals after a dramatic late goal beats Belgium 2-1. Spain now advancing to face tournament favorite France on Tuesday in the Dallas area with a spot in the World Cup final on the line. I'm Paul Stevens. This is Fox News.
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9: Here's your forecast for Eastern South Carolina. Today might be a wet one out there with a high of 90 degrees, but a 75% chance of rain, so scattered showers are likely throughout the afternoon. Keep that umbrella handy if you're heading out. Sunday, it's going to look a little similar with a high of 87 degrees.
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1: Glenn Beck is on.
2: Hello, America. Welcome to the Glenn Beck Program. We're glad that you're here. Army Dillon is joining us. She is the DOJ's Assistant Attorney General for Civil Rights. And she is on her way to Michigan. The DOJ is sending election monitors to the battleground state of Michigan ahead of its August primary. What do they think they're going to find in Michigan? They're not happy about it in Michigan. We'll talk to her in 60 seconds. I knew I was getting scammed, end quote. That's one of my listeners, Linda. She said this to her chapter Medicare advisor. On a single phone call, she learned that the Medicare broker had talked her out of a Medicare plan she should have never left and has cost her thousands more. Unfortunately, stories like hers are not unusual. In fact, the DOJ recently sued three major Medicare brokers for allegedly claiming to be unbiased while secretly steering seniors into plans with the biggest kickbacks. Fortunately, however, for Linda, Chapter helped her get back onto the right plan, restored all the benefits she had lost, and saved her thousands of dollars on dental care alone. And she's not the only one. Chapter's helped thousands of people in this audience understand their options and find Medicare coverage that actually fits their needs. When you call Chapter, you're going to speak with an unbiased and licensed advisor right here in the U.S. who compares every Medicare plan available to you. No pressure, no sales pitch, just honest guidance about whether you're on the right plan or not. Talk to Chapter today. Dial pound 250, say the keyword Chapter. Pound 250, Chapter. Welcome to the program, Harmy Dillon. How are you, Harmy?
3: I'm great. Always happy to be with you.
2: This is not popular in Michigan. Can you tell us what you're planning on doing, what the DOJ is doing now, and why?
3: Well, I'm going to push back a little bit. It's actually really popular with a lot of people in Michigan, including many legislators who actually reached out and specifically asked us to do this, because Michigan, like some other battleground states, has been rife with irregularities in recent election cycles. Both Republicans and Democrats have sent election monitors in the past to all these battleground states. And so some of the issues that we're going to look for in four jurisdictions where we're sending these election monitors, Detroit, East Lansing, Lansing, and Hamtramck include, and I may have mispronounced that last one, include language issues. There's been no assessment by the DOJ in two of these jurisdictions that have high Hispanic populations as to whether they're complying with federal law relating to ballot access. There have been extremely long lines in the recent election in one of these jurisdictions that has a university on the campus in Detroit, I believe. And there's an admitted glitch in the poll book loading in the other one. So these are all based on actual irregularities that we've seen in prior elections. Now, when you look at how the Biden administration handled some of these hot spots, and I'm just talking about the primary, not the general, we're going to have a way expanded program in the general election. In prior election cycles in 2022, the person sitting in this chair in the Biden DOJ sent 9 election monitors in 2022 and sent 27 in 2024. So this is not unusual. This is something DOJ does regularly. People are just upset that Republicans are taking the integrity of our elections seriously at the DOJ level for a change. That is new, and they better get used to it.
2: Good. The news broke overnight that DOJ is sending letters warning election officials, I'm quoting, in all 50 states in the District of Columbia, they will face criminal prosecution over non-citizen voting. The letter signed by Assistant Attorney General Harmy Dillon gives states 5 days to explain how they will comply with federal voter eligibility laws and how they will maintain clean voter lists. Non-citizen voting in federal elections is extremely rare, but Trump and his administration have falsely portrayed it as a widespread issue.
3: Well, so first of all, the word left out when that hysterical commentary from the left is knowingly. So if a state election official knowingly refuses to remove non-citizens from the voter rolls, that's illegal. That is a crime under our laws. And someone who does that and conspires to do that can be prosecuted. So I'm simply informing top election officials around the country, and it includes Puerto Rico and Virgin Islands, that this is their duty. Now, a third of the states have voluntarily complied with us, and we thank them for their cooperation. And in that effort, we have found hundreds of thousands of dead people on voter rolls, and we have found tens of thousands of names of suspected non-citizens that we are now digging into through our immigration files to see whether they're appropriately on the rolls or not. In recent weeks, months, and even the last year and a half, we prosecuted numerous people at the Department of Justice for voting while not citizens of the United States. And it's indisputable, based on evidence that I've seen, that there are tens of thousands of non-citizens at a minimum on the voter rolls in just the ones that we've examined. And keep in mind, two-thirds of the states are fighting us in getting access to their up-to-date voter rolls, but we're using, you know, other means to look at some of these. And so I think that's very concerning, Glenn. Your vote and my vote is very important and precious to us. And even if one or two people are canceling out our votes, that's a problem for me. That's a problem for you as a citizen, and it's a problem for the United States. So I think it's very important that people know this. And the other thing is, what we've learned is that many of legal residents of the United States, green card holders, for example, are not aware that they're not entitled to vote in our elections. So, you know, this is educational as well. It's the duty of the states to not register those people and to inform them. And they're not doing that. I can tell you, as a 25-year California resident, you just check a box to say you're a citizen. What if you don't speak English that well, or you don't understand the distinction between citizenship and that green card you have that is a legal status? You'd be checking that box, and indeed thousands of people do that. And then they vote, and then they're, you know, making themselves criminals and also subject to deportation. We don't want that for law-abiding people. So I think this is simply good hygiene of our voter rolls, and I think it is unfortunately necessary that we remind people of their duties. I know they're clutching their pearls, they're really upset, but if they're following the law, they have nothing to worry about.
2: You you did this during the 2024 election. I mean, you had monitors everywhere. You personally were overseeing a lot of it, and I think
3: yes. That's
2: one of the reasons why we had such, you know, a clean role in some places. What did you learn from that, and how is this different at all?
3: So
2: the election.
3: So what's different here is, so in the prior times I've done it, I've certainly done it for decades. I've been a Republican election monitor and lawyer over the years, and in 2024 November, I was in charge of the Arizona operation, and we had dozens of volunteers there. The Democrats had their own operation, their own war room, and dozens and maybe hundreds of volunteers on their side. And so we send our credentialed, in the case of a political party, you send a credentialed person. There's a process. You get to look at what's going on there. And in Arizona's case, for example, there were indeed irregularities, and there were misprints, and there was a wrong size paper in 2022, and you know, thousands of people were turned away from the ballots in Maricopa County. There were problems in Apache County. So that's one of the reasons why we're sending federal election monitors to Apache County this time around. Native Americans were not allowed to vote because of just complete incompetence on the part of county officials at that time. And so what's different about the DOJ is we have a right to do this under federal law, so we don't have to ask for permission. We're going to go in and we're going to observe, just like, by the way, decades of lawyers at the Civil Rights Division have done in both Republican and Democrat administrations, and no one squawked about it the way that they are today. And it's a good thing when the federal government is there to ensure that the law is enforced. I think it makes everyone feel more confident. And, you know, while we're just doing it for 6 states and 9 jurisdictions in the upcoming primaries, you know, most of the primaries have already occurred, you can look for a much more expanded presence on the ground of federal election monitors in the 2026 election, because I want every citizen who votes on both sides to feel confident in the outcome of those elections. Now, monitors alone are not going to help us do that. There's no federal monitor that's going to fix California's wacky ways and delays that they count votes, which is worse than almost every third world country. But at a minimum, we can ensure that there are eyes and ears there from the feds, and we can then, you know, take action swiftly and step in. Now, this is not a substitute for private election monitoring. The parties are going to do that. I know that there are going to be congressional monitors going from, you know, I assume both parties, and this is our sacred right and duty. It's part of the First Amendment to be able to observe what's happening as we cast our votes and ballots. And that was frustrated in 2020, as you know. Again, I was a lawyer who was with the campaigns at that time. And our colleagues were prevented from witnessing exactly what was going on in Detroit, one of the places I'm sending election monitors in the upcoming weeks, in Pennsylvania and Philadelphia specifically. And so people don't know whether they can trust the outcomes of those elections when there's cardboard taped over the counting areas, when there's mysterious right. incidents and occurrences that nobody bothers to explain, when people are taking thumb drives and moving them around and there's no valid explanation and witness to that. So I want to put a stop to all that chatter on both sides by having a very transparent process.
2: So I talked to the first assistant U.S. attorney in I think Central California, and he was talking to us about, you know, doing an investigation and saying, hey, we're just looking for any evidence, and if anybody has anything, they want to come forward and tell us about it. And he wasn't saying that there was corruption at the time. Have we found, do we have any updates on California? Have you found anything? Is it look clean? What's the story there?
3: I think you're referring to my dear friend and colleague, Bill Asaley, who's running the Los Angeles yes. Office and Investigations. And I'm not able to comment on what has been found at this time. We don't comment on the fruits of ongoing investigations, but I can promise you that whatever has been found so far isn't the end of it. And so absolutely people should come forward if they've witnessed. For example, just in Los Angeles, I was with Bill just a few weeks ago where we announced the indictment and later guilty plea of a woman who signed up untold dozens or hundreds of, I'm sure hundreds actually, of homeless people on Skid Row illegally. Illegally because not that they're not entitled to vote, but she paid them to register to vote. That's illegal. She paid them for signatures on signature petitions. That's illegal. And she gave them her former home address to use as their voter registration address. All illegal, illegal, illegal. And we caught this one woman doing it, thanks to independent journalists. And I'm sure that this is a much bigger problem. So we'd like to catch all of that fraud, and we'd like to put a stop to it wherever it's occurring in the United States. By the way, whether it's being done by anybody of any party, it is intolerable and it needs to stop.
2: Right. And how bad is the punishment?
3: We'll see. Sentencing hasn't occurred in that case. She is pleading guilty. So I think we'll see. But, I think it all depends on how many predicate acts you can prove and how long it's been going on, who else is involved. People don't do this in a vacuum. There's money to be made. There's big money in states like California that have signature petitions. Michigan is another one. There's big money to be had in circulating these petitions. And there's fraud in petition circulation. And it occurs at the highest level and at the lowest level. And so catching the people who are shelling out the money would be the big prize here. And so we're definitely looking to follow those threads.
2: Harmeet, always good to have you on. Thank you so much. God bless you.
3: Thank you, Glenn.
2: That's good work. You bet. Bye-bye. Harmeet Dillon, DOJ's Assistant Attorney General. She is on top of civil rights. All right, we're going to take a quick break. I want to tie something in that I saw at the Smithsonian. We've been here before. This is not new. We've been here before, and I want to share something when we come back here in just a minute.
0: Glenn Beck is back after this.

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0: I spoke to the president over the last weekend, and he said that he was he had just seen the special Golden Door, and he said everybody has to see this. We're making it available now. It's the Golden Door from Ellis Island to the White House. If you're concerned at all about illegal immigration and what to do, we have produced a special for Torch, and it is available now on YouTube, and it is also available at torch250.com or on the app, the Torch app, for the insiders with the live Q&A that I did after the special last Wednesday. Now, I want to take you to something that Delia Ramirez, she's a congresswoman, this is what she posted. She just posted, ICE fatally shot a man in Texas. Listen carefully to this. ICE fatally shot a man in Texas. His son reportedly witnessed the death. The greatest threat to our safety is DHS, CBP, and ICE as they continue to violently attack our neighbors and trample the rights of our residents. Enough is enough. We must melt ICE Act and dismantle DHS. The greatest threat to our safety? Really? Now, go back and what I just said, how did this happen? What just happened? Because it sounds like, the way she writes this, an ICE agent targeted a U.S. citizen, that's what she meant by resident, right? And shot him in cold blood in front of his son for no reason. This is why you always have to go to the original source. Because people are taking her tweet and they are now saying, see, another senseless killing by ICE. But here's what actually happened. Okay. July 7, 2026, approximately 6:50 a.m. Central Time, ICE law enforcement attempted to conduct a vehicle stop as part of a targeted enforcement operation to arrest an illegal alien. The driver of the vehicle, Lorenzo Aguilera, an illegal alien from Mexico, attempted to evade arrest. From information that we're receiving, he rammed an ICE law enforcement vehicle, refused to follow multiple verbal commands, and then weaponized his vehicle in an attempt to run an ICE law enforcement officer over, resulting in the officer firing his weapon in self-defense. The driver was struck. The emergency services immediately contacted. Driver was transported to the hospital and passed away from his injuries. DHS OIG is now leading an investigation into the agent-involved shooting. FBI Houston is leading an investigation into the potential assault on a federal law enforcement officer. This is a developing situation. Update the public when more information is available. Well, now that's a different story entirely, isn't it? Because in this version, the illegal alien tried to run over one of our agents who had to fire in self-defense. But depending on where you read this story, you'll have a totally different idea of what happened. That's how split we are as a country. Half of the country is calling ICE evil, and the other half is supporting them. Why? Well, I don't know which one is true. I suspect the ICE version is true. But you have an independent investigation going on to tell us which one is true. And by the way, I can guarantee you there was a vest cam. So which one do you think it is? The ICE agent pulled this guy over and then innocently shot him in front of his son? Oh, do Do you remember the musical Hamilton? Oh, I hate this thing. Anyway, it was a smash hit. Liberals all loved it. He became their favorite founding father. He's one of my least favorite founding fathers. But you know what? Let me just point out something. The Broadway cast of Hamilton lectured Mike Pence from the stage about how scared they were about, I don't know, diversity or something. I'm sure the actors don't agree with immigration ideas from Trump, but ironically, Hamilton makes Trump look like a liberal on this. They're in the show Hamilton, and they're talking about how horrible Trump is on immigration. Well, again, it depends on whether you get your information from stage actors or actual history. Listen to this. This is from the special The Golden Door. Listen.
2: And from this same harbor, America imported men like Alexander Hamilton. He was an orphan from the Caribbean islands. Hamilton arrived after his mother died from tropical fever. He was poor, unknown, and born in a British colony. But he would go on to become one of the architects of the American Republic itself. Today, Hamilton is celebrated as an immigration icon, but Hamilton's actual views on immigration were far more complicated than the modern audience might expect. As America grew, Hamilton became increasingly concerned about what happened when immigration outpaced assimilation.
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0: You show a card when you buy cold medicine. You show your card. Well, I don't think Mike Johnson did when he got onto the Gulfstream, but he showed his card. You know, you have to show a card when you board a plane, when you open a bank account to pick up a package the government itself is holding for you. But you ask a man to show, you know, an ID before he chooses who's president, and suddenly you're the extremist. Suddenly you're the danger. I got to tell you, this is so ridiculous. I went to several museums in Washington, D.C., and I found a few items that I thought were important. In fact, I took a picture of this. I'll have to send it to Ricky so she can post it online. I took a picture of two different ballot boxes. They were from the 1800s, and they were made of glass, you know, like hand-blown glass. And the reason why they were made of glass is because nobody trusted the people taking the ballots. I want to put it in the ballot box myself, and I want to make sure there's not some mechanism that separates my ballot from the other. I want to make sure I see mine going in. And then when you're counting, I want to see you take the lid off, and I want to see your hand go in and pick up the same ballots that I know I put in. Okay, this is from the 1800s. We've never trusted, nor should you ever trust, people when it comes to power. So a couple of weeks ago, small group of the House decide they want to, they want this Save America Act, proof of citizenship to register, photo ID to vote. It's passed the chamber already more than once, and every time it sails across the Capitol, dies in a drawer in the Senate. So a dozen or so members did something that almost nobody in the building has stomach for anymore. They stopped the machine. No, we're not going to grease the rules and let the floor run its pleasant little schedule the one thing that everybody wants sits untouched. No. And the speaker's answer, this is before he got on the Gulfstream, which I'm still trying to explain. Where does the Speaker of the House get the money for the Gulfstream? It's weird. Maybe the government is paying for the Gulfstream. I don't know, but it seems excessive for one guy on a Gulfstream. But anyway, he had to send everybody home, you know, for the 4th. Here's the thing I want you to really take away from this, because this is what it either dies or it gets done. The people that, gummed up the works, they didn't go quiet. You know, a man who blocks the vote and then spends his recess apologizing for the inconvenience, then it's just theater. A man who blocks the vote and then stands in his own district and says out loud, "I did it and I'll do it again until it reaches the president's desk," that man has leverage. That man is the reason this moves at all. Okay, so here's how this is supposed to work. Not through the front door, because the front door needs 60 votes and the other side will never give it 60. So the plan is reconciliation, the budget process, where you only need a simple majority. 51, no filibuster to climb. To get there, you have to strip it down to the bone. Citizenship and ID. I'm okay with that. Drop all the extra riders, make it so clean that no Republican who has ever said the words election integrity into a camera can find any place to hide. You want to vote no? Great, vote no. Do it in the daylight and explain to the people back home why this bridge was just a bridge too far for you. It won't be easy. Never is. The Senate parliamentarian already has, looked at the bigger version of this. It doesn't belong in a budget bill. Okay. Whatever. Keep fighting. The leader over there doesn't want to touch the filibuster and doesn't want any of this, okay? None of it is a reason to fold. It is a map of exactly where the spine has to hold. And it comes back to a few people. The ones who will constantly take the arrows. Because leadership doesn't discover courage on its own. It gets dragged toward it by the people willing to be called names. People have called me names. Oh my gosh, for so long. I hear these people on the, in Congress on the left say, "Oh, we're getting called names. We're getting called names." Stand in line, you rookie. We're getting death threats. Really? Are you now? My family, my children, I apologize to my children. I don't know how many times on 4th of July, because we were walking in. We wanted to stay together as a family, and we had to have security on us. And at one point, we had to duck into a gift shop because we had people who were following us. We would stop and turn around. They would stop, turn around. They were following us. Didn't know if they were hostile or not. Had no idea. We were just constantly, as a family, it felt under attack. We couldn't just be a family. And we're in this gift shop, and we're standing in the corner of this gift shop, buried back in the corner where nobody could see us from the outside or from the door, until we had the D.C. police arrive. And the D.C. police, there were like six of them came, who then had to escort the family to a vehicle so we could get out of there. It was awful. It was absolutely awful. And I can't tell you, I apologize to my children over and over again. I'm like, I'm sorry, guys. I'm sorry. I'm sorry. I'm sorry. I'm sorry. And my son looked at me. He said, Dad, we don't know life without this. We've grown up with this. Going someplace with you, it's what we expect. Don't worry about it. That's not right. It's just not right. I am not complaining about it. I know that it comes with the job. But for anybody who thinks that, you know, they're on the left and all of a sudden they're getting heat, look at the people that you have. Look at the people who have shot people on my side. Look at the number of attempts on people's lives. I've lost friends. So please give it a rest. Some of us have lived with this for 25 years and know our lives, our fortunes, and our sacred honor is not just something written down on a piece of paper. But every inch of movement, every inch of movement that you're going to see on securing the vote will come from people who have decided the insult and the hassle is worth it. And when it gets done, it will not be because the speaker had a clever week. It'll be because of a small number of people refused to let the building run smoothly over the top of a promise they made to you. I'm really done. I'm genuinely done being lectured about who the radicals are. Really? Really? You used to at least have a very small veneer, a very thin veneer of, we love the Constitution and the founders and we support all of these things. You're now democratic socialists who actually have people talking about the destruction of the country. You had Elizabeth Warren this week with somebody in Iran chanting death to America. Please, I get it. I know exactly who the radicals are, okay? I know exactly who they are. So, please. I'm done. You watch who's winning their primaries. You watch the socialists, the actual self-described, seize the thing socialist, climbing the ladder, sweeping the races towards the controls of a national party, while the old guard stands there and refuses to say anything out loud. That's not a fringe anymore. That's a wing with the hand on the wheel. And in that same country, at the same moment, we're told the fanatics, the truly frightening people, are the ones who want to make sure that the person voting is who they say he is. No, no. I say return the glass boxes. I want to see the ballot box clearly. And that's not extremism. That's the oldest, plainest form of trust there is. And I'll accept the outcome. If America decides they want to go socialist and it's a fair count, like, what am I going to do about it? What am I going to do about it? I'll fight and fight and fight, but I'm not going to cheat.

0: hold the line. Finish the things that we start. This one can get done. It can get done. But it won't get done if we say, I'm too tired. I don't want to fight this anymore. It's never going to get done. Once you say it's never going to get done, you know the biggest fear I have is that Americans tire out and they say, I'm just tired of fighting. I just don't want to fight anymore. I just don't want to make this case anymore. It's never going to get done. Once you believe the republic is over, the republic is over. Once you believe that we will not have transparency in our elections, we won't have transparency in our elections. The entire thing is built on faith. Do not lose hope and do not lose faith. I personally think we're winning. I personally think there are so many good things that are happening. And I don't think I know the half of it. I've never seen my fellow countrymen, a group of people, get it as much as they get it right now, who are actually in positions of power. They know what they're fighting. I don't have to go. I remember when I was traveling with the president before the election of 2024. And I would ask him all the time, do you understand this? I mean, do you really understand that, you know, China is influent? Yes. Do you understand about the Tides Foundation and what they've built over the... Yes. And I never really felt like anybody really got it. They didn't understand how deep the root... I do now. I think they get it. Not everybody, but I think enough of them get it. It gives me great hope. Do not get blackpilled. You keep standing. What Harmeet Dhillon is doing, what the DOJ is doing, what the Office of the Vice President is doing, what the DOJ is doing with China and Singham, those things are real. They're real. Have hope. Real hope. Because its foundation is truth. Back in just a minute.
1: 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Don't lose touch. Glenn Beck will be back after this.
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0: There's so many things I want to talk about and touch on. Let me just do a couple things here. Will you play cut four? This is the winner. CNN interviewed the winner of the Benjamin Franklin lookalike contest. Just to show you that, no, it's not you. It's not you. The world has gone insane. Here they are interviewing. Go ahead, cut four.
1: I thought it was just a little like nerd meetup, and we all got to just show our like, you know, flex our brains, and it became the biggest thing ever.
2: Okay, congratulations on your win. Thank you so much for sharing it. Brianna, Laura, you
0: okay,
2: can't
0: stop.
2: Beat this.
0: That's
2: this
0: enough. Did you notice they didn't talk to a man because the winner is a black woman? Again, it's a Ben Franklin lookalike contest. Now, maybe there was nobody else that entered that didn't, you know, there was no man that looked like Benjamin Franklin or other, like, I don't know, she's got the long gray hair. You know, maybe that's what it was. It was just such a horribly attended deal. But if there were actual candidates who are men who looked like, I mean, I've seen people that play Ben Franklin and look like Ben Franklin, and none of them are black women. Oh my gosh, we are so insane. By the way, I know that's to be true because I had a 20-minute conversation with Mitch McConnell last night. No, I didn't. And anybody, I could do a really bad playback of the conversations that were happening, but I'm not going to because Ricky said, please don't do that. But I can do it. I could. And the younger Glenn would have been doing it the whole day. But let me just say this. You know what the conversation, because I could have a conversation. I had a great 20-minute conversation with Joe Biden yesterday. And you know what it was? And you're wearing shoes today. That's nice. Your shoes. I'm wearing shoes today. You can have a 20-minute conversation with Joe Biden. You can have a 20-minute conversation with Mitch McConnell. But when did the GOP become the same people that we've been complaining about?
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9: Military on the move. I'm Pam Husso, Fox News. A U.S. fleet led by two aircraft carriers is traveling near Iran following days of renewed fighting. Forces are gathering as President Trump issues a deadline for Tehran to publicly renounce attacks in the Strait of Hormuz.
10: The U.S. maintains Iran violated the MOU when it attacked ships transiting through the Strait of Hormuz. To get confidence that Iran is serious about a peace deal, U.S. officials reportedly want Iran to admit they made a mistake. Per Axios, U.S. officials want Iran to publicly acknowledge the strait is open, commit to stopping attacks on commercial vessels, and recognize that shipping lanes will remain open without tolls. U.S. officials have insisted part of the problem with reaching a long-lasting agreement is that the leadership structure in Iran is fragmented, and there are hardliners who are pushing for aggressive action.
9: Fox's Madeline Rivera. The warning comes amid reports of a new Iranian plot to assassinate President Trump. Missouri is under a state of emergency after catastrophic flash flooding. Fox Weather's Jane Minar is in Ironton.
11: As of last night, as operations came to a close, we have now confirmed 351 people have been rescued here in Reynolds County, all safely. 200 of those rescues were children from Camp Tomsock. Those children, around 2:30 in the morning on Friday, had to be moved up to the dining hall. It's a camp that sits right along the shores of the Black River, and that water came quickly. Now, thankfully, the campers are all safe. They were all, in fact, bused back to the St. Louis metro area as of last night. But in order to get out of the camp, they had to be choppered out.
9: Rescue efforts continuing. 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
9: A police sergeant in Indiana is recovering after being shot while pursuing a stolen vehicle. Sergeant Justin Heflin, who is a 12-year veteran of the force, got into a crash with the suspect yesterday. Officials say that's when the trooper was shot multiple times. The suspect sped off. A short time later, police found the vehicle and discovered the suspect's body in a nearby cornfield. A New Jersey woman is accused of sexually assaulting a child and then posting the video on Snapchat.
24: 25-year-old Victoria Ann Cranmer faces charges including manufacturing and possession of child sexual abuse material. According to court documents, she sexually assaulted a child under the age of 13, recorded the alleged abuse, and then shared at least one video to Snapchat. Investigators uncovered additional videos saved to Snapchat's memories feature. Cranmer was arrested after investigators identified her through several distinctive tattoos. Her ex-roommate, who'd asked her to move out, discovered the recording on a phone Cranmer left behind. Deborah Valentine, Fox News.
9: A royal family reunion took place as King Charles and Queen Camilla met with Prince Harry, his wife Meghan, and their children yesterday. But Prince Harry and his family did not stay at Buckingham Palace after being denied royal accommodations. The trip marks the family's first known visit to England since 2022, when they attended the Platinum Jubilee celebration, honoring the late Queen Elizabeth's 70 years on the throne. The generation gap is widening when it comes to live music. Gen Zers are outspending millennials on concerts, even as ticket prices soar. A new survey has revealed that Gen Z spent a little over $100 on music events every month, while millennials spent $94 monthly. Folks who took the survey say the price of tickets is the biggest barrier. Campuso, Fox News.
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20: Here's your forecast for eastern South Carolina. Today might be a wet one out there with a high of 90 degrees, but a 75% chance of rain, so scattered showers are likely throughout the afternoon. Keep that umbrella handy if you're heading out. Sunday, it's going to look a little similar with a high of 87 degrees.
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0: Glenbeck Weekend. Glenbeck is
1: on. Hello, America, from the nation's capital. This is the Glenbeck program. We're glad you're here. I want to talk to you a little bit about Zoran Mondani and what he said, did a speech in New York City. It was radically different than, you know, any speech that I've ever heard given on 4th of July by an elected official. But I want to play part of it. And I want to talk to you a little bit about the socialism that we hear so much speak about. Just about everything that you know about socialism is probably outdated. And I'll explain that coming up in 60 seconds.
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3: As we mark 250 years, what do we see? We see a city of contradictions within a nation of contradictions. We see the wealthiest country in the history of the world, one where children go to sleep hungry while the world's first trillionaire hungers for more. We see monopolies that dominate every industry and oligarchs who buy elections. We see masked agents terrorizing our streets, eating food cooked by our undocumented neighbors before spiriting them away in unmarked vans. We see a nation whose immense wealth has been built by those with calloused, dirt-streaked hands, those who toil on factory floors and chisel into stone. And we see a nation that has allowed so much of that wealth to be held instead in the soft hands of a precious few.
1: The soft hands of a precious few. Let's just use Elon Musk. Has he not earned his money? I mean, I don't know how you earn $1 trillion, quite honestly. But does he not deserve what he has brought to the world through speech and technology, communications, what he has done for the world where they can now communicate freely in countries where you could not be free to speak? He's got the satellite system up. He's reinvented the car and given all of the tech. He didn't put a patent on it. He gave the patents away for free so anyone can use it. He is transforming the idea of space. He is building a space economy, which you won't understand for another 5 to 10 years. But when that thing hits, you will understand. He may have soft hands, but he's done the intellectual plowing of almost every field. I don't want to get this. I'm just tired of socialism. I'm tired. I just wish we could have an honest conversation. But we are dealing with so many people that are so uninformed. Yes, there are great disparities in wealth. Yes. And you say, and while they're buying elections, yes. Like Soros, do you mean Soros or is he exempt? Because I would like the money to get out of politics as well, but it's not an honest fight. Most people who are saying that's not honest. If you have a problem with all the money in politics, good, good. So do I. If you have a problem with corrupt capitalism, so do I. But the answer is not bigger government. But socialism will work. Let me tell you, America's been told a really simple story for a very long time. If America could only be more like Denmark. Now, we're not even talking about Denmark or Sweden, you know, or Norway anymore. We're not talking about that. They are talking about a different kind of socialism now. But let's just say they're talking about, we just want to be like Norway and Sweden. It's the favorite exhibit in almost every debate about capitalism in government. The Nordic countries, they're proof socialism works. But before you remodel your house after somebody else's blueprint, let's walk through the front door first, okay? Because the story that almost everyone tells you about Scandinavian nations leaves out the part that actually made Scandinavia successful. The leaders themselves reject the label socialist. Don't believe me? Look it up. The former Danish prime minister, Anders Rasmussen or something, came to the United States and addressed it directly. He said, Americans associate Denmark with socialism. Then he added, and I'm quoting, Denmark is far from a socialist planned economy. Denmark is a market economy. Wow, where are the posters for that? That's a remarkable statement. Imagine somebody insisting Texas is a communist state while the governor keeps coming out going, we're not. We're not. We're Texas. We're not communist. And yet the myth survives somehow. So what's really happening? The Nordic countries have built generous welfare states. That part is absolutely true. They provide universal health coverage. College is subsidized, heavily subsidized, or free. Parents receive paid leave. Safety nets are extensive. But those benefits sit on top of economies that depend on capitalism every single day. Not just capitalism, competitive capitalism. Strong property rights, private ownership, entrepreneurship, open trade, innovation, businesses that are expected to compete in the marketplace rather than survive on government protection. Those days are long gone. And this is the part that never makes it to a campaign speech. According to the Index of Economic Freedom, Denmark has consistently ranked among the freest economies in the entire world. The country most often used to argue against capitalism scores routinely as the world's freest capitalist economy. Wow, does that make you curious at all? At all? I mean, should we look into that? During the post-war decades, Sweden dramatically expanded government spending, the taxes, the regulation. By the 1970s and into the 1980s, economic growth slowed way down. Investments weakened. Entrepreneurs left. Some of Sweden's most successful companies and business leaders moved. They just moved out of the country. IKEA relocated ownership to the Netherlands. Tetra Pak moved to Switzerland. Sweden's relative standing among wealthy nations fell sharply for two decades. And then everybody turns away and doesn't say, so what happened next? Sweden didn't double down. Okay? They didn't double down. It reversed course. Governments from both the left and the right reduced regulations. They reformed the pensions. These are things we're not doing. They introduced private competition into education. That'll never happen, right? Today, more than 800 independent schools operate with public funding. Private companies run a substantial share of the Swedish primary health centers. Taxes were restructured. Markets were liberalized. The reforms were not a rejection of the welfare state. They were an acknowledgement that somebody first has to create the wealth to pay for it. It's really hard to redistribute prosperity after you've regulated prosperity out of existence. And that's what New York is doing. And here's another fact that surprises most Americans. The Nordic countries, they don't finance their governments primarily on taxing billionaires. Did you know that? Nope. They tax everyone. The cashier, the plumber, the teacher, the nurse, the mechanic. Not just the billionaire, everyone. In Denmark and Sweden, value-added taxes of around 25% apply to everyday purchases. So that means if you want this, your taxes are going to go up at the very bottom, and you're going to get a 25% VAT tax. You buy shoes, furniture, television, dinner at a restaurant, a significant amount of that, 25%, goes to the government. Income taxes are broad. Payroll taxes are broad. Consumption taxes are broad, meaning everybody pays them. And the system works there because almost everyone contributes. Now, do you think Americans are going to accept that? Because I don't. Would you trade that? Another myth deserves some attention here. Many people believe Scandinavia punishes wealth more aggressively than America. Nope, nope, nope. The reality is that several Nordic countries actually have abolished their wealth taxes because they don't work. Sweden, get this one, no longer has an inheritance tax. Norway is debating reducing its wealth taxes because the high net worth individuals are leaving the country. That's what's happening in California. Where are they going? They're leaving New York to go to Florida. They're leaving California to go to Texas. If it was all countrywide, these extensive socialist taxes, they'd leave America. Because the policymakers understand something every country eventually discovers, but we just don't. Capital moves. Entrepreneurs move. Investments move. Governments compete as well. And here's one of the biggest misunderstandings we have. It's on healthcare. Healthcare is free. It's not free. It's never free. Nothing's free. Nordic healthcare systems are financed through the taxes that remember I told you everybody pays taxes? Citizens pay throughout their working lives. Many systems also include co-payments for doctor visits, prescription drugs, or specialist care. Look at Canada. You're paying for private insurance on top of it. Now, different countries use different arrangements. Some are good, some are not. The point is, it's not that their systems are bad. The point is that they're paid for by the taxpayer and not the billionaire. Somebody always has to pay. The bill doesn't just go away. It just arrives in a different envelope. Let me give you this. This is even more interesting. Nordic countries are filled with private companies. 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They all compete around the world. And their governments expect them to succeed because those companies generate the tax revenue that supports the welfare system. Why do you hate successful companies if they're expected to pay taxes? But our taxes, everything is so screwed up here, we've made special exemptions for everybody. Everyone should pay taxes. No successful business, no generous welfare state. It's that simple. You get rid of business, you don't have the welfare. Another ingredient that economists often point to, and that is trust, something we don't have. Sweden, Denmark, Finland, Norway consistently are the highest trust societies in the world. People generally believe their neighbors will obey the rules. Now, that's changing because of the border situation. Government corruption is relatively low. It's not here. Institutions enjoy broad public confidence. Not here. Look at the fraud that's going on. That kind of social capital is incredibly valuable because it lowers the transaction cost. It simplifies regulation. It allows systems to function with fewer layers of enforcement. Trust, you cannot legislate trust. It develops over generations, and once it's gone, it's gone. And that's why culture matters, and institutions matter, and history matters. I'm not selling the Nordic model down the river, and I'm not saying it's perfect. It has its strengths, it has its weaknesses, like every system designed by human beings. The real lesson here is not about socialism versus capitalism. The real lesson here, I think, is about intellectual honesty. If somebody proves or points to Denmark as proof that socialism works. Now you have the information. You have to say, would you acknowledge the Denmark's commitment to private enterprise and taxes? If somebody praises Sweden's welfare system, you want to mention Sweden's market reforms after 1990? Well, Finland, their public services. We want to mention Finland's strong support for private business and global competition. You know, good ideas don't travel alone. Neither do bad ones. The danger comes when we import only the policies we like while ignoring the conditions that make them possible. It's like pointing to a championship football team and deciding the secret to winning is a fancy stadium. No, it's not. Yeah, but look at the stadium. It's visible. Yeah, but the years of practice? I don't see that. Well, but they may not be visible. Well, it's really the secret is the trophy. No, it's the discipline that you don't see in the case. The welfare benefits are visible, but the productive economy underneath often isn't. And every society eventually faces the same question. How much can you distribute? The answer depends on the other question that comes first. How much can you produce? That's the question that humbles governments. History is filled with nations that become wealthy and then debate how to share the prosperity. History is also filled with nations that try to distribute prosperity before they've created it. And those stories always end the same way. The pie shrinks. Everybody receives a smaller slice. The Nordic companies remind us something worth remembering. Markets create wealth. Governments redistribute that wealth should you choose. But you can't redistribute wealth that no longer exists. And that's what New York needs to learn. Back in a minute.
0: Glenn Beck will be right back.

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3: So I was at the Midway on June 6th, USS Midway, and I talked briefly about the history of Midway Island and how the U.S. came to possess it. Did you know that? Do you know how the Midway, how we got those islands? This is the craziest thing. Bird crap. We're out in the middle of nowhere, and a captain, this is in the 1800s, and an island pops up, and it's a little teeny island, and he's like, oh my gosh, look at that, it's full of bird crap. And at the time, because we needed fertilizer, bird crap was worth a fortune. And so we're like, we claim this bird crap for the United States of America. And it turns out to be one of the critical battles in World War II. And a lot of people just think that everything is just meh, but that the right to say meh has been earned and paid for by somebody. 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
4: 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And most Americans say, meh. 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
31: Fraud cases. People were brought here under the promise that they would strengthen America. And what happens? With some of our own politicians' help, they set up massive welfare scams, ripping off the very taxpayers that welcomed them here. We brought you in to make America better. And now you're stealing from us? That is not the huddled masses yearning to breathe free.
0: That's a clip from Golden Door, the 14th Amendment and Somali fraud. I talked to the president over the weekend. He said, I just saw the special. He says, great. Everybody should see this special. You'll learn an awful lot. And you'll learn that immigration is not a suicide pact. It's called the Golden Door. It's available now at glennbeck.com/torch. Tom Homan is with me. He is our border czar and the guy who went in and fixed Minnesota. What an incredible job. That thing was spiraling out of control. And you just show up and it takes care of itself. So thank you for that. Thank you.
32: Yeah. It didn't take care of itself. The president called me up one morning, woke me up and said, you need to go to Minnesota and fix this mess. And I said, when? He said, today. So I wound up there within a few hours. I was on the ground in Minnesota.
0: So I saw something, just today, where it was Mom Donnie on 4th of July, saying that these guys just show up in masks and unmarked vans, and they're just taking all these people away. Can you respond to that?
32: Yeah, well, what Mom Donnie doesn't understand, we're doing the same thing we've done for decades. We're enforcing immigration law. And the reason we're wearing masks is because of the 8,000% increase in death threats. I mean, just not against the agents, against their spouses and their children. So same thing I've yelled at every Democrat on the Hill that says take the mask off. I said, we'll take the mask off when you stop going on national media and comparing ICE to the Nazis and the secret police, because you are driving the hate. You are driving the hateful rhetoric that's causing the spike in attacks. I said, so why don't you support ICE, because they're enforcing the laws that you wrote. So if they're the secret police for enforcing that, what's that make you? You wrote them all. Right. So stop the hateful rhetoric and masks can come off quickly.
0: There's no chance of that happening, is there? They don't seem to be slowing down. And I don't understand, how do you deal with a city like New York that's a sanctuary city and they're not going to comply? How do we... How are we a country if cities can just pick and choose what they want to do. And they're becoming more and more belligerent about it.
32: Exactly. So, you know, thank God Todd Blanche and his people are filing lawsuits against sanctuary cities. And some are looking good. A few, we've had some recent setbacks in a couple of them, but you got radical judges that make decisions not based on law, but out of hatred for the Trump administration. But we're appealing those decisions. So I really think we'll be successful in the sanctuary city lawsuits. Because, you know, and what I explained to, you know, Governor Hochul, and we want to talk about Minnesota, Governor Hochul just signed legislation that ended our 287G agreements with some, you know, big sheriffs in New York State. She refused for any county jail to work with us on detention space. And I sat down with her, explained to her what we did in Minnesota. I said, you know, the way we fixed Minnesota, we gained support from the local sheriffs so we can arrest the bad guy in the safety and security of a jail, which is safer for the agent, safer for the alien, and safer for the community. One agent arrests one bad guy. But what you force us in Minnesota to do, since we're a sanctuary state, we got to send a whole team out, which is six or seven people on a fugitive team, fugitive operation team, to go arrest somebody in the public. So if you let us in the jail, rather than, you know, six people on the streets looking for this guy, we got one person in the jail. It just makes sense. And that's how we won Minnesota. We got unprecedented support. So that caused us to take more of our agents off the street and do it in the jail. And I explained that to Governor Hochul. And I said, because when you force us into the street, we got to send teams out there to do that. When we find the bad guy, which we will, many times are with others. Others that are in the country illegally may not be a public safety threat, but they're coming too. So it results in more agents in the streets. It results in more collateral arrests. And it's a community safety issue when you release the public safety threat back.
0: How does she respond to that?
32: Completely ignored and signed the legislation 3 weeks later. And that's why I told her, okay, now you forced us to send more agents to New York to enforce immigration law when it would have took less because you took the efficiencies of the jailway. And what she's ignoring is the fact now we can't rent a bed from a sheriff. So every illegal alien we arrest in New York will be immediately put on an airplane and sent out of state. How does that benefit the immigrant community? And, you know they don't go through
0: the
32: proceedings.
0: Process.
32: Yeah. They have no access to their family because we moved them out of state. So it wasn't about protecting the immigrant community. This is about her supporting sanctuary.
0: Isn't there something in the Constitution about the supremacy of the federal law?
32: Absolutely. And I think that's why DOJ is all over this, some of these sanctuary cities.
0: You think that's coming next?
32: Well, they've already filed lawsuits against several, and we got to keep doing it. I know Todd Blanche is serious about it. President Trump's serious about taking these sanctuary cities on. But what sanctuary cities are causing because of their policies is we're going to flood the zone. I mean, we got 10,000 new agents, about 8,000 around the border right now. All these new resources are going to be assigned to sanctuary cities because that's where the problem is. We don't have that problem in Florida, right? We don't have that problem in Texas. The sheriffs and chiefs are working with us. So when you take that efficiency away, and we got to send more fugitive teams out, that's where the surge of agents are going to go, to sanctuary states like New York.
0: When you put the agents, or maybe you didn't do it, but ICE agents went in and they were serving at airports, I think, during the shutdown. And I went through an airport and they were handing out water and they were polite and nice. And I thought, this is the best PR for ICE I've seen. You have to hire more people to do all these things. They are so hated by some. Are you concerned at all about them turning dark at all just because of what they have to go through, that they just become callous?
32: No, I think, you know, like every agency, there's bad dentists, there's bad doctors, and, you know, every police agency has their share of issues, but I think the men and women of ICE have performed remarkable under the stress. The airports, President Trump, again, I had more jobs than Marco Rubio because he called me up that one day and says he needs agents at the airport. What do you think about agents at the airport, Tom? I said, I think it's a brilliant idea. He goes, good, you're in charge of it. So, but doing that, number one, we're able to secure the airports because a lot of TSA agents are out. We secure the exit lanes. We're able to, you know, move people through the lines quicker, get the traveling Americans through the airport quicker. But it also did what you just said. It put a new face on ICE because they don't have to wear masks in the airport because they're not doing operations, right?
0: Mm-hmm.
32: And it got people to interact with them. And they understood, look, these are great people. These are moms and dads, too. You know, they have children. They have families. And they're simply there to help the American people travel and keep the airport safe.
0: this birthright or the birthright citizenship, you know, in Texas, we've seen this birthing center that is China. Are there ways, are you guys going in and arresting and breaking that? Is there anything you could do to the people who are running those things?
32: Sometimes yes, sometimes no. But HSI, Homeland Security Investigation, has increased the birth tourism investigations. People who come under, who lie in the application, come under false pretenses. You know, they're coming here for business or coming here, you know, for pleasure. In fact, they're coming here for birth. So HSI is looking at the birth tourism investigations. They've tripled down on it, especially after the Supreme Court decision. So, you know, it's unfortunate the decision came about. I'm not an attorney, but yeah. I can tell you, birthright citizenship is a major driver of illegal immigration, number one. But number two, more concerning, is the national security issue. When you have hundreds of thousands of U.S. citizens from China and Russia and other countries who are not our friends that can come back to this country and change...
0: How real is that? People would say, oh, please, it's mostly not bad. How real is that?
32: It's real. I mean, if anybody thinks, you know... China is not our friend, and I don't think Russia's our friend, and they're the two biggest countries that deal with coming to the United States for birth tourism. You got Chinese and, you know, the North Mariana Islands and Guam. I mean, it's a real issue, and it's something we're looking at right now. We're tripling down on it because of the recent decision. It's just going to inspire more people to take advantage of it. It's a national security issue that could have been fixed with the right decision. But now we got to live with it and we got to deal with it.
0: President told me maybe 6 months ago, we were talking on the phone and I said, how concerned are you about this birthright citizenship? And he said, I'm concerned. He said, I have hope that they're going to do the right thing, but not a lot of hope they're going to do the right thing. But don't worry. We have some things we can do. You know what he was talking about? What can we do?
32: Well, I think, again, we can deal with the national security issue and hold people accountable that are involved in that, but also needs to push Congress to make some changes. And Congress has the authority, I think,

0: Minnesota. It just feels like that. Is this on track?
1: Yeah. Where are the ice rests our record pace. There was a slowdown. I even talked about the slowdown. When I looked at it, it was like down 14%, higher sometimes. But the Department of Homeland Security was shut down. And yeah. I was up there along with my chief of staff. We sat these negotiations to open DHS up. And I can say without a doubt, the reason DHS was shut down is because of Minnesota and what they saw happen in Minnesota. And because they said it. Everything they brought up was about Minnesota or Chicago. But when I sat down and explained, well, we fixed that. We're already dealing with identifiers and uniforms. We already have body cams. We already deployed body cams. Matter of fact, the money you're holding up gives us $120 million to buy more cameras. Mm. So we fix this issue. So, you know, they didn't want to, you know, see ICE improve. They were trying to shut down ICE or trying to take authorities away. And I told them day one, I'm not going to sit here and give up any authority ICE has to enforce immigration law. So, you know, it worked out great, right? So the reconciliations, they didn't get any of it. Things they were asking for was ridiculous, but it was all based on Minnesota, why they shut down. And now that we got the reconciliation package, the numbers are spiking. I told people, just have some faith. There's a plan, and the plan's coming together. Matter of fact, report 2 days ago, I got the numbers from ICE, and they arrested over 10,000 people in less than 5 days, which is a record for the agency. And that's just ICE. It's not ICE, Border Patrol, FBI, DA, that we had to all of government in first year. This is just ICE. They're hitting record numbers.
0: So one of the things, and I've only got about 45 seconds left for this answer, but one of the things that I was always concerned about was the border wall, because that protects us against future. We never thought that an administration would just start flying people over our border, but the border wall. And now nobody's really talking about it. We're almost done with it, aren't we?
1: As of this morning, we have already built 132 miles of wall. All the wall since President Trump, plus secondary wall and buoy barriers, hundreds of miles of buoy barriers in the river. So I can say by the end of 2027, every mile wall will be in the ground.
0: Every mile will be in the ground.
1: By the end of next year. They're building wall quicker and cheaper than they did during Trump 45. CBP is doing a great job.
0: Wow.
1: And thanks and for that, with the help of the Department of War, too. They're on the ground, too, helping us.
0: Tom, it's great to see you.
1: Great seeing you, sir.
0: Good to have you here. Thank you so much. God bless you.
1: All right, buddy.
0: Keep up the good work. And please thank all of the officers for what they do.
1: God bless every Border Patrol agent, ICE agent out there.
0: Yeah, thank you.
2: If you believe the truth still matters, you're in the right place. Glenn Beck will be right back.
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0: I have to tell you one story I learned at the National Archives about the Declaration of Independence, and you will not see this on any copies. It's only on the original. On the original, if you go to see it, look at the lower left-hand corner. You will see a man's handprint, this giant print of a hand. And they went back and they were trying to find out when that print was done. And they look in pictures and they can't see it until about 1924. It's not there in like 1919 or 1920 in a photo. And then the first time it appears is 1924. Well, between 20 and 24, it was at the State Department, just hanging out open, okay? This is why you can't see and read any of the words, because it was just open to the open air. And they put it in the smoking room. Preservation's changed a little bit. So they put it in the smoking room, and it's open, and they think that somebody just came up to it, you know, smoking and drinking at the State Department, like, this document is great, and just put his hand on it. I hope that he was drunk enough so he, when he lifted his hand, he didn't see the print and go, oh, crap.
1: Don't tell anybody it was me.
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7: The threats continue. I'm Paul Stevens, Fox News. President Trump threatening a massive military response if Iran acts on calls to assassinate him. In a Truth Social post, Mr. Trump saying 1,000 U.S. missiles are, quote, locked and loaded, unquote, with thousands more ready to follow. That warning coming after mourners at Iran's supreme leader's funeral call for Mr. Trump's death. Meantime, Washington is demanding Tehran publicly guarantee safe passage through the Strait of Hormuz as talks continue at aimed at reviving a fractured ceasefire. Rounds of heavy rain triggering flash flood threats across the heartland and the south. This coming after Missouri declared a state of emergency Friday. Severe flooding swamping parts of the state.
8: What a scary situation across Missouri. They saw in some of those communities on the high end as much as a foot of rain for Thursday. Thursday really into Friday when all that was coming down. We're still tracking a risk of some flooding as we move through the weekend. Now that's shifted a little farther off towards the east. This morning we're seeing at least some flooding, flood alerts, flood warnings there across portions of southern Illinois, getting into Kentucky. So really along the Ohio River Valley, those are the areas where that rain is going to continue to come down. We've got a frontal boundary that's just kind of draped across that region. A whole lot of humidity there, and these storms are just one after another after another. When you start to see these storms train, that is when these rainfall totals can start to get really high.
7: Fox meteorologist Adam Klotz, the National Weather Service, continuing to warn of heavy rain and possible flash flooding across the Mississippi, Tennessee, and Ohio valleys all throughout the weekend. At least 15 Indian tourists are dead. This after a sightseeing boat capsized near Vietnam's popular resort island of Phu Quoc. Authorities say the vessel overturned just a few hundred yards from shore while returning to a nearby, or rather from, we should say, a nearby island excursion. 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
9: 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Trey Yingst joining us from Tel Aviv, Israel.
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7: Secretary of State Marco Rubio blasting Minnesota Governor Tim Walz for pardoning an illegal immigrant convicted of sexually assaulting a 10-year-old. DHS has since deported him.
13: This man had been issued an order of removal in 2006 after being convicted of first-degree criminal sexual conduct. Court filings state 42-year-old Tu Lu Vang repeatedly sexually assaulted a 10-year-old girl between 2002 and 2004. DHS says Vang, who was in the country illegally from Laos, tried to defend himself by saying it was a, quote, cultural thing to marry and have sex with girls as young as 12. Vang was detained in December as part of Operation Metro Surge. He was scheduled to be deported last month when a state panel granted him a pardon. It essentially wiped clean his criminal record, shielding him from removal. But Secretary of State Marco Rubio says he took action.
7: And that's Fox's Madeline Rivera. Rubio said the man, quote, has been removed from the U.S. and, quoting again, will never pose a threat to any American ever again. Graham Plattner's time as the Democratic U.S. Senate candidate from Maine now officially over.
14: While he announced his plans to suspend campaign operations Wednesday, Graham Plattner formally withdrew his candidacy for U.S. Senate Friday evening, sharing a signed letter he wrote to the Maine Secretary of State's office. The 41-year-old was set to face incumbent GOP Senator Susan Collins in November, but he's been plagued by scandal, including an accusation from a former girlfriend who says he drunkenly forced her to have sex, which Plattner denies. Maine's Democratic Party has until July 27th to name his replacement. Earlier this week, the party announced plans to hold a convention before that deadline to find a new candidate, as a number of contenders have thrown their hats into the ring. Kristen Goodwin, Fox News.
7: And possible replacements include Maine Secretary of State Shenna Bellows and former State Senate President Troy Jackson. I'm Paul Stevens. This is Fox News.
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15: Here's your forecast for Eastern South Carolina. Today might be a wet one out there with a high of 90 degrees, but a 75% chance of rain, so scattered showers are likely throughout the afternoon. Keep that umbrella handy if you're heading out. Sunday, it's going to look a little similar with a high of 87 degrees.
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18: Hi, everyone. So glad you're there. It's the Brian Kilmeade Show. It's been a real big week, right? There's a lot going on. At 250, we started the week celebrating 250 years of America. It's really not going to stop just because the July 4th birthday is done. If you think about it, things got really tough after the Declaration, and we'll discuss that. In fact, I'll do that Saturday night in Pensacola, Florida, History, Liberty, and Laughs, patriotic, motivational, inspirational night. Howie Kurtz is going to be with us, break down the media coverage of this Plattner situation. Remember, the New York Times soft-pedaled all his background. Nobody really background-checked him. All the people that endorsed him, and now he's imploded. Dennis Ross is going to be here in a matter of moments, breaking down what's happening in the Middle East as it looks like we're back to war. So let's get to the big three.
19: Number three.
20: It was important to be there and to see the actual facts laid out, Bill, because there was so much stuff that, you know, amidst the noise and the internet chatter, that was laid out that, you know, I had never heard and makes this case very cut and dry to me.
18: Charlie Kurtz of murder hearing counting, hearings counting anyone with a half a brain that will see all the conspiracy theories that don't lead to Tyler Robinson or a waste of time. Tyler Robinson did it. His parents know it. His lover turned him in and is a state's witness. But yet people are making money off conspiracy theories that are baseless. It is sickening.
19: Number two.
21: The trash took itself out tonight. People in Maine have a chance to really vote on someone that's not a total a piece of trash. Adios, trash bag.
18: Yup, Senator Fetterman, fellow Democrat, talking about Graham Plattner. We wish you, we never knew you. The most problematic nominee in modern history, reluctantly bows out in Maine. What it means for the Dems' desperate hopes to flip that seat and take the Senate.
19: Number one.
22: The basic deal that we cut was, we'll lift our blockade if you stop shooting at ships. But if you shoot at ships, we're going to knock the hell out of them, and it's that simple.
18: The Vice President of the United States, here we go again. U.S. hits 150 sites in 48 hours as the MOU is history and never worth the two pages it was printed on, in my view. Meanwhile, Iran still won't give up the strait. Why an escalation is in the cards and affect oil prices in the short term, but in my view, worth it. Ambassador Dennis Ross, you were equally chagrined when the MOU was put out there. It was a way to get to the table, perhaps, in the best scenario, but now it seems to be gone, right?
23: It seems to be gone. I mean, look, it's always a challenge. I'm saying that deliberately. To negotiate with the Iranians, because the Iranians have a certain DNA when it comes to negotiations, which is buy time. Stretch it, always focus on their needs, never on supposedly what they're prepared to agree to in terms of giving things up. And the MOU, I will just say, from a negotiator's perspective, I never quite said it this way to you. You said my chagrin was right. When I read it, I knew it was an Iranian paper. It would never have been drafted with every single point had within it a hook to what the Iranians wanted. And the sequence was, the truth is, we couldn't get anything on the nuclear issue until after they had commitments on the extent of sanctions relief. That had to be worked out in advance before they did anything on the nuclear issue. So the whole thing was structured to serve their interests. The great irony, and you've heard me say it before, one thing about the Iranians, they never know when to say when. They had a document that basically served their interests. But the one thing we got from it, was the straits were supposed to be open. The vice president, you know, I think was wasn't giving you the full picture in the soundbite you just had. It wasn't just, if it was just a trade for we lift the blockade, they let things go through in the strait, that would have been fine. But it was we lift the blockade, we provide waivers for their sale of oil, we allow them to not only sell their oil, but to get dollars for it, to repatriate the dollars within their banking system. These were huge gives to them. And the one thing we were supposed to get was the opening of the straits. And in the end, they didn't provide it. So that explains why we are where we are.
0: So they had a great deal. They weren't smart enough to realize it because they desperately want the strait as much as they want nuclear weapons. But the other thing is, I think, Ambassador, is that we should just give up on talking to the foreign minister and speaker. The guy making the decisions is the IRGC commander, Ahmed Vahidi. So why are we even talking to anybody else? I know he's a terrible person, but if he's going to upend every decision that maybe the speaker and the foreign minister recognize, would you recognize, which is the best deal you could possibly have gotten, they got, at least for 60 days, why are we even dealing with them to begin with?
23: Well, because that's who they presented. B, the Revolutionary Guard leader, Vahidi, probably didn't want to be seen as negotiating. The irony is when you negotiate, in the end, even the Iranians have to make some concessions.
0: Yeah.
23: And he doesn't want to be the target of those who attack those who make concessions. It is interesting. You know, they have a hardline faction led by Jalili, a former negotiator, that were attacking in the procession, the funeral procession, attacking Pezeshkian, the president. In some cases, throwing things at him. And they were criticized. But it shows you there's a hardline faction, and in a sense, this week,
0: I'm sorry, you said they were throwing things at the president?
23: Yeah.
0: The funeral.
23: Yelling at him. Yeah. Yeah. So think about, you had 6 days which built up a kind of momentum of its own and reinforced the real principalists, so the real hardliners, who believe that, you know, with ideology, just hang tough and eventually things will go your way and it doesn't matter what the consequences are for the Iranian public. Pezeshkian is one of those who realizes, look, if you have a total collapse of the Iranian economy, the Islamic Republic may not survive. So he wanted these things to be worked out. Ghalibaf, the speaker of the parliament, he seemed to understand that as well. But in the end, your point is right. Who are the decision makers? And Ghalibaf and Arachi were not the decision makers.
0: Here's what the president said. He said a lot. Cut four.
1: Oil is going to be very free, very easy, and it's going to happen very fast. We have the Hormuz Strait. The boats have pulled out. I mean, there's a gusher of oil right now. We have a lot of oil. And no, anything that happens is going to happen very fast. We're not looking for long term.
0: But they are looking for a multi-day event. They've already hit 150 sites in 2 days. They've blown up 21 of these ships, 21 of these smaller vessels. They're targeting their air defense systems and coastal infrastructure, as well as missile sites and drone sites in the area. The one thing I would love to do militarily is take over the strait and run it and allow people to get their, you know, get the oil and get those tankers through there. But right now, we could blockade the blockade, but right now we're letting them threaten all these vessels.
23: Yeah, look, Brian, everything we're hitting is fine, except all those areas that we're hitting, we hit before. And they had been able to begin to reconstitute their ability to operate from there and to fire on the ship. So it shows you can... It reminds me in a lot of ways, too often I was saying, well, we hit 13,000 targets. That's like body counts. The question is not the numbers you're hitting. The question is, what is it that you're hitting that changes the character of their ability to threaten? If you can do that, and to be honest, I'm just not sure what it would take at this point. I do think if we could open up the straits, it takes away completely their leverage. And at that point, the president could legitimately then declare victory. Now, the problem, and you and I had this discussion early on, And you actually, if you recall, you said, look, it's not so easy to do. They got lots of drones. They got lots of cruise missiles. You almost have to, you have to guarantee this almost 100%. Maybe you can guarantee it 90, 95%. But if you're a, if you own a $100 million ship and you're going to have to pay, you know, millions of dollars just for insurance, how willing are you to risk it if you don't have a really high degree of confidence? So it's a, it is the one thing we could do that would completely take away their leverage. And more than that, it would demonstrate they haven't gained anything. Now, can we do that? When the president says it's going to happen fast, the problem with opening up the straits the way we, you and I are discussing, it won't happen fast. So there's a tension here, I think, in objectives.
0: So the ISW, Institute for Study of War, says Iran is undeterred by the U.S. campaign, military campaign that they're running down. Over the past 2 days, the U.S. has launched a new round. They are determined to keep the strait open. They're attempting to pressure neighboring Gulf states into helping it secure control of the strait and failing to achieve this objective through diplomacy. So they want, they tell them, we're going to bomb you if you don't back us up in letting us manage the strait. Oman loves to play both sides. Maybe they don't have a choice because they don't have a military, but they're being pressured to join Iran's partnership, and we're telling them you better not. But that's an example. Same thing with the Saudis and with the Qataris. They also seem to not want any part of this fight now.
23: I think the problem is it's a little bit like the equivalent of the ship owners. So you're the Saudis, you're the Emiratis, even though the Emiratis actually did do a lot of offensive strikes. But you're the Saudis, the Emiratis, the Qataris, Kuwaitis, and so forth. And we can basically intercept 90% of what the Iranians will send, but they can get 10% through. So let's say they get 10% through and they hit certain energy facilities that have highly specialized equipment that if you hit it, you could basically put it out of commission for up to a year. So they look at it from that standpoint. We're not able to create a kind of hermetic seal that guarantees the complete defense of this. And they run that risk. Now, I'll tell you, having spoken to a number of them, I mean, even this week, none of them want sanctions to be lifted on the Iranians.
0: Wow.
23: Which is really interesting to me. None of them. And that tells you, there, if we could get the straits open, and then the president declares success, the interesting thing about that is then you don't have to give the Iranians a thing. And then the inner contradictions, this collapsed economy, then the inner contradictions come back into play. And yes, this is a regime that will kill as many as it has to kill. We've seen that. But if they have all these inner contradictions, and even some of those that back the regime or those in the besieged, and they're not getting water, they're not getting electricity, or their money is valueless, at a certain point, they begin to defect. So the best outcome is an outcome where we give them nothing economically and you let the inner contradictions play on themselves. We can't by military force end this regime. We've seen that. But we can if we have a strategy and we're not giving them an economic lifeline. The chances of it coming down over time, maybe in a year or two, that goes up dramatically in my estimation.
0: The other thing is the amount of leaders are dead, or between 20 and 50 have been killed, the Ayatollah being the highest profile name. If that starts happening again to the ones that have survived, maybe they'll say to themselves, I have to do a deal or else my days are done.
23: That could be. And by the way, if they lost their car, if they lost the lever of the strait, which they're determined, what you quoted from
0: the ISW.
23: Yeah, what you quoted from them is right. They are determined. I mean, think about it. The MOU basically was telling them, you're going to get to manage this. And it wasn't good enough. It wasn't good enough. They wanted to say, no, we have control right now. And we're proving to everybody we have control. And so they brought this on themselves. But you're right. If you can take away the lever, and they know, they can see what I was describing about how bad the economic situation is, then you increase the chance that you actually would get a deal. You know, I would say one other thing, Brian. When it comes to the nuclear issue, if you can't get a deal, we should have a position that if we see them beginning to extract anything at any of the sites, there's more than one site where we think the highly enriched uranium is, they need to know we'll hit that site. We will bomb it as soon as we see any indication that they're doing anything.
0: Right, and that's what's so different about any other administration. We would send inspectors in, we'd give more sanctions, but this administration says, no, we will hit it. because nobody else has ever hit Iran.
23: That's right. No, we took away, actually right. started with the Israelis, taking away their sense of impunity. One thing that would make it more credible is if we could get Democrats to say, look, the last thing we want to see is Iran with nuclear weapons.
0: It would be great.
23: If we see them extracting, we're prepared to bomb too. It would be nice. You know, I would like to see Secretary Rubio deal with some of his former colleagues and sort of work out quietly. You don't have to broadcast it, but work it out quietly. You know, they can still say, we think there should be war powers involved.
0: Yeah.
23: They can still say, we have questions about this. We didn't think the end game was right. We didn't see the strategy. But we agree. Iran shouldn't have, this regime should not have nuclear weapons.
0: I want to get you to Rahm Emanuel. It's so disappointing.
23: Yeah.
0: Because the people say, oh, he's a moderate. He's going to run, see if he has a lane. He thought it was necessary to essentially say, if I'm elected, Israel, you're not going to get weapons from us. You'll buy it like everybody else. We'll have a 23-state solution, not an Israeli solution. The special relationship is over. Cut 14.
2: The prime minister and his government have led Israel into a dead end. For too long, American policy towards Israel operated under the assumption that the best thing Washington can do for Jerusalem is to blindly, to silently stand behind your government. Without conditions, without demands, without consequences, even when we disagreed, Israel will be alone if its leaders choose to attempt to annex the West Bank. America cannot and it will not be complicit or complacent in that endeavor.
0: And the other stuff, I could give you the whole speech, but what are your thoughts about that? How does that resonate in Israel?
23: I think the environment in Israel, and I'm having just come back from a month there, the environment in Israel is highly polarized between support for the prime minister and opposition to the prime minister. Close to 60% of the Israeli public do not want him to run for re-election. So in many ways, what Rahm Emanuel was saying was absolutely striking a chord with many Israelis and with those who support Prime Minister Netanyahu. Obviously, it was not. One thing I'll just note about the speech that was interesting that didn't get attention that it should have. You know, he took account of all the Israeli fears and the justification, the doubts they have, given the past. But he also, for the first time, he put the onus on the Arabs and the Palestinians too. Yes, he was putting the onus on the Israelis. One of the things that has bedeviled this process and one of the reasons we didn't succeed is because nothing was ever required of the Palestinians and the Arabs. He was doing that. That I would like to see much more of that done in this country.
0: Yeah. The anti-Israel feeling is just really disturbing, though. Dennis Ross, you're all over it. William Davidson, Distinguished Fellow, Washington Institute for Near East Policy. Thanks so much, Dennis. I'll talk to you soon.
23: All right. Thank you.
0: Back in a moment.
3: It's Brian Kilmeade.
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6: Saving you money, I'm Hillary Barsky. Many Americans are facing mounting financial pressures, but by making small changes to everyday habits can make a major impact on long-term wealth. Last year, nearly three-quarters of Americans failed to meet their savings and spending goals, according to a Vanguard Consumer Survey. Many people, especially those in their 30s and 40s, are falling into costly traps, including failing to boost emergency savings, delaying investing, and taking on too much debt. Financial experts say it's important to prioritize retirement savings. Missing out on employer matches or delaying contributions can have a long-term impact. Also, don't take on financial debt, which chips away at your ability to build real wealth. And it's critical to save for an emergency fund and start to plan for your child's education early. College costs continue to rise, and many families underestimate the importance that the earlier you start to save, the less difficult it becomes in later years. Saving you money, Hillary Barsky, Fox News.
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9: 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On March 1st, 1969, Mickey Mantle announced his retirement from baseball.
12: To think that the Yankees are retiring my number seven with numbers 3, 4, and 5 tops off everything that I could ever wish for. I've often wondered how a man who knew he was going to die could stand here and say that he was the luckiest man in the world. But now I think I know how Lou Gehrig felt. It's been a great honor. I'll never forget it. God bless you all, and thank you very much.
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24: House Call for Health. A recent study from a university in Finland finds that you might be able to exercise longer without feeling more exhausted if you're listening to your favorite music during a workout. Those who picked their own music extending endurance by nearly 20% during intense exercise. For the study, they looked at 29 recreationally active adults completing two identical cycling sessions with about 80% effort. One group cycled in silence, the other chose music, with their workout lasting about 6 minutes longer on average. But despite being able to go longer while listening to some tunes, heart rate and other physical markers remained similar to the silent group. The lead researcher saying self-selected music doesn't change your fitness level, it just helps you to tolerate sustained effort for longer. The study was published in the journal Psychology of Sport and Exercise. For more health news, go to foxnewshealth.com. House Call for Health, I'm Lisa Brady, Fox News.

0: listen, the more you'll know. It's Brian Kilmeade.
1: Yeah, so I would just, at the end of that interview, I wanted to give Dennis Ross more time, but Rahm Emanuel went over to Israel and just basically ripped the country. Not even acknowledging October 7th and the reaction, pointing out that civilians have died, but it's never been the target. I thought a Jewish guy on the left might be pushing back against the anti-Semitism and the anti-Israel attitude on the left. Instead, he goes to Israel and says, I'm out. You know, if he wanted to say, I don't like Netanyahu, but man, you give me a government that is X, Y, and Z, annexing the West Bank, I don't think, you know, there might be some talk about extreme conservatives annexing the West Bank, but I don't think Trump's for that either. I don't think Reagan was for that. Either Bush was for annexing the West Bank. But what's going on in Gaza, that could have been your focus. Could have been the fact that Hamas has not lived up to its word. Maybe you could have brought that up a little bit, but instead, all I hear is anti-Israel stuff. And if Rahm Emanuel's anti-Israel, there won't be one Democrat pro-Israel.

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16: You're interested in it? Brian's talking about it. 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
17: He'll be remembered, a guy that spent 10 years in Kick, the platform. That's the predator's paradise. He defiled his marriage and sent sexual messages to women as a newlywed, you know, and all the things he said. Now, he gets to go away. He can go back online. He can go around doing all the kinds of things, but the trash took itself out tonight. And now finally, people in Maine have a chance to really vote on someone that's not a total a piece of trash. And now, adios, trash bag.
18: Senator John Fetterman last night doing instant analysis on the 8 o'clock show. After finding out that Graham Plattner took 12 minutes to say, I didn't do anything wrong, but I'm not going to run anymore because everyone took their funding away in support. Howie Kurtz joins us now, Fox News political analyst and host, and he also has his own podcast, Media Buzz, Meter Podcast. Howard, welcome back. I think John Fetterman's right on the money, and he's about the only Democrat to say it that bluntly.
19: No, the Democrats are furious with Graham Plattner, but Brian, I largely blame the left-leaning mainstream media for creating the myth of Graham Plattner. You know, he is the salt of the earth, oyster man. Well, that was BS. He only sells oysters to his mother. Yes, he was a combat veteran. He came back. He drinks too much. He has PTSD. But you could see, and I said this, and I wasn't alone, from the beginning that this guy had a boatload of baggage and more stuff was going to come out. And the people who should be most embarrassed are at the New York Times, which when one of his ex-girlfriends came out and talked about how he pulled her out of a car and twisted her arm and locked her in a room, they kind of raised questions about her credibility, Lindsay Fifield, because she was a Republican. So the whole believe all women thing, apparently it doesn't matter if you're a Republican.
18: Which is crazy. You know, Michelle Goldberg, I don't know if you know her, but she came out in the New York Times as a columnist. She says she did a mea culpa. She said she fell. She goes, I have to blame myself. I can't leave myself out of the blame. She said she had been impressed by Plattner's political charisma and previously portrayed him as misunderstood. She acknowledged that she wrote Plattner was nothing like the edgelord character I encountered online. She now says the assessment was wrong. If anything, he seems to be significantly worse than she thought. So she did a mea culpa, but admitted in the New York Times in her column, she was very kind to him. She fell under his spell.
19: It's magic, Brian. Well, good for Michelle Goldberg for doing the mea culpa. I think a lot of people need to do that, including the dummies in the Democratic Party who thought this guy would be an ideal candidate. You know, the thinking was, well, he's a fighter, and we need a fighter. And he defied his aide's advice. Okay, if you're going to bow out, he finally bows out last night. Then you should, you know, for one thing, he never said he took any responsibility for me to signal a mistake. I regret, you know, the things that you say when you're under fire. And secondly, he just seemed angry. And the fact that when Politico talked to the latest accuser, Jenny Rasko, daughter of a former Maine governor, who's a Democrat and who agrees with Plattner on policy stuff, only then did the story explode. And even then, he took his time getting out of the race.
18: So I want you to hear. So the question everyone asks is, did anyone do a background check of this guy? Did anyone do an opposition research on this guy who got maybe 72% of the vote? Still with all this stuff, except for the latest revelation, people in Maine didn't care. They still wanted him. So listen to the give and take about the two people responsible for the background check who called him the hero of the moment. Cut 32.
20: Did the vetting process turn up the tattoo that became so controversial?
21: No.
20: The Reddit posts, did that turn up in the vetting process?
21: The firm sent us a thing and it had some of the posts,
22: yeah,
21: but it didn't have all of them.
18: and they just giggled through it. They promised
19: to go through it. Liberals, Brian.
18: Yeah.
19: Elizabeth Warren, Bernie Sanders, who looked the other way. I mean, the Nazi tattoo, one of the ex-girlfriends said, yeah, we discussed it, and he knew what it was. That was a giant neon red light about this guy's candidacy was going to be in trouble. And, of course, the reason we're spending so much time talking about it is if the Democrats don't win Maine, then I think Susan Collins' chances of getting reelected again are improved by this whole fiasco, then they can't. There's no way they can take control of the Senate. But, yeah, a lot of people fell for the act, and I don't think he showed even a modicum of grace in pulling out of the race.
18: Yeah, I mean, if you want to hear some of that, we took the whole thing. I don't even think CNN took the whole thing. Here's why he said. So all this stuff comes out, and we don't even – evidently there's another woman that's coming forward. I'm not sure if she's still going to do it. And then, of course, you have the revelations on the teen site that he only got off of a few weeks ago. Here's what he said, though, that he's getting out Cut 31.
0: Much like October, when the first attack started, much like the news that was created the week before the primary, there is a reason that this is happening now. I only have until July 13th until I am officially the nominee. This was the last week to try to get me off of the ballot. And that's why this is occurring. It's not the false allegations, though, that have brought us to where we are. It's the fact that they are being used by the political establishment to put structural pressure on us. We live in a political system that is not built for normal people. It is a system that is built structurally to make sure that movements like ours cannot flourish, that if they begin to succeed, they can be crushed.
18: Do you think he even believes this? Do you think he believes this?
19: Now, boo-hoo, you know. You know, look, I guess he's trying to go out with a blast at everybody else. It's the Democratic Party establishment. The Democrats were behind this guy until supporting him became untenable. And then Elizabeth Warren and the others saying, oh, well, yeah, you know, we got to run the other way. He continues to deny this, but, you know, now that we have these are people who were ex-girlfriends of his. There were texts, there were photos. The idea that he would say that none of this happened absolutely doesn't pass the smell test.
18: So when you have another problematic candidate, in my view, and that's Abdul Syed, I mean, he called himself a doctor. He's not even a doctor. People say, well, what's the big deal? And then we have his radical views. Basically, we deserve 9/11. You know, he says he's not a socialist, but almost everything he stands for is socialist. He also trumpets the positiveness about Sharia law. So, I mean, just take a listen to some of what he said. When pressed, are you even, and by the way, this is the leading Democratic contender to be the Democratic nominee to go against Mike Rogers and try to keep that seat for Democrats. So it's an extremely impactful seat. Cut 39.
1: You got attacked by your rivals for calling yourself a physician, not just a doctor, even though you don't have a valid state medical license in New York or Michigan, which apparently is what you need legally to call yourself a physician. Do you wish you'd just stuck to calling yourself a doctor, which you are, to avoid all of this controversy and attacks on your physician status?
22: You know, at the end of the day, it's not about whether or not I'm a physician or a doctor. The question is, can you see a doctor? It's not about my education. It's about whether or not your kid gets a good education. So
1: well,
22: I'm just not spending
1: time. Well, that's a good line, but people would say it's also about, did you tell the truth?
22: Well, I would say that I was the health director for the city of Detroit, and I've done more to provide more people health care or eliminate their medical debt than most doctors have done in their practice career.
18: Is that an answer? Fake doctor?
19: I don't care what the hell he calls himself. What troubles me with these socialists who have won in places like New York with the help of Mom Donnie and even in Colorado is, I mean, they're kind of a fringe element, but they've said some really ugly things, including saying that Israel doesn't have a right to exist, saying defund the police, defund the prisons. You know, they try to dance around it now. And so they are getting so much publicity, as I understand, it's not the whole Democratic Party, but it's certainly ruining the image of the Democratic Party, pushing the party to the left, especially the anti-Israel stuff. And, you know, in a low turnout primary, they're able to get more voters out. But, you know, it's also true, I think, that the Democrats, sadly, from my point of view, are becoming an anti-Israel party that's become kind of a litmus test. And, you know, Israel has its faults. And you were talking earlier about, you know, you can criticize the Netanyahu government, but it's our ally against horrible terror states like Iran.
18: So, yeah, I want you to hear what he said about Israel. Do they have a right to exist? Cut 42.
23: The question about a right to exist, it's interesting because nobody's ever asked me whether or not I believe Palestine has a right to exist. Every single president who served has said that they believe in a two-state solution. Israel exists. The question is whether or not we want a politics where our money is sent over to Israel to do genocide and apartheid instead of investing in our own kids.
2: You say it exists, but does it have a right to?
23: No, I didn't say that. I just said the question of Israel's existence is not a question. I'm not going to play this gotcha game about whether or not it has a right to exist.
18: It's a really simple answer.
19: There's yes and there's no. It's not a gotcha game. And, you know, a lot of them use this phrase from the river to the sea, which means we have a map in which the Israelis have a right to exist. Now, I think the Palestinians need a territory, too. And Bibi hasn't been very hot on that. But boy, you know, when somebody's trying to dance around a question, and the question gets asked three times and you don't get a straight answer, I think a little light bulb should go off.
18: Howie, it's also the extreme right. There's the extreme right in the Republican Party. It doesn't seem pro-Israel, very anti-Israel. What's going on here?
19: That's troubling to me that it's not only limited to the Democratic Party. But, you know, the idea that there are some on the extreme right who also look the other way. For example, all of the scandalous allegations against Ken Paxton, who was impeached by his own party in Texas, but acquitted. Had settled federal charges. You know, if you flip the party ID, Brian, if Ken Paxton was a Democrat, Republicans would be all over him. And if Graham Plattner had been a Republican, the Democrats would have been all over him. So there's no shortage of hypocrisy in politics. But I think the ones with the real trouble now, since the GOP controls everything, including the White House, is these upcoming midterms. And they look like they were sort of on a glide path, and now I think they're in real trouble, in part because of exactly what we're talking about.
18: And just on that, for the record, I think John Cornyn is one of the classiest guys in Washington. You know, he's a very good guy, former judge, just wants to get things done. I think it really, really hurt the Republican that they thought he was a friend. I think it really

0: it would ever be a plus for someone to start cutting deals, let's say on immigration, on missile defense, the Golden Dome, for example. Do you ever see a time when we're during the Clinton era, maybe it was that a necessity, both sides are kind of working together, it was in vogue? Do you see a time in which that comes back?
1: I wish I could say yes, but everything is so polarized now, right now, Brian. I mean, there was a bipartisan bill that easily passed from both parties to help people with housing. And then Donald Trump is going to sign it. And he says, no, I'm not going to sign this until you give me this other bill, the Save America bill. So, you know, I think the American people, the bulk of them, people who are not sort of hard core partisans of either the right or the left, would love to see some cooperation and get things done. I mean, the Republicans have the concern of saying, what are they going to run on for the last year and a half? How many bills have they delivered other than, you know, the Epstein files and all the things that have been talked about, all those controversies? So I think there'll come a time, but it's not going to be for the next couple of years. Everything is, it's all about demonizing the other side. And, you know, a lot of this takes place online. Average voter is on, you know, X or Instagram or Snapchat all the time. But I'm not optimistic. It just seems like a swamp, as the president once called it.
0: This podcast, the Media Buzz Meter. Howie Kurtz, always great to have you on. Appreciate it.
1: Thank you, Brian.
0: You got it. Listen, we'll take a short time out and take some calls. 1-866-408-7669. 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
2: Saving you money, I'm Hillary Barsky. Many Americans are facing mounting financial pressures, but by making small changes to everyday habits can make a major impact on long-term wealth. Last year, nearly three-quarters of Americans failed to meet their savings and spending goals, according to a Vanguard Consumer Survey. Many people, especially those in their 30s and 40s, are falling into costly traps, including failing to boost emergency savings, delaying investing, and taking on too much debt. Financial experts say it's important to prioritize retirement savings. Missing out on employer matches or delaying contributions can have a long-term impact. Also, don't take on financial debt, which chips away at your ability to build real wealth. And it's critical to save for an emergency fund and start to plan for your child's education early. College costs continue to rise, and many families underestimate the importance that the earlier you start to save, the less difficult it becomes in later years. Saving you money, Hillary Barsky, Fox News.
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0: On Fox's Bear Grylls is running wild.
1: Well, I think on this season, we really push the boundaries. It's great to bring it to Fox and have such diversity from jungle, from, you know, the forest to the high mountains to the deserts. But we always try and kind of seek out different types of terrain. There are a zillion things, so that bucket list is long.
0: As for whether it's all adventure all the time for Bear, he admits sometimes he takes a break.
1: It's been such a big part of my life, the adventure. And from a kid growing up through to my time with the military, through to Man vs. Wild for many, many years, and then running wild for the last decade plus. But at home, we're pretty mellow. Having said that, we do live off-grid. We do live on a little island in the UK. But I like that. It keeps our edge. But at the same time, I love getting back home, and I'm not like eating bugs and grubs. I love to cook a good big steak and a, you know, homemade cheesecake and get in a nice bath and have a cup of tea.
0: Ashley Dvorkin, Fox News.

0: that makes you think. 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
1: I have been urging the Trump administration and Pentagon to invest more in our partnership so that our military can learn the lessons of this war in Ukraine and so that our country can benefit from their technologies to defend everything from civilian infrastructure like football stadiums and water systems to our military bases and embassies in the Middle East and in our home country. I'm hopeful that they'll make progress on that this year. It has strong bipartisan support.
2: And by the way, he's talking about Ukraine, Senator Chris Coons, and they have done that. And no offense, Senator, that was a positive statement, but they are doing that already without your help. And it was along with our intelligence apparatus to help coach and execute Ukraine's push to blow up the refineries inside Russia. And it's flat out been a game changer with the amount of drones and defensive drones and attack drones that they've been able to put together, along with blowing up the Navy, which they blew up another two ships yesterday. They have been hitting drone strikes. They took out, they've been hitting drone strikes regularly, blew up a bunch of vessels over the last 3 days. They also, thanks to Zelensky, had a great line. He was asked about having talks with Putin in Moscow. He says, I won't go to Moscow. It's too dangerous with all the Ukrainian drones flying around. It's true. They're actually blowing up things in the nation's capital. Why? Because they want to make them uncomfortable in places that want to ignore the fact that they're at war. And the Russians wanted the normal people to not think they're at war. But their economy is so anemic, instead of growing at 1.4%, which is terrible, it is now growing at 0.4%. 91,000 businesses have gone bankrupt, can't make their payments to banks. Now think about this. You got banks lending to businesses. If the businesses can't pay the banks back, then the banks can take their assets, but it never adds up. So that's going to compound itself and maybe put them into crisis. Yesterday, it became clear the president spoke to Vladimir Putin on Saturday because he likes speaking to the president before the president speaks with Zelensky. And this time it didn't work. They spoke for 45 minutes. The Russian president didn't get off the phone happy. And when President Trump had a chance to see the Ukrainian president up close and personal, he was extremely nice. Cut 24.
3: Would you allow Europe to make Patriot interceptors in Europe? Are you comfortable with licensing that technology?
4: About what?
3: No. Patriot interceptors to be made in Europe.
4: And you're talking with respect to Ukraine. Well, we're going to talk about that. You know, look, it's a defensive weapon, which I like better than an offensive weapon. It's the best. So one of the things we're going to be talking about is we're going to give a license to you to make Patriots. That's pretty cool, right? This way you can't complain that we're not giving them enough. It's a make them yourself. We haven't informed the company of that yet, but that'll work out all right. You know, I'm sure they'll be thrilled. But, you know, they'll be able to do it. You'll be able to figure that out.
2: He said, went on to say, Zelensky's done an amazing job. He's an extremely effective leader. So they're going to give license to make the Patriots. The way I understand it, it'll still take about a year to get it going. So in the short term, they need some batteries now. It'll work. Because everything else, they are moving on all cylinders. They are really punishing our enemy, and that is Russia. Listen to the Brian Kilmeade Show. 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
8: Fight. I'm Pam Puso, Fox News. A pair of aircraft carriers are said to be heading toward Iran. Fox's Lucas Tomlinson has the latest from Tel Aviv, Israel.
9: Over the last two nights, it was pretty quiet. The third round of American strikes did not happen. President Trump calling these strikes retribution for Iran's attacks on those three commercial ships in the Strait of Hormuz. And the Iranian response, well, it's about what you'd expect during the state funeral of the late Ayatollah.
10: With USA.
9: With the ceasefire over, the White House has a new list of demands from Iran when it comes to the Strait of Hormuz.
8: Additional U.S. forces are gathering in the region as President Trump issues a deadline for Tehran to publicly renounce attacks in the Strait of Hormuz. Over 350 water rescues have been made in Missouri so far after heavy rain caused catastrophic flash flooding. The governor has declared a state of emergency.
11: Some really big rainfall totals on the high end. As much as a foot of rain came down on Thursday and Friday, but even some of the lower end numbers, close to half a foot of rain. All of that moisture still slowly drifting off towards the east. So it's Missouri kind of out of the bullseye, but there's still areas where we're going to see some really heavy rain. This morning, overnight, where we've seen that is right along the Ohio River Valley. That's where we've seen some flash flooding here through the overnight hours. It's not currently raining, but there's been so much rain across this area. Any additional rainfall will cause flooding. And it's a large area that we're worried about. Major cities like Indianapolis, Louisville, down towards Nashville, maybe even towards Atlanta. All spots where you can see some really heavy rainfall.
8: Fox meteorologist Adam Klotz, flash flooding is possible across the Mississippi, Tennessee, and Ohio valleys through the weekend. 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
8: Secretary of State Marco Rubio is slamming Minnesota Governor Tim Walz over his pardon of an illegal immigrant who sexually assaulted a young girl. This comes as DHS reported the man back to his home country. Fox's Madeline Rivera reports.
23: This man had been issued an order of removal in 2006 after being convicted of first-degree criminal sexual conduct. Court filings state 42-year-old Chu Lu Vang repeatedly sexually assaulted a 10-year-old girl between 2002 and 2004. DHS says Vang, who was in the country illegally from Laos, tried to defend himself by saying it was a, quote, cultural thing to marry and have sex with girls as young as 12. Vang was detained in December as part of Operation Metro Surge. He was scheduled to be deported last month when a state panel granted him a pardon. It essentially wiped clean his criminal record, shielding him from removal. But Secretary of State Marco Rubio says he took action.
8: Rubio said in a video statement that the man has been removed from the U.S. and that because of our action, this foreign criminal will never pose a threat to any American ever again. A royal family reunion took place as King Charles and Queen Camilla met with Prince Harry, his wife Meghan, and their children yesterday. But Prince Harry and his family did not stay at Buckingham Palace after being denied royal accommodations. The trip marks the family's first known visit to England since 2022, when they attended the Platinum Jubilee celebration honoring the late Queen Elizabeth's 70 years on the throne. The generation gap is widening when it comes to live music. Gen Zers are outspending millennials on concerts, even as ticket prices soar. A new survey has revealed that Gen Z spent a little over $100 on music events every month, while millennials spent $94 monthly. I'm Pam Puso, and this is Fox News.
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18: Here's your forecast for eastern South Carolina. Today might be a wet one out there with a high of 90 degrees, but a 75% chance of rain, so scattered showers are likely throughout the afternoon. Keep that umbrella handy if you're heading out. Sunday, it's going to look a little similar with a high of 87 degrees.
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2: Thanks so much for being here, everybody. It's the Brian Kilmeade Show from 48th and 6th in Midtown Manhattan. 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Mark Penn's going to be coming up shortly. Rebecca Heinrich, senior fellow with the Hudson Institute, fresh off a visit from Ukraine last week. 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And I just got to urge you, hope to see everyone in Pensacola tomorrow night. 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So before we get to Mark, let's get to the big three.
20: Number three.
24: The DNA evidence, the fact that, you know, minor details, like he turned himself in, and I believe his parents identified him in the video, to me, it puts so much of this at rest.
2: Yeah, that is obviously Don Jr. killing off the hurtful, vengeful conspiracies in the Charlie Kirk hearings. Ken, the results end these wild, damaging, unmoored theories once and for all.
20: Number two.
25: The leaders of the Democratic Party are so weak, they're no longer the leaders. The true leaders of this party are Bernie Sanders, AOC, and Mamdani. I mean, Mamdani beat Hakeem Jeffries by endorsing people and defeating them.
2: No doubt about it. Former Speaker Kevin McCarthy, DSA wreaking havoc in the DNC as their candidate, one candidate implodes in Maine and about to win a primary in Michigan. What it means for both Republicans and Democrats in November.
20: Number one.
26: You take that 14-point MOU and you throw it away. And you start to make the Iranians understand that we are not equals in this fight at all.
2: They don't seem to understand that. Are we really talking again to the Iranians after shooting ships and absorbing 2 days of bombing? We hit them 90 times yesterday. The question, when we do talk, what are we talking about? The MOU was a big mistake and not in any way A-OK. Mark Penn, CEO of and chairman of Stagwell Inc., former pollster with the Clintons, joins us now. Mark, welcome back.
27: Morning.
2: If we could stop it at Plattner, are you surprised we're here today where he has not turned in his, not officially resigned, is holding on to the nomination till deadline day on Monday?
27: No, I'm not surprised. I think he kind of put out a cagey announcement, and I think he wants to pick his successor. I have thought from day one, we had no business, I should say we, the Democrats had no business nominating Graham Plattner, backing Graham Plattner. Just the Nazi tattoo alone was disqualifying. And everything else about him said that he wasn't qualified to be a United States senator. I mean, and so consequently, the fact that he's going to hold them up is kind of just justice for the fact they never should have gotten involved with this guy in the first place.
2: So now they're going to put together 600 delegates, going to get together and pick another nominee. Is this a good thing for the Democrats? Is that the best way to do this moving forward?
27: Oh, look, it's as good as any. It's clear the primary process didn't produce anything that was worthwhile. So I suppose the 600 delegates is a good, it's a good way for them to get the party organized and kind of look, it all depends. If 599 vote for the nominee, then it's going to be unifying. If you hold a convention and it splits 300-300 for proposed nominees, then it will serve the opposite purpose. But I suppose it's as good a method as any. However, he does have to withdraw first, and he hasn't done that.
2: So he denied all allegations, but he's not fighting the allegations. He just ends up leaving. So one thing that people fear on the left is that he is not going to endorse and not going to, that his 72% of the vote will sit out because they're mad that he's not in. Is that a legitimate worry?
27: Probably. Look, to go back to, and I wrote an article on Fox News that said, look, Federalist 62 set up the Senate. The senator is supposed to be above politics somewhat, really, really well educated about the issues, really able to kind of work together with other colleagues in the Senate, right? There's nothing about this process that says that we're trying to, that they're trying to nominate a senator in that mode. And Susan Collins, frankly, is someone in that mode, right? Who's judicious, she doesn't always agree with her party. She stands up when she thinks she needs to. She's been in the Senate a long time. She knows the issues. This be-all, end-all effort to defeat her when she's been a good representative for Maine, I don't think is going to ultimately go anywhere.
2: And do you think they win it without her? Do you think that the Democrats could win the Senate without taking Maine?
27: What are the Democrats going to get, whether they win the Senate or not? They get the ability to slow down, I guess, nominations.
2: All of
27: if
2: them.
27: They win the Senate.
2: Probably do right? No. So probably do. They'll probably do no nominations.
27: Well, and if that does happen, look, I don't think that's likely to happen. I think that I kind of agree with generally the notion that it'll be hard for the Republicans to hold on Congress, but not impossible, particularly given what the Democratic Party has been doing for the last 2 months. And I do think that the Senate is going to be like $1 billion spent by the Democratic Party, not likely to switch control of it.
2: I want you to hear from Lauren Leader. She was on another network, co-founder and CEO of All In Together, Cut 58.
1: And the reason why I think this is important to highlight is because Plattner himself, in his, you know, sort of very defensive video the other day, is continuing to blame this sort of idea of there's a vast conspiracy to take him out rather than taking responsibility for his behavior. And that is what I saw from his supporters.
2: And that's why their fear that if he doesn't do anything, he does what Ted Kennedy didn't do for Jimmy Carter, or Ronald Reagan didn't do for Gerald Ford, even though that was presidential and much bigger, that could be the percentages that tanks anybody.
27: Look, I think Susan Collins won last time by 8 points?
2: Yeah.
27: Is the endorsement of kind of someone who didn't have any experience, whose following was really incredibly brief because nobody knew who he was except for this campaign, really going to be the tipping point one way or the other? No. The tipping point is the embarrassment here that the Democratic Party got behind somebody who was patently unqualified because they would, quote, do anything to try to defeat Susan Collins, who has been who is hardly a MAGA right wing, you know, senator who's represented the state well, and that they were basically willing to tell their constituents, no matter how bad this guy was, you had to get behind him. I think that's an embarrassing stain. If the Democratic Party wants to win, it has to start backing not crazy left-wing, inexperienced, unqualified candidates, but the opposite.
2: Just before we move on to this, and I want to get your take on Rahm Emanuel going over to Israel and saying how bad Israel is. The DSA platform leaked out by two of their officers. They want to eliminate the U.S. Senate, replace the president and Supreme Court with an executive and judiciary chosen by subordinate Congress, amnesty for all immigrants. They want to defund the Department of War, a 32-hour work week, establish the wealth tax, and pass the new Green Deal, universal rent control, elimination of cash bail, an end to all deportations. I mean, this is a parade of horribles. How does that fit in with the Democratic Party?
27: It doesn't. And it's time for the Democratic Party to stand up to the DSA. The DSA starts out with, hey, let's get rid of the Constitution. You know, the Constitution principles are ones of checks and balances to preserve certain principles and rights of minority constituencies. That's what freedom of speech is about. We are not a pure democracy. We are a republic that combines those things. If you created the classic socialist local committees, right, a president run and appointed by a Congress, right, with no checks of the courts, of no checks of the Senate. Our system is supposed to be one of rational checks and balances as opposed to
2: yes,
27: the popular will of the minute, right? And this is a dangerous anti-constitutional party, and Democrats have to wake up to that fact.
2: Mark, you refresh everybody's memory listening at home. When George H.W. Bush was running against Bill Clinton, what were the main difference between the two candidates?
27: Well, the difference on that was really about the economy. I think Bill Clinton had a strong economic plan, and a plan that he put forward, and a plan that resulted in prosperity, a balanced budget, and almost wiped out the debt by the end of the term.
2: So, but, Bill Clinton wins. Okay, the country goes center left. George H.W. Bush wins, goes center right. Are we ever going to get back to that? Because this checklist is a scary checklist. And it's not just fringe people like Plattner with the Nazi tattoos. There are people winning now who believe this stuff.
27: Social media, again, Plattner and candidates like Plattner are creations of social media. It didn't exist at the time that Bill Clinton against
2: True.
27: Bush or against Dole, right? And so this turns out to be a destructive force because it's so easy to propagate conspiracy theories, that really have no value or meaning whatsoever. It's like this whole Charlie Kirk assassination, guy who assassinated Charlie Kirk. It's like you have to prove to everybody that this guy who confessed, right, is in fact the killer to combat these theories that get spread online and that people listen to. And not everybody picks them up. But, if we have 10 or 15 or 20% believing in these theories, it's incredibly corrosive and destructive. And I think we have the same thing in terms of the politics, right? There's really, the social media has really enabled the growth of completely inexperienced candidates, right, with more extreme views and low turnout primary systems, and then further that. So we have some work to do here to kind of get our system in balance, get back to people that were choosing on the basis of competence, not TikTok videos.
2: But if I put Mark Penn in charge of the DNC, you wouldn't tolerate this. You wouldn't say, you wouldn't say, DSA, you're welcome. I'm going to have a big tent, would you?
27: Look, we're a long way from the Democratic politics of the 90s, right, in which I ran the 98 midterm, so with progress, not partisanship as the key theme, and the Democratic Party is so far removed from that today that the idea of a centrist really heading it. It's not even thinkable at the moment. Now, will it turn around in another? Look, the Republican Party was in the wilderness since 1932 until Eisenhower. So parties can go into the wilderness for a long time. The problem here is that Democrats can pick up a lot of urban areas and blue states,
2: yep,
27: have a lot of power in those areas where Republicans really can't reach or throw them out, no matter how incompetent.
2: So a lot of people leave. Republicans leave to make them even more, make the Democrats even more powerful. So Rahm Emanuel, people say he's a so-called moderate, thought he had to go to Israel and basically said, you're going to be one of 23 states. You're all going to be equal. If you want weapons, you have to buy them. And essentially call them out. Cut 16.
3: Your government has been complicit in the horrors now being inflicted on innocent families in the West Bank. That undermines your international legitimacy as a small nation at a time when you can least afford it.
2: More. Cut 17.
3: The Prime Minister and his government have led Israel into a dead end. For too long, American policy towards Israel operated under the assumption that the best thing Washington can do for Jerusalem is to blindly, to silently stand behind your government without conditions, without demands, without consequences, even when we disagreed. Israel will be alone if its leaders choose to attempt to annex the West Bank.
2: Right. America. They're not even talking about annexing the West Bank besides the extreme right. Why would he think, what was he up to in doing this?
27: I don't know. Maybe he should go run in Israel. I mean, it seems to be a political. Look, it's disappointing and desperate. I worked with Rahm Emanuel, that this is the way he's opening his political campaign and thinks that's what he needs to do to have a chance in a Democratic primary rather than talk about the issues here in America.
2: No doubt about it. When you look at the president right now and the Republican Party and the Democratic Party, I know about history. They always lose seats. That does the party in power. But being that they had the gerrymandering, you got the war, a low-impact war, perhaps, or a slow-burning war, and you have this DSA working its way inside the DNC, what do you think we're going to be looking at in November?
27: Well, you know, I'm going into the field with a poll in the next couple of days, and I think that I've seen in the polling so far much closer. You know, I've seen the races, the national 50-50, 48-51, you know, within a couple of points either way. So I don't see a landslide occurring here, you know, in either direction. And the question is whether or not the Democrats are going to kind of edge up, because I think the Republican constituency and backers, you know, particularly behind President Trump, are quite strong and are holding. I don't see any Republican deterioration. I think the Republicans have to look carefully at the Latino community. They're very sensitive to the economy. There's a big disconnect between the top line economic numbers and how people are feeling about the economy. And the administration's got to do a job in terms of bridging that and giving people confidence in the economic policy going forward.
2: Mark Penn, besides that, you have no opinions. No, it's fantastic talking to you. I truly appreciate it. CEO and chairman of Stagwell Inc. I look forward to getting those numbers. Thanks so much, Mark. Have a great weekend.
27: Thank you, Brian.
2: Back in a moment.
0: Both sides, all opinions. It's Brian Kilmeade.

0: 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I've been surfing here since I was a kid. 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
4: 1 year ago, Cardinal Robert Prevost was elected Pope Leo XIV as the first American to ever become the Bishop of Rome. In the first official biography of the Pope, author Elise Allen says Leo has a special message to American Catholics.
5: Building friendship, building community, remembering that in spite of our differences, we can be friends and we can treat each other as human beings. You know, I think that's his big message.
4: And it's a message that has been tested and making headlines in the last few weeks as the Pope and President Trump sparred over disagreements about the war in Iran. Allen was the first journalist to have a lengthy interview with Pope Leo after his election, and she says Leo has a quiet strength that may surprise people, but one that can take on the world leaders. He was well prepared to stand his ground even against the President of the United States.
5: I think Leo, you know, was not entirely surprised by that, but he also said very clearly he is not trying to attack anybody with what he says. He's trying to preach the gospel, and I think he sincerely means that.
4: For Fox on Faith, Lauren Green, Fox News.
6: This is Fox on Justice. The nation's capital seeing a sharp decrease in crime over the past year after President Trump deployed the National Guard and as the country gets ready to celebrate its 250th birthday. Here are the numbers. A 52% drop in homicide, robbery down 23%, and a 56% decrease in motor vehicle theft. Officials say one area of concern, a spate of brawls in the city known as teen takeovers. Trump's U.S. attorney in D.C., Jeanine Pierce, said many teens need to be treated like adults.
7: The problem is that they don't believe that these young people need to be treated as criminals. They are committing adult crimes.
6: The decrease in crime follows a nationwide trend since President Trump returned to office. The murder rate is now the lowest since 1900. President Trump says the reduction in crime is largely thanks to his border policies. Lucas Tomlinson, Fox News.
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9: Mahalia Jackson, who died in 1972, is widely regarded as the first queen of gospel music. Although she was a heralded and much-loved performer, she lived a double life in racially divided America.
10: When I'm on the stage and on television and working with white people, they just hug me and love me and say I'm so wonderful and I'm so great. And then when I'm walking down the street like an ordinary citizen, they don't recognize me. And when I go into the department store in the South, I can't get a sandwich, I can't get a bottle of pop, I got to stand, I can't even get a cab. And I'm just a Mahalia Jackson that they got through saying how wonderful I am. I don't understand this. What makes people act like that?
8: Stay tuned to hear more history as it unfolds before your ears. It's the audio archives of Fox News Talk.

0: talk show that's getting you talking. You're with Brian Kilmeade.
1: So the defense is resting on the Charlie Kirk trial. And I shouldn't say that. This is the whole thing. This is the hearing. So they want to see, and the cameras are there for most of it. The judge is going to say, is there enough here for a trial? I mean, the evidence is overwhelming. You have two or three confessions. His own parents turned him in. You got the gun traced back to him. He got video. It's overwhelming. What the crazy thing is, and you have his friend, lover, roommate turning against him, talking about these things and providing text messages. So the judge is now going to hear from the defense, and I think they're going to be wrapped by, you know, this morning. You're going to have one or two witnesses, at which time, of course, the judge is going to need, get this, until September. So assuming after Labor Day to make a decision on whether there's going to be a trial. Evidently, this guy has got no experience. He just became a judge, and you put him on such a high-profile case. What is Utah thinking? And what on what planet do you need till September to decide if there's a trial? And the prosecution, you got to go for the death penalty. If you have no death penalty in the state, fine. But there is one. If there is any ever reason to make sure beyond a shadow of a doubt that somebody's guilty and the crime was horrific, you got a horrific crime killing a young man who was extremely powerful in this country, starting a grassroots group that might have helped tilt the election towards one particular party, who has two young kids and a wife. Just killed in the prime of his life by somebody who didn't like some things that they said, killing him in cold blood and getting him literally dead to rights. If you don't want to have a death penalty, you take it off the books. But if it's on the books, he's got to get it. When we come back, I want to talk about what's happening in Iran, what we expect to happen over here, and also the success story, which is Ukraine. Don't move.

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0: Fox News contributor. With me right now is Rebecca Heinrich, senior fellow at the Hudson Institute. And we're pretty much, I wanted to bump in on that, or Eric picked it out perfectly. And that's because the MOU has really been a hindrance. I guess it stopped the violence and gave us a plan. But if you look at what it says, it allowed Iran to interpret it as, we're going to control the strait.
1: Yeah, I would say that the MOU didn't really allow us to do anything. I don't really see any practical benefit from the MOU. I think that there was this idea that if there was an MOU, that you would give maybe insurance companies confidence to get ships through the strait. But the Iranians never cooperated with the MOU and never even had the same understanding as the United States on multiple provisions in the MOU. In particular, the Iranians thought that the MOU granted them management of the strait. So the Iranians continue to say, we've got management of the strait. It only says that we can't toll for 60 days, but we still have management of the strait. That's why they keep shooting into the strait, because ships are going around they're around their corridor, and they're going through the American-led corridor along Oman. And I think the other bad thing about the MOU, Brian, was that it immediately gave the Iranians sanctions relief. So they had money coming in, and who was buying Iranian oil that they were now permitted to sell? The Chinese. And so I think it was a mistake, and looks like the president is coming around to that conclusion because of his remarks that he just made in Ankara.
0: And how about his response? Instead of proportional, he say, no, no, it's disproportional.
1: Yeah.
0: You hit us once, we hit you 90 times. 90 yeah. times, and then 70 the day before.
1: Yeah, this looks to me more like the president had targets already on a list. Remember Admiral Cooper? He's the commander of Central Command. We used to see him almost daily during the beginning of Operation Epic Fury, and then we haven't seen him since the supposed ceasefire. But I guarantee you Admiral Cooper has had a comprehensive list of targets that he still wanted to hit should he be given the authorization to do that. So it does look like the president is now saying, look, let's further degrade what the Iranians are using to coerce the strait.
0: Rebecca, I know it's easier said than done, but I understand that there's been years where people have devised military plans to take and hold the strait. So I think the only way to keep oil prices down and make sure they don't manage the strait is let us manage it. So what we would have to do militarily in order to take control of that strait, we'd have to back up missile and drone launchers further enough, further back that we could either take them out of the sky and give these merchant ships faith that they could get through the strait, that we have their back, right?
1: I think that's right. And I think that the U.S. taking control of it, when we say that, of course, we're not saying that we ourselves would toll it. What we're saying is that we would be the ones that are securing it.
0: Escort.
1: Exactly. And then once the United States does that, you have to dislodge all these IRGC coastal defenses along the banks there and in these tunnels. But then after you do that, you have the Marines that secure these areas, these particular islands. Almost certainly Karg Island. Of course, we talked about that quite a bit. It would be temporary. But as President Trump said, look, I liked his comment where he essentially said, we can do what we need to do. The Iranians can't really do anything because of how significantly we've degraded their military thus far. But then what I would like to see is that once the United States has secured the strait, you turn it over to a multinational coalition of other countries that are in the region and have a lot more at stake in the strait, including the Europeans. Yes, the Europeans, which have said they want to do it. They just don't want to be co-combatants in an act of war. But I think once the United States, only we can, remember in the beginning of Project Freedom, Secretary Hegseth gave a great defense of it. And so did Secretary Rubio, where he said, we are the only country that can do this. And this is why we do it. We establish freedom of the seas and we defend it. And then we can turn it over to our allies to take control of it after we secure it. I think that's the direction we have to go.
0: So here is the pushback, General Wesley Clark, Cut 11.
2: They still got an enormous missile capacity. They're going to be very hard to move on giving up their nuclear capacity. So I think we're in for quite a struggle here.
0: So he believes they have a capacity left. Now, what they did to Kuwait, Bahrain, and Jordan was totally ineffective. I understand only one person was injured, got hit by falling shrapnel. So what do you think they have left?
1: I mean, it looks like I try to gather all of their public sort of intelligence information that comes out, and it looks like the consensus is we probably took out 70-80% of their missile force. That means they have, 20% or so left over. And that's why I think that if the United States were to actually reengage on some more robust military operation, you would see these, 80 targets we'd hit, 90 targets we'd hit. We'd try to further degrade their missile capacity so that if we do land Marines, put them on the ground, they're not going to be exposed to missile fire. But to your point, Brian, I think this is really important. The other reason that the United States cannot let this go on this way is because these Arab Gulf

0: States sided with the United States and Israel when we were the ones taking care of business. But if we're going to sort of back out and not retaliate with overwhelming force, these Gulf states are going to hedge against us. I mean, this is about the United States being a good ally and making sure that these people can bet on us and don't start to hedge away.
1: So do you know, I don't know if you can confirm this, but Benjamin Hall said that it looks like the Gulf states took part in the bombing operation and blowing up the train tracks, transportation in and out of what they were using going out of Russia and China. As you know, they border both those countries. Have you heard that too?
0: So, I mean, there's some speculation online. I mean, I if I had to put money on a country and say it's probably that country, it's probably the UAE. The UAE, we do know, is one of the Gulf states that did retaliate offensively against Iran. And the UAE is livid that the Iranians continue to fire on these Gulf countries. And I've been hearing from my credible sources in the region, too, that they're livid at the Russians for defending the Iranians, because the UAE has wanted to be this global, banking center, and they wanted to kind of be neutral in all of these different conflicts. And the Russians do a lot of business with the UAE, and they told the Russians, do not side with the Iranians, and they did. So the UAE is very, very frustrated, and it would not surprise me at all if it was the UAE that retaliated.
1: Well, number one, they do have control of Iranian money in their banks.
0: Yep.
1: So what is it going to take, and what is the downside of freezing the money that they put in there to basically hide? And a lot of their so-called Iranian elites have money there.
0: Oh, I mean, I think that they should do it. I mean, I think at this point, their argument would be, I don't think it's a good argument, but their argument would be, we want to be neutral. We don't want countries to think that there's a risk if you invest in our country, you have money in our country. But obviously, everybody should understand that there is a risk that if you're going to be an aggressor in the region, that your money's going to be at risk of these countries freezing it in their banks. So I think clearly the UAE should freeze that money and not permit the Iranians to have it. They have frozen some, so has Qatar. The Iranians shouldn't think that they've got money safe anywhere.
1: So let's go to Ukraine. So I was struck by how friendly the president and respectfully was to Zelensky and vice versa. And the one thing the president likes, and I was talking to an esteemed general last night, he likes the fact that Ukraine's winning. And he says, instead of feeling like it's hopeless and this guy just wants me to pour money into a state that's going to fail, you should just go and cut a deal. I think he understands, and I think he's been briefed by his intelligence services, that the damage they're doing to the refineries is real. The fact that they're mass producing their own long-range missiles 1,500 miles away. You were in Ukraine 3 weeks ago. So what's the reality?
0: Well, remember we talked about this where I was like, you know what? As soon as the president gets his briefing on how well the Ukrainians are doing, he's going to see that they're a winner and that they can contribute to our security. And so, yeah, I was very pleased. I was not shocked by it, but I was very pleased to see President Trump so warm towards Zelensky. They traded jokes in Ankara. And now the United States is going to be collaborating with them to some degree on drone production.
1: We need them.
0: We need them. And it's not even just about learning how the Ukrainians build drones. People can figure out how to build drones. It's how the Ukrainians have figured out how to adapt on the battlefield and reiterate how they're doing it against a peer adversary like Russia. I mean, they're the only country within our alliance architecture that has fought Russia recently. So there's so much that we can learn from the Ukrainians. President Trump likes to bet on the winner. And I think Ukraine has demonstrated that it's winning and it wants to be a team player for us.
1: So when they need is patriots.
0: Yeah.
1: And they can't, the one thing is Kyiv's been targeted. They go for apartment buildings and you have Ukraine going for refineries. So they want to kill civilians. Don't anyone tell you different. And Ukraine just wants to stop the war machine. So having said that, they now have licenses to build patriots, or it's officially coming soon. But I was listening to the experts, which I am not. And they say it's going to be about a year between the components and the construction and the instruction. How do you feel about it?
0: So there's always like on paper what people say. If you just look at how long it takes Lockheed Martin to build these things, and even if Lockheed builds them in Ukraine, it's going to take about that long. But then there's but if people have the real political will, can we not find the component parts and get the supply chain where it needs to be to go faster? So I've heard a little bit of like rumblings that Poland might be able to help with some of these things to try to get Lockheed Martin the parts and pieces that it needs to go faster in Ukraine. So I'm hopeful that everybody understands that this is an emergency Ukraine needs to have Patriots. They're doing great on drone defense. The only thing that they cannot defend against is the missiles that Russia is firing at civilian targets. When I was in Ukraine, I was struck by how important the Patriot is for the people of Ukraine to have confidence to go to work and send their kids to school. I mean, it's much like the Israeli, you know, Iron Dome. They need confidence that they're going to be protected. So this is an emergency. It cannot take 3, 4, 5 years. It needs to be immediate.
1: Right. Remember a year and a half to train a pilot, to pick a pilot, to learn to fly one F-15 that they may or may not get. Those were the Biden dragging things out. We don't have that type of time. So I also was encouraged by this. The president talked to Vladimir Putin on Saturday. He likes to call right before a Ukrainian meeting. And at the end of it, evidently the report was he was frustrated, Vladimir Putin. What have you heard about that meeting? Because usually he feels as though he wins President Trump over, not this time.
0: No, Putin seems very frustrated. I mean, he's got oligarchs that are now publicly speaking about how badly the Russian economy is doing. He is losing thousands and thousands of Russians on the battlefield. You have a small country that was supposed to lose right away. I mean, winning on the battlefield. I mean, Ukrainians are killing more Russians and the Russians are killing Ukrainians.
1: They say one Ukraine dies for every six Russians.
0: Yeah. I mean, and we should not, you know, lose sight of the fact that these are still just a lot of Ukrainians that are dying too. And the Ukrainians are so, they're war weary, but at the same time, they have such incredible national resolve. And these people are not going to be
1: subjugated.
0: They have nowhere
1: to go. Where are they going? Yeah.
0: They have nowhere to go. And when I was there, the other thing I was so impressed by that Americans should be able to relate to too, incredible patriotism. They're defending hearth and home and their own freedom. And so really inspiring greater sense of national cohesion and identity. And so the Russians are clearly very frustrated. And here's the other thing. The Russians still only fear the United States. We want the Europeans to do more. Absolutely. And we want the Europeans are. They're the ones that are supplying weapons to Ukraine. They're buying them from America. But it still comes down to, is the United States still backing Ukraine? Because that's what the Russians

0: And I love the Ukrainians always call, you know, the Russian occupied territories temporarily occupied territories, because the Ukrainians might say, look, we might get a ceasefire now, but all of these Ukrainian territories that the Russians have taken, we want them back someday, if not soon, eventually. And so, I mean, the Russians are, I mean, if you just look at the big picture, NATO has expanded because of this war. I've got two new, Finland and Sweden. And so, I mean, in any way you look at it, the Russians have not succeeded.
1: Now, every one of the countries is now spending more in their military. Look at now Germany is the second biggest contributor to their defense, taking the place of Britain. So now they're putting $93 billion into their defense. That's unheard of for them. Now, we're at $1 trillion, roughly.
0: Yeah, we're at $1 trillion, but that's...
1: We need to be 1.5.
0: We need to be at 1.5, and remember, I mean, that's about 5% of our GDP. So if you look at each nation's GDP, that's kind of the more important metric than to look at exactly the numbers that they're spending. But look, like, you know, I'm from rural Ohio. When I go back and talk to my friends back home, I said, the reason this matters so much is because the Russians actually hate us. We're their number one adversary. It's the United States of America. And Russia wants to break up NATO because they think of NATO as being the United States' influence and prosperity as it relates to our forward projection, our relationship with Europe. And so we want to enable the Ukrainians to prevail, to stop the Russians there, because it creates less of a problem for us.
1: Do you believe that the Russians are playing a role helping Iran significantly?
0: I don't know the degree to which they're providing material support. They are blocking anytime somebody wants to put out any country wants to put out a statement or put out increased sanctions or anything like that. The Russians block it. So they don't want to condemn Iran. They're publicly supporting Iran. We do know earlier on that it looked like credible reporting that they were providing targeting to help the Iranians. What really worries me is those early drone strikes that where Iran successfully killed our warfighters on those bases with drones, that specific tactic was something that the Russians have learned to do against the Ukrainians. And so, I mean, I'm worried that the Russians have helped the Iranians so much so that they may be directly responsible for the death of Americans.
1: Because they know a lot about our bases.
0: They know a lot about our bases.
1: Rebecca Heinrich, thanks so much. Man, so intense. Senior fellow at the Hudson Institute. Two hot spots, you know it all. Thanks so much, Rebecca.
0: Thank you.
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1: All early polling shows that Abdul is catching all the fire. All of the energy of the Democrat Party in Michigan is that Democrat Socialist of America with working parties kind of blend.
2: Would you rather go up against him?
1: We're going to beat them both. We just watched a debate recently. It was an absolute train wreck for them. It is about crazy versus common sense. We're offering a common sense agenda, a change agenda. That's why we think we're definitely going to win this thing. And Abdul, the crazier he gets, the more crazy he talks, the better he does in the Democrat primary.
3: Yeah, and by the way, he calls himself a doctor. I guess he does have a degree at Columbia, but he's not a doctor. And he got pressed on that, not being a doctor, on MS Now. That was Mike Rogers, who has locked up the nomination unopposed on the Republican side, almost beat Alyssa Slotnick to get it last time. Remember, Dave McCormick barely lost to Dr. Oz, came back and won that seat against an established Senator Casey, who had been there for decades, and his dad before that. I think that Mike Rogers got an easier road, and I do think that he can do it. I think there's much more logical people in Michigan. Here's Abdul El Sayed, unable to answer why he uses the term doctor. Cut 28.
4: No, at the end of the day, it's not about whether or not I'm a physician or a doctor. The question is, can you see a doctor? It's not about my education. It's about whether or not your kid gets a good education. So,
5: well,
4: I'm just not spending
5: time. That's a good line, but people would say it's also about, did you tell the truth?
4: Well, I would say that I was the health director for the city of Detroit, and I've done more to provide more people health care or eliminate their medical debt than most doctors have done in their practice career.
3: Well, I say you did not tell the truth. And that's who they're trying to find out, who to pick, who to run against. I think Rogers really wants against El Sayed. And I think he's a very bright guy. It's what he believes is the problem. It's not that he can't do the job, but that what he would do if he got the job, which is scary. Now, Alyssa Slotnick could honestly say, and I'm not saying that she is, but she could say, I'm a moderate and I'm from the CIA. Abdul can't say that.
6: Man, I love this place. I've been surfing here since I was a kid. Now, seeing my grandson out on the water, it means everything to me. Watching him and taking in the blue waves, the sea breeze, the blurry horizon?
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15: Even more threats. I'm Paul Stevens, Fox News. President Trump threatening a massive military response. He says if Iran acts on calls to assassinate him, a U.S. fleet led by two aircraft carriers is reported to be moving near Iran following days of renewed fighting.
16: Over the last two nights, it was pretty quiet. A third round of American strikes did not happen. President Trump calling these strikes retribution for Iran's attacks on those three commercial ships in the Strait of Hormuz. And the Iranian response, well, it's about what you expect during the state funeral of the late Ayatollah.
17: Down with USA! Down with
16: ceasefire over. The White House has a new list of demands from Iran when it comes to the Strait of Hormuz.
15: And that is Fox's Lucas Tomlinson in Tel Aviv. And to that end, forces are gathering as the president issues a deadline for Tehran to publicly renounce any attacks in the Strait of Hormuz. Rounds of heavy rain triggering flash flood threats all throughout the heartland and the south. This after Missouri declared a state of emergency Friday as severe flooding swamped parts of the state. Fox meteorologist Adam Klotz.
5: What a scary situation across Missouri. They saw in some of those communities on the high end as much as a foot of rain for Thursday. Thursday really into Friday when all that was coming down. We're still tracking a risk of some flooding as we move through the weekend. Now that's shifted a little farther off towards the east. This morning we're seeing at least some flooding, flood alerts, flood warnings there across portions of southern Illinois getting into Kentucky. So really along the Ohio River Valley, those are the areas where that rain is going to continue to come down. We've got a frontal boundary that's just kind of draped across that region. A whole lot of humidity there, and these storms are just one after another after another. When you start to see these storms train, that is when these rainfall totals can start to get really high.
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15: A mom is murdered in New Jersey, with officials now releasing part of the 911 call for help from her husband. Fox's Madeline Rivera with the audio, and this is graphic.
19: Brooke's husband, Connor Hanlon, frantically tells a dispatcher he found his wife unresponsive and bleeding on the second floor of their house.
20: I just found my wife. I don't know what's going on. CPR, I need CPR instructions.
21: Okay, she's not breathing or conscious?
20: Oh, my God. There's a laceration in. There it comes! Oh, please! I don't know if there's blood. I need you here immediately.
21: Yes, sir. She is bleeding and she's not conscious. Is that correct?
20: No.
19: Fox News Digital obtained new photos of Connor captured this week. He's not been accused of any wrongdoing. He's not made any public comments.
15: And the Morris County Prosecutor's Office says that Connor Hanlon has obtained a lawyer and has been in touch with investigators. Graham Platner's name as the Democratic candidate in the Maine U.S. Senate race is now officially out.
22: Well, he announced his plans to suspend campaign operations Wednesday. Graham Platner formally withdrew his candidacy for U.S. Senate Friday evening, sharing a signed letter he wrote to the Maine Secretary of State's office. The 41-year-old was set to face incumbent GOP Senator Susan Collins in November, but he's been plagued by scandal, including an accusation from a former girlfriend who says he drunkenly forced her to have sex, which Platner denies. Maine's Democratic Party has until July 27th to name his replacement. Earlier this week, the party announced plans to hold a convention before that deadline to find a new candidate, as a number of contenders have thrown their hats into the ring. Kristen Goodwin, Fox News.
15: And at least 15 Indian tourists are dead after a sightseeing boat capsized near Vietnam's popular resort island of Phu Quoc. The investigation continues there. 21 people survived. I'm Paul Stevens. This is Fox News.
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24: Here's your forecast for Eastern South Carolina today. Might be a wet one out there with a high of 90 degrees, but a 75% chance of rain, so scattered showers are likely throughout the afternoon. Keep that umbrella handy if you're heading out. Sunday, it's going to look a little similar. with a high of 87 degrees.

0: The National Weather Service in Columbia has issued a severe thunderstorm warning for southern Fairfield County in central South Carolina, southeastern Newberry County in central South Carolina, northern Lexington County in central South Carolina, eastern Salida County in central South Carolina, Richland County in central South Carolina, southwestern Kershaw County in central South Carolina, until 2:45 p.m. Eastern Daylight Time. At 1:47 p.m. Eastern Daylight Time, a severe thunderstorm was located near Ballantyne, 47 miles south of VC Summer Nuclear Station, moving east at 30 miles per hour. The following hazards are expected: 60 miles per hour wind gusts. Source: radar indicated. The following impacts are expected: expect damage to trees and power lines. Locations impacted include Columbia, Lexington, West Columbia, Casey, Thermo, Forest Acres, Springdale, St. Andrews, VC Summer Nuclear Station, Dentsville, Oak Grove, Highway 6 at Lake Murray Dam, McIntyre Air Base, Red Bank, South Congaree, Pine Ridge, Arcadia Lakes, Columbia International University, Jenkinsville, and Harbison State Forest. This includes the following highways: Interstate 126 between mile marker 0 and 3. Interstate 20 in South Carolina between mile markers 53 and 88. Interstate 26 between mile markers 85 and 119. Interstate 77 between mile marker 0 and 33.
1: You see him all over the channel. You saw him, in fact, this morning. Mark Thiessen, welcome back.
2: Good to be with you, Brian.
1: First off, with the President of the United States, can we talk about Ukraine for a second and talk about the tone he had with Zelensky? The tone he had with Zelensky was so dramatically different than we've seen before. Respect was given. He talked about how innovative they've been. And now, as you have called on in your column, General Keane is talking about, they now are about to get the license to build Patriots.
2: That's awesome. It's such good news, and it's such a smart thing to do, because one of the things that we've done, that Trump has done, is quieted sort of the anti-Ukraine right, because he's, instead of giving aid, he's selling weapons to the Ukrainians through NATO, and NATO's paying for it. And so as soon as it stopped being a drain on U.S. taxpayers, all the arguments against doing it went away. And now we've gotten to the point where the Ukrainians are actually going to be helping us in our production, because if they can build their own Patriots with a license, not only could they can they supply themselves and it's no longer draining our stock, but they can actually help us refill our coffers and give us a fraction of their production. And then also we can get into business with them in drone technology, because one of the things that's holding us back in Iran is the worry that the Iranian regime could actually attack the Gulf oil infrastructure with drone attacks. Well, what if we help ask the Ukrainians to help us with that? And you know, deploy Ukrainian drone units in Saudi Arabia, in Kuwait, in UAE, in Qatar, to help defend them and help us produce the technology to do that. That would be enormously helpful. The Ukrainian military is the strongest, most capable, most battle-hardened military in Europe, and arguably on the entire face of the earth, except for the United States and Israel right now. And so we should be finding ways to have mutually beneficial defense cooperation with them. They're innovative, they're flexible, they're responding to the war is changing on the ground in Ukraine in ways that we need to learn, so that because it's going to affect the way we fight future wars. So there's a lot of opportunity here that benefits the United States as well as the cause of freedom.
1: So it looks like Ukraine has pioneered drones that are now reaching Siberia, which is 1,700 miles from Kyiv, doing some damage. And it looks like our intelligence apparatus were the ones who said, you guys got to start aiming for refineries, not depots, refineries. And now what's happened, and everyone is feeling it now in Russia.
2: Very much so, and it was Director Radcliffe, together with the president, that hatched this plan, reportedly, according to one report on the golf course, together, and it's working. And also the fact that they're able to reach into Tatarstan right now. Why is the fact that they can hit Tatarstan important? That's where the drone factory is. That's where they built a, you know, the Shahed drones, the Iranian drones that we've been facing in the Middle East. The Iranians were giving those to the Ukrainians, and then they gave them the technology to build their own. So they have a Shahed drone factory that is producing like 90% of the drones they're using in Ukraine. If we could, that's in Tatarstan. It was built there intentionally to be out of the reach of the Ukrainians. Now Tatarstan's within reach of the Ukrainians, which means they could take out that drone factory, and that would be a game changer in the war. So Putin's in a lot of trouble.
1: So when you talk about the Patriot system, it will take time, though. The Patriot interceptor missiles, obviously they're unbelievably effective, but they got to work with Lockheed Martin or Raytheon and produce them, get the material, and teach them how.
2: Yeah, and there's also, by the way, there's a company that could help with that called Divergent Technologies out in California that I visited last year, and I'm going to write a column about them. But they, you know, normally it takes, you know, 6 to 8 weeks to produce a single Patriot interceptor. They can do it in days, because what they do is they do 3D printing technology, and they can produce it. Instead of having hundreds of parts, it can have 6 parts, so it's less prone to error. And they could start cranking these things out. We need to have a Divergent factory in Ukraine that is producing these things, and they can produce them faster. And quite frankly, we need to start using this technology more. It shouldn't take us so long to produce munitions in this country. And there's technology available to help us do it quickly. And it's also really important because the technology is changing in real time. Right. It used to be when you build a defense system, you build it, design a missile, you'd build it and use that thing for decades. Right. Now it's weeks. You know, like we somebody was telling me, a Ukrainian was telling me that, like, you don't, we were saying we need to buy drones from Ukraine. He's like, you do not want to buy drones from Ukraine right now, because if you buy, let's say you buy 10,000 drones from us, in 6 weeks, they'll be obsolete.
1: Wow.
2: You need to have a relationship with the drone producer that we could produce them quickly for you, the latest versions of them when you need them. So the whole speed of military technology, the speed of development is just escalating and accelerating in unprecedented ways.
1: So I want you to hear Keith Kellogg said, cut four.
3: You take that 14-point MOU and you throw it away, and you start to make the Iranians understand that we are not equals in this fight at all, because what you just said, we've decimated their military forces. We were able to penetrate at will.
1: Would you like to see that done and just start again?
2: Right. Well, here's the problem, is that Donald Trump has two red lines with the negotiations with the Iranians. It has to be complete dismantlement of their nuclear program, and the Strait of Hormuz has to be open and not to all international traffic, right? The Iranians are not willing to give him either of those things. And so when the fundamentals of the negotiations are based on two incompatible goals, then they're never going to succeed. And so, you know, I don't blame him for trying. He's a good negotiator. He wanted to give it a shot. But, you know, the reality is this is either going to end into, there's three options for how this ends. A deal, which, as I just described, is not likely to happen. A decisive military final phase of the military campaign where we just take out everything that we had stopped 20 yards short of the finish line when we had the ceasefire and finish the job, as the president said, or some kind of muddled, you know, conclusion, which nobody wants. So I think it's inevitable that this is going to go back to major combat and that we're going to finish the job.
1: There were reports that Benjamin Hall had that some of our Gulf state partners played a role in the 90 strikes last night. What have you heard?
2: I have not heard that, but I believe everything that Benjamin Hall reports. It would be a good thing, because they were the ones who some of them, not all of them, not the UAE, but some of our Gulf partners were the ones who pulled the plug on Project Freedom when we were trying to open the strait by force. We can open the strait. I mean, we have the technology and the capability to do it, and heck, let's bring the Ukrainians in to help us do it. But the way this ought to end, and it can end decisively and it can end pretty relatively quickly, finish the last 10 to 14 days of bombing that we had planned, so that their defense industrial base is reduced from 85% destruction to 99% destruction. Take out all the ballistic missiles that they brought out of their hangars. Destroy the instruments of repression, and then either restore the blockade or take Karg Island so we control the oil, and then open the strait. And then unleash Director Radcliffe and the CIA to help arm the Iranian people and help them overthrow these people. Because that's the only way we're going to have peace in the region is if we wake up the one morning with people who don't wake up in the morning saying death to America and death to Israel.
1: How real do you think the threat on the president's life is?
2: Very real. I mean, think about this. They just had a funeral for the Ayatollah, who they blame Trump for killing. They want revenge. And he killed Soleimani, who was a hero in the revolutionary circles in Iran. Of course they want to kill him. And the solution is to overthrow them and get rid of the people who want to kill them. Here's what the end of this should be. There should not be a regime in Iran that wakes up and says death to America, death to Israel, and death to Trump. There should be a regime in Iran that wakes up in the morning saying America is my friend, and Israel is our friend, and Donald Trump is our friend, and we want to work together for the peace of the world. That's the only way this ends in everything that Trump has accomplished, which is enormous, stays locked in permanently, is if you have a regime that doesn't wake up every morning wanting to kill him.
1: Yeah, that would be interesting if that would indeed happen, but you've already knocked out up to 80 of their leaders, and the ones underneath are just as bad, as a president says.
2: Knock them out too.
1: Yeah.
2: Knock them out too. All these people who are screaming at him on the phone and yelling and, you know, and cursing him and saying, you know, by Allah, we'll kill you. I mean, the recounting of some of these conversations that Trump has with these people, I don't know where his patience comes from. Just kill those people.
1: And
2: take them out.
1: And would you go back in partnership with the Israelis to do it?
2: Absolutely. I mean, I'm sure the Israelis were salivating at the picture of all these Iranian leaders that they're coming out of their hidey holes for the funeral of the Ayatollah. I wish we had taken them out then.
1: So Rahm Emanuel made it clear that he's going to run for president and he's anti-Israel. Listen to him. Cut 16.
4: Your government has been complicit in the horrors now being inflicted on innocent families in the West Bank. That undermines your international legitimacy as a small nation at a time when you can least afford it.
1: And he went on to say, my vision would be 23 equal states in the Arab world, and if Israel wants weapons, they can buy them. This is a guy that's supposed to be reasonable on the left. What do you think? What do you be thinking if you live in Tel Aviv right now or Jerusalem?
2: Well, what I would think is that the Democrat, this is the moderate, right? The Democratic Party. You know how we keep talking about there are no moderates in Iran, like there are no moderate Nazis? There are no moderates in the Democratic Party either, at least in the presidential campaign. I mean, this is a guy who worked for Clinton, who worked for Obama, who's supposed to be sort of a semi-centrist kind of guy. That's the lane he's choosing for himself. He's obviously concluded that you cannot get the Democratic nomination and be pro-Israel. And so he's decided to join the self-loathing club and attack the Jews. And it's quite frankly pathetic. In terms of buying weapons, I mean, Netanyahu said we want to stop the aid and buy them. I think it's great that Trump stopped giving away stuff to Ukraine. I think we should stop giving it away to Israel. Israel is a wealthy country; they can afford to buy it. I agree with that, but not wrapped in a mantle of anti-Israel, you know, spreading the lies about genocide and all the rest of it. I think Rahm Emanuel is pathetic.
1: I hear you, Mark Thiessen. Thanks so much. Appreciate it. It's going to be an unfolding situation. Your sense of what's going to happen this weekend in Iran, as the president says he's open to talking again.
2: Yeah, we'll see. I think my guess is the likelihood is that major combat will resume, but it's not going to be this weekend, and it might not be until the first Wednesday in November.
1: First Wednesday in November. I think that's right after Election Day, which is Tuesday. That's so interesting.
2: Yeah.
1: I don't know if you realize that. Yeah.
2: I tell you what, I'll bet you a raspberry freeze. What was it? What's your favorite
1: My
2: drink?
1: Butterfly. My butterfly.
2: Yeah, your butterfly. I'll bet you a butterfly refresher. first Wednesday of November.
1: Keep this tape, baby. It's going to cost you $5.50. Mark Thiessen, thanks so much. Back in a moment.
5: Keeping you informed, engaged, and always a step ahead. 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
8: This is House Call for Health. A daily cup of Joe can give you an energy boost, but it could also protect against aging and possibly help ward off chronic diseases. For decades, research has linked coffee consumption to longer life and lower risk of chronic disease. Now scientists say they figured out how. Texas A&M researchers say it isn't the caffeine, but rather compounds in coffee which activate a receptor in the body, recognized for its role in aging, stress response, and disease. The study finding that compounds like polyhydroxy and plant-based polyphenols were much more active. But despite the apparent connection, more research needs to be done, with the researchers noting that current recommendations around coffee consumption are not changing. Researchers also say the study is mechanistic, focusing on how the biological process works instead of proving direct cause and effect. For more health news, go to foxnewshealth.com. 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
10: With 6 months until voters pick their congressional representative, we've been tracking the national mood. And our Fox News poll finds a close race for the House. A year ago, Democrats were favored by 7 percentage points. Now, it's a 5-point edge within the margin of sampling error. If the election were today, 52% of voters say they'd back the Democratic candidate in their district, 47% the Republican. That difference comes from greater enthusiasm on the left. By an 8-point margin, more Democrats than Republicans say they feel extremely motivated to vote this year. It's important to remember, while a lead on the generic House ballot question reflects a national preference, House seats are decided district by district. So a party's advantage in the polls doesn't directly translate into winning seats, especially these days with so few competitive districts. I'm Dana Blanton. That's your Poll Parade.
8: House Call for Health. A daily cup of Joe can give you an energy boost, but it could also protect against aging and possibly help ward off chronic diseases. For decades, research has linked coffee consumption to longer life and lower risk of chronic disease. Now scientists say they figured out how. Texas A&M researchers say it isn't the caffeine, but rather compounds in coffee which activate a receptor in the body, recognized for its role in aging, stress response, and disease. The study finding that compounds like polyhydroxy and plant-based polyphenols were much more active. But despite the apparent connection, more research needs to be done, with the researchers noting that current recommendations around coffee consumption are not changing. Researchers also say the study is mechanistic, focusing on how the biological process works instead of proving direct cause and effect. For more health news, go to foxnewshealth.com. House Call for Health, I'm Lisa Brady, Fox News.

0: his mouth to your ears. It's Brian Kilmeade.
1: You say there's nothing out there that could be concerning. And this may seem a little bit rich.
2: I just want to make this clear. There's nothing out there that's actually concerning. People will make everything seem very concerning because that's what people do in politics.
3: Speaker Brzezinski, who went to bat for him, the only one to go to bat for him Monday, even he mailed it in on Monday and said, I quit when all these revelations came out. But she's still going to bat for him. There she's asking him any other things coming out. And everything came out. And more is going to come out, they say. There's another woman out there right now unnamed that's going to come forward. And all he says generically is, well, none of this stuff is true. Well, if none of it's true, why are you leaving? Why don't you just take it on directly if none of it's true? Nobody wants to see someone wrongfully charged. Eric Swalwell says, all these are unsubstantiated, they're not true, but I quit. One thing about Trump, well, Trump had problems. Yeah, he had accusers, and he went ripping back at him to the point where he got sued for defamation. Because he said, this is not true, this is all lies, and I'm willing to go to court for it. So whatever you think, this is not how you act if you're innocent. So Graham Plattner is now out. But as you can hear in his speech, and I listened to all 11 minutes of it, this guy is still defiant, and he wants to get back at the party, and he's blaming those in the upper echelons of the Democratic Party for his undoing. Listen, he already won the primary. If there were no personal issues, he would be the Democratic nominee. And right now, technically, he is. Here's a little of how he sounded on Wednesday. Cut 19.
4: We believe that for the movement to continue, it can't be me. And for that reason, we are suspending campaign operations. This is incredibly difficult because I know that some will think it's an admission of guilt, and it most certainly is not. We're not doing it because of the allegations. We're doing it because of the structures that are being taken away from us by those in power.
3: Really? Okay. You could have just, listen, you got 72% of the vote. You could go and do some grassroots campaigning and then fight it out. Trump would. Here's David Axelrod on what it means and how this guy still has power. Cut 22.
5: What is it about him that allowed him to be 30 points ahead of a popular sitting governor and forcing her out of the race? And the answer is that he was speaking to something very real. People feel like they've been ill-served by our politics, ill-served by the system, the economic system as it's functioning now. They see great concentrations of wealth influencing policy. You hear that all over the country. It's not just in Maine. So it would be a mistake for people to say, well, you know, this was an aberration and we should just forget about it. You may not agree with the solutions that Graham Plattner was offering, but you better have some of your own because people are very, very concerned about the direction of the country.
3: I don't know. He had a lot of votes, but he was trailing Susan Collins by 4. And they say she always polls bad and wins big. Now, she's already polling good. So how popular can he be in Maine if his ideas had him behind Susan Collins, who everyone says is so vulnerable? 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Riley Gaines is next. 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
1: Every day, we see heroes who walk among us. They don't ask for praise. 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
1: I am absolutely encouraged. It was the right thing. I will say it's what I expected. I expected the Supreme Court to uphold the legality, essentially, of the 27 states that have laws protecting women's sports. I did not expect them to go so far as to say all states must adhere, essentially, to the intent of Title IX. And we have 23 states still that basically will refuse to protect women and girls in their sport categories. So we're not done. We won, but we're not done, is what I would say.
2: Jennifer Say, as you know, an executive, a former CEO of Levi's and a fantastic gymnast in her day, weighed in on the Supreme Court decision last week that said you have to protect women's sports. And if states decide that trans men can't participate in women's sports, that is okay. It stands. The problem is the other states that say it is okay. Riley Gaines knows that. Outkick contributor, host of the Riley Gaines Show, where she's a host there and author of a brand new book just a couple of weeks ago. It's a children's book called 1, 2, 3, We Are Free. Riley, what were your thoughts when that decision came down?
3: Man, of course I was excited. This was long awaited, at least speaking personally. But there's a part of me that also feels exhausted. You know, I recognize it as a win. We celebrate, of course, success, victory. But the fact that we even have to continue to have this conversation, nonetheless, be brought before the highest court in the land, the Supreme Court, where we have a sitting Supreme Court justice who just a few years ago said she couldn't tell you what a woman is because she doesn't.
2: Ketanji Brown.
3: Yeah, because she's not a biologist, which is the most absurd thing I've ever heard because I'm not a veterinarian, but I know what a dog is, Brian. Right. Anyway, so there's a part of me that's exhausted. We recognize it now as progress, right? Indicating we are moving in the positive forward direction. But I think if you would have told us as a society collectively, even what, 5, maybe 10 years ago, that the Supreme Court ruled that women's sports, to have them, is not unconstitutional, you would kind of just sit there and be like, duh. Yeah. Duh, it's not unconstitutional. Kindergartners know that. So I'm excited, but I'm exhausted at the same time.
2: So when Title IX came out, one of the stories that I did a few times was how many men's sports would be eliminated because they couldn't match it with women's sports. So you have a football team of 65 guys, 75. And then if you have to have just as many female athletes, what they were doing is cutting wrestling, cutting gymnastics, cutting whatever men's sport in order to get compliance. And if you didn't have football, it was relatively okay. That was once the hot issue. Now all of a sudden it's like, wait a second, will you stand up for yourself the way you stood up against the men? Will you stand up against the trans men the same way and just say this is not fair to women? But we couldn't get that pervasively anyway. People were afraid of looking intolerant.
3: You know, and it's been the sheer silence from either silence or deflection or refusal to engage or oftentimes, as we even saw in the Supreme Court ruling, it was ultimately, I think it ended up, it's kind of confusing based on the breakdown because it was 9-0 ruling that Title IX should be interpreted as biological sex, but 6-3 in regard to the Equal Protection Clause of the 14th Amendment. And the three justices who voted against our rights to equal protection as women were all liberal women. And so it kind of proves the point that in our fight to equality, to use the buzzword that they love, in our fight to equality as women, the biggest obstacle that I think we as women face are liberal women.
2: Here's Jennifer Say, not a liberal woman, cut 52, on the other states.
1: Not only is it unfair that depending on your zip code, you might have to face unfairness, but as a matter of practicality, it doesn't work. If you're a really good athlete, you compete across state lines from a very young age. I was in my first national competition at 9. I competed in New Jersey, but I competed against states all over the country. So how is this going to work if you're in a state like Tennessee that protects women's sports, but you have to go up against a team in California that could field a boy? It doesn't work. So it just doesn't work practically, and it's certainly not fair to the girls in the 23 states that don't have laws.
2: And you, same thing with swimming.
3: Yeah, certainly that's the case. I competed all over the country when I was, I mean, even prior to competing at the collegiate level. So what Jen said there is absolutely correct. And it's an important distinction to be made because, again, while we celebrate the win, it's really not, I don't think, as big as the headlines make it out to be, because it's kind of like a may, not must. This ruling says that states may protect women's sports, but you don't have to. You, it's not required or mandatory, shall we say. Again, it's just not unconstitutional if you do. So in the 27 states that have some sort of fairness in women's sports law, this is great. It's the win that we think it is. But in the other 23 states, which You know the ones, right? The usual bad actors, California, Washington, Oregon, Michigan, Maine, et cetera, et cetera. This really means nothing at all for them. And so what do I think we're going to see? I think we're going to continue to see defiance from those elected leaders, with leaders certainly being in air quotes in those states. I think we're going to keep seeing people like Gavin Newsom or Governor Walz attempt. I think what they believe they're doing is giving President Trump a middle finger by openly defying his executive orders and federal law, that federal law being Title IX. But the reality is they're not giving a middle finger to President Trump at all. They're giving a middle finger to every little girl in their state. So I think there's no reason to believe we won't continue to see that.
2: I hate to say it, but you know the thing that could break those other states? An injury.
3: That's it.
2: So if an injury happens because some trans male feels like a woman and runs over on the soccer field some other athlete, and God forbid they get hurt, then people say, well, how do you feel about that?
3: Well, honestly, Brian, I don't even think that would be enough to get the other side to recant from their voting record. I think what it's going to take is real enforcement mechanisms from the top, from the federal government. So what does that mean? It means the Department of Justice, maybe working in collaboration with the Department of Education, going after these institutions and holding them accountable through, you know, monetary means, holding them accountable, again, for violating the law, because that's what they're doing now.
2: Riley Gaines, our guest. So, Riley, today on Capitol Hill, August Pfluger, the congressman from Texas, and his colleagues are demanding...

0: National Weather Service in Columbia has issued a severe thunderstorm warning for northwestern Calhoun County in central South Carolina, southern Lexington County in central South Carolina, north central Orangeburg County in central South Carolina, southeastern Richland County in central South Carolina, until 3 p.m. Eastern Daylight Time. At 2:24 p.m. Eastern Daylight Time, a severe thunderstorm was located over South Carolina State Farmers Market, or near Casey, moving southeast at 35 miles per hour. The following hazards are expected: 60 miles per hour wind gusts. Source, radar indicated. The following impacts are expected: expect damage to trees and power lines. Locations impacted include Lexington, Casey, Red Bank, Oak Grove, South Congaree, Pine Ridge, St. Matthews, Gaston, Eastover, Congaree National Park, Hopkins, South Carolina State Farmers Market, Columbia Metro Airport, Sandy Run, Gadsden, Swansea, Pelion, Dixiana, New Zion, and Lexington County Airport at Pelion. This includes the following highways: Interstate 20 in South Carolina between mile markers 43 and 57. Interstate 26 between mile markers 113 and 144. Interstate 77 between mile markers 0 and 4.
1: You pay them a little bit more, they make appearances. I have never seen a Liberty player doing a CYO or any type of game. They don't even know who they are. This way, 1,000 people show up at Madison Square Garden, it doesn't matter because they don't put the time in. They still get paid and sustained by the NBA.
2: Yeah, no, that's right. We were just talking prior to this, too. We see it across the board, I think, certainly, and probably one of the most obvious examples of this being the WNBA and the NBA. But the WNBA doesn't necessarily have to worry about their marketing or their ratings or their franchise because they subsidize everything from the NBA. And it's the same thing we've seen with our U.S. Women's National Soccer Team and the U.S. Men's National Soccer Team. I just saw an article where I think the U.S. men's team, their earnings ended up being, I think, $12.8 million, if I can recall correctly. And they have to split that in some way, shape, or form with the U.S. women's national team. Doesn't make sense to me.
1: Because the revenue is not the same on the women's side.
2: No.
1: That was the problem. When they talked about equal pay, the problem is revenue. I can't go to a New York City. If I'm a waiter in New York City, I'm going to get paid more than a waiter in Kentucky, a small town in Kentucky. I don't deserve equal pay. Why? The prices are less. The tips are less, so I shouldn't be sharing. That's just the way it is. But we'll see how that goes. Lastly, on what you were talking about, Caitlin Clark, here's their coach. When she heard that the Congress is thinking about looking at the hard fouls on Caitlin Clark. Cut 53, Stephanie White.
3: Concerning reports suggest that many of these attacks against Caitlin Clark may be racially motivated. What's your reaction to that?
4: Our team made a statement yesterday, so you can find that statement.
3: No, I understand that. I just mean as a coach, when you hear one of your players is being mentioned in a letter from members of Congress to the commissioner of the league, how do you handle that?
4: Again, that's not something we can control. We're not affiliated with those groups, and we try to keep the main thing, and focus on the things that we can control.
2: I mean, I just don't understand how hard it is to say, look, Caitlin Clark is our player, and we stand with her. We want all players to be safe. I mean, it's really as simple as that. And again, I hate to keep comparing women's sports to men's sports, but think back to Harrison Butker, right, of the Chiefs. And when he was involved in the controversy, he spoke at the commencement and he said, he gave pro-life talking points, encouraging people to get married and have children and to grow in their faith. When the head coach of the Chiefs was asked about this, he defended his player. When other teammates were asked about this, they defended their teammate. Women just tend to be catty. I hate the reputation. I hate the stereotype, but they prove it to be true, as we saw here. I don't know why the coach can't say something as simple and PR trained as Caitlin Clark is our player. We want her to be safe, as with the rest of the
1: I just saw your 9-month-old daughter. I know how much children mean to you. You want a big family. Obviously, it's beautiful. Your book is now out. 1, 2, 3, We Are Free. Well, why did you think this is the right time, and what do you want the message to be?
2: Well, you did. My daughter's here in New York with me. She is the light of my life. When I think about her and the country that I want her to inherit, It is a more safe one. It's a more fair one. It's a more just one, more moral, more righteous, more opportunistic, more prosperous nation. The education system now is designed to tell kids all of America's flaws and the hardships that we've gone through. And certainly those are a part of America's history, but they leave out the American exceptionalism that I believe even still currently that we are living through and how it's only going to get better from here. That's what this book is. It's a little board book. So for young children, designed to teach them how to count to 10. As young as my daughter, the book is dedicated to our daughter. Her name's Margot. And so it was really special to be able to, on that dedication page, write this for her. Obviously, she can't read it yet on her own, but to be able to one day give it to her, hopefully she knows, you know, what her mom has fought for. It's her, quite frankly. She's everything I'm fighting for. So very exciting. You could find out more and get the book in a signed copy with myself. I know Dr. Ben Carson also had a book in this collection, and Kirk Cameron at 250 Riley, or Riley250.com.
1: All right, Riley250.com. All right, go out and grab it. You're not going to be, especially this year of 250.
2: Yeah, come on.
1: People want to have a reason to understand they're exceptional and maybe push back against the schools that don't feel that way. Lastly, we've been covering over the last 3 days, even today, the whole Charlie Kirk trial and the assassin. He admitted to it 3 times. He's got a witness that says it, put it in text messages that said it, has a handwritten note underneath the keyboard that said it. His parents turned him in, but yet conspiracy theories that said Egypt was involved, Israel's involved, Netanyahu was involved, Erica Kirk had him killed, Erica's boyfriend had him killed, Andrew Colvin had him killed, Turning Point had him, all these things, and now all these podcasters and influencers have been running wild over the last year. Does it end for

0: at the people who tout these talking points, I don't think there's anything that you can say to them that will at this point get them to change their mind or to say, maybe I was wrong.
1: Well, the thing is, they're not unintelligent.
0: No, they're not.
1: Number two.
0: Which is even more concerning, though.
1: Right. So if just some crazy, like Alex Jones, is actually not unintelligent either, but the Sandy Hook were actors, he got sued for that, lost everything, and he should have. Number two, we never landed on the moon, that the president wasn't really shot at Butler. You know, we saw, on the other side, we saw them try to lie to us and tell us the laptop wasn't real. So, well, I'm not saying you should believe everything at face value, and I understand why people are skeptical. But I think there's a point between skeptical and responsible.
0: Totally.
1: And we're at that point because we're about to start another election season.
0: Totally.
1: And then it's going to be Republican against Republican, Democrat against Democrat. And then you got to wonder, well, what, you know, what is real? What is not real?
0: When it comes to the pretrial, I want it to be known, like, I had questions of my own that I wrestled with as well. Not any of the necessarily crazy conspiratorial, but did Tyler Robinson act alone? What other institutions ultimately contributed to the woke mind virus that I certainly believe that he had contracted? Is it Reddit? Is it schooling? Is it public education? I want all of those places to be investigated and held accountable to the fullest extent of the law. So to act like those of us who, again, at this point, alleged, and I certainly believe in our justice system, innocent until proven guilty. But for those of us who do believe that Tyler Robinson pulled the trigger, that doesn't mean that we're not seeking truth and justice like the other side. They think they're the only ones who want those things. I promise you, Charlie Kirk's bride wants truth and justice for Charlie.
1: She had nothing to do with it, and to torture her in this way.
0: I've seen her behind the scenes. And let me tell you, Brian, while she is so strong, and I think she's doing an incredible job leading Turning Point, which is exactly what Charlie wanted, it's heartbreaking behind the scenes.
1: Especially because she knows a lot of
0: these heartbreaking.
1: Because she knows them.
0: Yeah.
1: Riley Gaines, congratulations. Go pick up her book. You're not going to regret it. Listen to her show, The Riley Gaines Show on OutKick. And the name of the book is 123 We Are Free. And you can get it at
0: Riley250.com.
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0: The National Weather Service in Columbia has issued a severe thunderstorm warning for Calhoun County in central South Carolina, Clarendon County in central South Carolina, southwestern Sumter County in central South Carolina, northeastern Orangeburg County in central South Carolina, southeastern Richland County in central South Carolina, until 4 p.m. Eastern Daylight Time. At 2:56 p.m. Eastern Daylight Time, multiple severe thunderstorms were located in the warning, moving southeast at 45 miles per hour. The following hazards are expected: 60 miles per hour wind gusts. Source: radar indicated. The following impacts are expected: expect damage to trees and power lines. Locations impacted include Manning, Brookdale, St. Matthews, Somerton, Eastover, Ellery, Congaree National Park, Alcoyu, Santee State Park, Santee Cooper Regional Airport, Gadsden, Poinsett State Park, Santee, Pinewood, Cameron, Utahville, Paxville, Vance, Poplar Creek Landing, and Rimini. This includes the following highways: Interstate 26 between mile markers 131 and 149. Interstate 95 between mile markers 93 and 128.
1: Historic signing that will help keep down utility bills very, very substantially and electricity prices for millions of Americans, and in many cases for a lot of people that don't really understand why they're going up, but they're not going to be going up, they're going to be actually going down.
2: The president says the tech companies will build their own power supplies and will end up strengthening local grids. Around 3,000 new data centers are under construction or planned in the U.S. The data centers are expected to account for as much as half of U.S. power demand for the rest of this decade. With Fox on Tech, Connor Hansen, Fox Business.
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4: A deadline. I'm Carmen Roberts, Fox News. President Trump gives Iran until today to announce the Strait of Hormuz is open. Fox's Alex Hogan reports from the White House.
5: President Trump does not have any scheduled events on his calendar today. We saw him leave the White House earlier this morning for his golf course in Virginia. It comes as the administration says it set that deadline of today for Iran to cease attacks on ships in the Strait of Hormuz and also to declare that the critical waterway is open. It comes as today Iran's foreign minister has touched down in Oman for discussions on traffic in the Strait of Hormuz. Meantime, today, Iran's supreme leader said on state TV that avenging his father must take place. At the funeral of the late Ayatollah, flags were seen reading, quote, kill Trump.
4: And senior U.S. officials are demanding that Iran vow it will not attack ships in and around the strait. One person is missing in Missouri after catastrophic flash flooding triggered hundreds of rescues and forced evacuations across the state.
6: 351 rescues, 200 of those summer campers, children. We had anywhere from a 3 to 19 foot water rise along the Black River in the early morning hours on Friday. Those campers all brought up into the dining hall, and unfortunately, they were stuck. The roads around that camp were washed away, the water too high for emergency vehicles, and so Blackhawks and choppers had to go in there.
4: Fox weather meteorologist Jane Menar, there is a danger of more flash flooding across Missouri and parts of Ohio and the Tennessee valleys. And Typhoon Bavi makes landfall in eastern China's Zhejiang province after prompting the evacuation of more than 1.7 million people. It's a powerful storm, damaging winds, heavy rain earlier affected Taiwan and Japan's southern islands. 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
4: A Texas hospital confirms it advertised birth packages in South Texas on billboards in Mexico. That practice promotes childbirth services to pregnant foreign national women near the U.S.-Mexico border. Republican State Representative Brian Harrison tells Fox News,
11: "We need the governor and his political appointee at HHS in Texas to immediately stop issuing birth certificates to illegal aliens and non-citizens. Because as far as I'm concerned, after that ruling on birthright citizenship, the fact that the state of Texas is still giving out birth certificates, not just giving them out, by the way, advertising them."
4: The hospital has removed the billboards. Secretary of State Marco Rubio slamming Minnesota Governor Tim Walz over his pardon of an illegal immigrant who sexually assaulted a 10-year-old. This comes after Homeland Security deported the man back to his home country. Fox's Madeline Rivera reports.
12: This man had been issued an order of removal in 2006 after being convicted of first-degree criminal sexual conduct. Court filings state 42-year-old Tu Lu Vang repeatedly sexually assaulted a 10-year-old girl between 2002 and 2004. DHS says Vang, who was in the country illegally from Laos, tried to defend himself by saying it was a, quote, cultural thing to marry and have sex with girls as young as 12. Vang was detained in December as part of Operation Metro Surge. He was scheduled to be deported last month when a state panel granted him a pardon. It essentially wiped clean his criminal record, shielding him from removal. But Secretary of State Marco Rubio says he took action.
4: And the fast-moving Summit fire in northern Los Angeles County has burned more than 2,600 acres, forcing evacuations and prompting toxic smoke advisories. And that fire is burning near the San Bernardino County line in the Antelope Valley. And triple-digit heat, rugged terrain, making firefighting tough. I'm Carmen Roberts. This is Fox News.
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15: Here's your forecast for eastern South Carolina today. Might be a wet one out there with a high of 90 degrees, but a 75% chance of rain, so scattered showers are likely throughout the afternoon. Keep that umbrella handy if you're heading out. Sunday, it's going to look a little similar, with a high of 87 degrees.
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0: If you were a Mainer, would you pull the lever?
1: But I'm not a Mainer. I'm a New Yorker.
2: All deportation is wrong. Is that something you still believe?
3: That phrase, yes. 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
6: 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Coming up next, our final news roundup and information overload hour.
8: 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It's 800-941-SEAN if you want to be a part of the program. Amazing midterm we're now heading into. I think it is, this is unlike... This is new ground. We've never, ever had in my lifetime that I can think of a party that has leaned into such radicalism and extremism as this Democratic Party. The idea that in Michigan you got a guy named El Sayed who's running and campaigning with Hassan Piker, a guy that has literally been on record as saying that we deserve 9/11. You know, then you got Sixgender, Tellerico, God is non-binary, you know, running a meat campaign, a welcome mat at the border, I mean, and all his madness. Then you got Graham Plattner, which we've chronicled to death on this program, and add to that Grandpa Bernie, Pocahontas, then you got Mamdani, then you got AOC, then you got the Squad, and any, quote, former mainstream Democrat doesn't dare stand up to what is now the base of the Democratic Party. That means Hakeem Jeffries, Chucky Schumer don't have moral clarity or courage to dare take on the extremists because they want to cling on to power and just who they are. Anyway, I'll give you another example. I mean, you know, Kamala Harris is back in the news. Kamala Harris, I mean, she really can't help herself. I'm convinced she's just not that smart. She says it may be time to get rid of the Electoral College. And she made that comment after this word salad.
9: And I believe, you know, Don, I really, truly believe this. We each have light inside of us. And we need to know that that is what light inspires our hope as much as anything external to ourselves. And when we feel that and not allow an election or an individual to dampen that light, and instead light, let that light kind of carry us, in particular through moments of darkness, that we not only act on that hope, but we inspire that hope in each other. And in particular at this moment, it is so important that we not only have hope, but that we understand that that should be a verb.
8: Okay. Anyone want to interpret that? Now, James Carville has been at the tip of the spear, basically saying the quiet part out loud. Democrats want to abolish the Electoral College. They want to pack the courts. They want D.C. They want Puerto Rico statehood. Then you've got the base that the Democrats that are elected have to, I guess, kind of appease, one of them being Joy Reid. Now, listen, if you don't think this is anti-Semitic, then call and tell me. Ditching voting for Democrats altogether unless they completely abandon Israel. This is what she said.
10: The Democratic Party is as married to this Israel over everything, Israel no matter what, Israel no matter what they do, no matter how many people they kill. The Democrats were as married to that as the Republicans. And so It would take a really strong Democrat. It would take a Mamdani-style event to get a Democrat to say that they weren't getting down with that. But to me, I, going forward, cannot vote for a Democrat who does not pledge to end this relationship. This relationship needs to end. This is a nuclear-armed expansionist power. They don't need our money, and they definitely won't get my vote.
8: Then she went further, saying, nobody black that I know is really excited about the 4th of July. Quote, it is the celebration of slaveholders who freed themselves from having to pay taxes to the crown for their slave empire.
0: Because in many ways, and with apologies to my dear spicy white friends, because I know that my white brothers and sisters do love a 4th of July. It is Independence Day. Everybody's barbecuing. It's a thing. I can promise you, black folks, we will take that day off. We will barbecue because we off. But black people, that nobody black I know is really excited about the 4th of July, because it is what Frederick Douglass said it is. It is the celebration of slaveholders who freed themselves from having to pay taxes to the crown for their slave empire. And that is what it is.
8: Now, what does this mean when the only mainstream Democrat that is willing to take on this radicalism is John Fetterman? And I'm sure Democrats, when he's up for reelection, will want to primary him and push him out. But no other mainstream Democrat will ever take on this radicalism within their party. Now, for me, as somebody who's been doing this decades, I'm looking at this. These are uncharted waters, in the sense that we've never been in a situation where this party is so, so loony, radical, communist, left. They won't even distance themselves from a guy that is attacking a young girl that's expressing thoughts of suicide, or calling people in his state dumb and stupid that he wants to vote for him, or attacking women victims of sexual assault, and on top of every other dumb thing that he said and done, Graham Plattner, and never mind the Nazi tattoo. But that now defines this Democratic Party. That's why I'm saying these are uncharted waters. We have known Doug Schoen for a long time. He's a friend of the program. He is a Democrat. He, I'm sure, you know, is probably looking at this and thinking, what the hell happened to my party? We talked about it with Mark Penn the other night. Doug, I've never seen anything like this. You've been polling. You've been involved in campaigns all of your adult life. Am I wrong saying these are uncharted waters?
11: No, I wish I could say you are wrong, John, but you're right. This is horrific. What Joy Reid said is, in my terms, anti-Semitic, and indeed anti-American too, because I'd like to think we've moved as a country past the era of slaveholding, and we can celebrate that we are one people, one nation under God. But the Democrats who were running, you forgot one, Dr. Hamkwe in New Jersey, who had testified for the blind sheik at his trial as a character witness when he, blind sheik, tried to blow up the World Trade Center, I think in 1990 or 91. I mean, these people are beyond the pale. They're horrible. Graham Plattner, Abdul El Sayed, Paolo Rico, I can't tolerate any of them, and I won't, and I'm going to speak out as long as I can.
8: But as a Democrat, why won't the other Democrats speak out? I mean, is Chuck Schumer not smart enough to know that this puts any chance of victory, it reduces their odds significantly?
11: Here is the calculation, and Schumer is a smart man. I have said about him, and would say now, he supports regime change in Jerusalem, not in Tehran. But he also can count, and his attitude is, if I go against these crazy left-wing Democrats, they'll come after me. Job security is his number one concern, more important than anything. So he's afraid of the left. He's intimidated by them. All we'd have to do in a state like Maine is get rid of Graham Plattner, could run Janet Mills, we could run Jared Golden, be stronger candidates. But you don't hear.
8: But the problem is, Graham Plattner himself would have to get out by the 27th.
11: That's correct, and he should. And there should be Democrats.
8: There's no way he's getting out, Doug. None.
11: I know. That's my point about the Democrats and Schumer and their fear of Bernie Sanders and the far left. And that's why my party has gone off the rails.
8: So if you're going to analyze and add a couple of other factors, the Supreme Court decision against racial gerrymandering, that did not help the Democrats. Abigail Spanberger getting beat down by the state Supreme Court in the Commonwealth of Virginia, that did not help their power grab there. Republicans seem on a path to net at least 10 to 12 House seats, because they are now catching up to the Democrats in terms of gerrymandering. So the question is, based on, you know, assuming this Iran conflict comes down, the price of oil comes down, it's down to $73 today. Assuming the economy begins to turn around, the Trump economy kicks in, we see GDP growth, we see wages increase, we see manufacturing increase. I mean, it becomes one of the most unpredictable outcomes when historically the party in power would lose seats. I'm not so sure that happens this time.
11: Well, Trump's approval is down below 45, which puts a drag on the party. You raise a fair point that if the war is, as we all pray, successfully resolved, death comes down, inflation comes down, and American exceptionalism continues to carry the day, yes, it could be a close election. I think you forgot one thing that also works to the advantage of the Republicans, which is they're going to run a campaign, and they've already started, against Joe Biden and against Kamala Harris. And
8: what do you think of Joe Biden throwing himself right in the middle of this midterm by releasing a book at that time?
11: Yeah, exactly. With his wife's book saying he was having a stroke, Kamala Harris saying she didn't have enough time, 107 days. She spent over $1 billion and lost votes, didn't win a vote with her expenditures. So, Sean, I believe that this is an election very much in play. If normal historical trends were to hold, the Democrats would win certainly the House, potentially the Senate. But we're in uncharted waters, as you said at the top of the segment. And I believe my party has been basically taken over, indeed hijacked, by the radical far left that is not in touch with or committed to American values or traditional American goals, both for our country in terms of free market capitalism or defending freedom, liberty, and the American interests overseas. It just is.
8: All right, quick break. More with Doug Schoen on the other side. And your call's coming up, 800-941-SHAWN, if you want to be a part of the program as we continue this Monday.
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0: The National Weather Service in Columbia has issued a severe thunderstorm warning for west central Calhoun County in central South Carolina, northeastern Barnwell County in central South Carolina, northwestern Bamberg County in central South Carolina, south central Lexington County in central South Carolina, northeastern Aiken County in central South Carolina, northwestern Orangeburg County in central South Carolina, until 3:45 p.m. Eastern Daylight Time. At 3:01 p.m. Eastern Daylight Time, a severe thunderstorm was located near Aiken State Park, or 19 miles east of Aiken Mall, moving east at 40 miles per hour. The following hazards are expected: 60 miles per hour wind gusts. Source: radar indicated. The following impacts are expected: expect damage to trees and power lines. Locations impacted include Orangeburg, Brookdale, Williston, Blackville, Claflin College, South Carolina State University, Orangeburg County Airport, Aiken State Park, Edisto Gardens, Wagoner, North, Springfield, Sally, Mises, Norway, Harry, Woodford, Cordova, Livingston, and Windsor. This includes Interstate 26 between mile markers 139 and 147.
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0: It's Doug Schoen, a depressed Democrat, as his party goes hard radical left. Let me play this cut. I mean, Ro Khanna, I think he thinks he's way more powerful than he is, actually made this statement that he believes the women that accuse Plattner, but says the entire Democratic Party supports him.
1: Do you worry about that? What is the line for you? Because there have been allegations by former female partners of his who've alleged abuse and mistreatment, those kinds of things. I mean, what happened to Believe Women?
2: Well, I do believe those women, and I have said that his past conduct was shameful, and I totally condemned it. He did two or three tours of duty in Iraq. He came back with a PTSD. That's not an excuse, but he said that he had a problem with alcohol. He had an ugly period in his life, and he believes that he is transformed, and he's had redemption. And the voters of Maine had a choice, and they voted for him by 72%.
0: So there are people like you that understand what's happening. People like Mark Penn seems to understand it. Then you've got James Carville that seems to have just lost it and gone off the deep end. But you do have smart other people in your party. But even they seem timid and afraid to speak out against this radicalized left. Why is that?
3: Because they are intimidated. Because the left is vicious. They are coercive. They're authoritarian. And they literally go after anyone who does not hew to their view of the world. That's what it is, Sean. Schumer understands what's going on. He's just intimidated and frightened. It's scary. I wish that wasn't the case. And you know, what you said before is very important. They are going to primary Fetterman. And in fact, if I were Fetterman, I would either get out, because I don't think he could win a primary, or more likely, I think the Republicans would welcome him. And look, I want Fetterman to stay a Democrat, but if self-preservation may require him changing parties, as much as I want to keep that seat Democratic.
0: I can absolutely see that happening in a heartbeat, because I think they're going to go after him with a vengeance. How does this then play out? If the party, if the base of the party is nominating the Graham Plattners and the El Sayeds and the Tallarico's in the party, and nobody's willing to speak out against even a Nazi tattoo guy. How does that play out for 28? I mean, who can win the Democratic primary?
3: Well, this is something, Sean, I think you should spend a little more time on, though you've been obviously the leader in picking up on the power of the far left. What I see happening is that we're going to have a candidate who no one is really talking about now be just as competitive as anyone else. And that's AOC. I believe Bernie's Fighting Oligarchy tour was a dry run for her candidacy. They built crowds around the country. And I think she's going to run for president.
0: Doug, I think she's going to run. I don't think she's that smart.
3: You don't have to be that smart if you're that radical, Sean.
0: Okay, so she can win the nomination. Can she win a general? I have about 10 seconds.
3: I don't think she can win a general, but she can rip my party and rip the country apart.
0: All right. We appreciate you, Mr. Schoen. God bless you. Tough times for you. I apologize.
3: Always enjoy.
0: Listen.
3: Thank you.
0: We appreciate it. 800-941-SEAN, our number. 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

0: The National Weather Service in Columbia has issued a severe thunderstorm warning for southern Calhoun County in central South Carolina, southwestern Clarendon County in central South Carolina, central Bamberg County in central South Carolina, Orangeburg County in central South Carolina, until 4:30 p.m. Eastern Daylight Time. At 3:31 p.m. Eastern Daylight Time, a severe thunderstorm was located near Brookdale, moving east at 25 miles per hour. The following hazards are expected: 60 miles per hour wind gusts. Source: radar indicated. The following impacts are expected: expect damage to trees and power lines. Locations impacted include Orangeburg, Bamberg, Brookdale, Holly Hill, Branchville, Bowman, Ellery, Claflin College, South Carolina State University, Orangeburg County Airport, Edisto Gardens, Santee, Cameron, Utahville, Roseville, Vance, Cordova, Cope, Prince of Orange Mall, and Utah Springs. This includes the following highways: Interstate 26 between mile markers 141 and 169. Interstate 95 between mile markers 85 and 100.
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11: You know, believe it or not, Tina Brown, who I never expected would get it, is realizing something a lot of Democrats are not getting, is Graham Plattner is nuts, and Mr. Nazi Tattoo is now caught up in this big sexting, up to a dozen women. Washington Times, I'm reading from there. His wife apparently alerted his Senate campaign about these texts with several women days before he announced he was running. And anyway, her name, Amy Gertner, telling the campaign she found the messages in the spring of 25, early into her marriage with the Democratic contender. And she disclosed the text to a campaign ad conducting op research last August to ward off any risk to Plattner's campaign. Campaign official told the Journal that the aide ultimately decided the texts were a private matter being handled by the couple in marriage counseling. Now, Plattner put forward his wife to answer him after he was outed as a serial sexter, as the Dem candidate himself, remained silent. A lot of people in the media, I saw more than a couple of headlines saying it looked like a hostage video, said she was deeply hurt about the campaign's former political director, whom she tipped off about the sexting, confirming the messages to the press. And it looks and sounds like a hostage video, says one person on X. Blink twice if you need rescuing Amy. Anyway, the farmer believed to have had sexting affairs with up to a dozen women. Okay, what they do in their own relationship, whatever. But anyway, you add that to everything else, the fact that he's an avowed communist, Nazi tattoo, all the insanity of that is his life, which we have covered exhaustively here on this program, and it's not a pretty picture. Anyway, let's start with Graham Plattner's wife and this video message slamming reports on Saturday about his sexually explicit text messages to all these other women.
12: So it makes me really angry, disappointed,
3: And I find it really shameful that there's a group of media outlets and people who are willing to spread gossip instead of talking about real issues that Graham is running on, like healthcare and education and childcare. I just really wanted to make sure that everyone knows that Graham and I have a great marriage. Being married is hard. Being newly married is hard. Being newly married and going through infertility is hard. Being newly married, going through infertility, and a Senate campaign is hard. I don't even know if I have the right words to describe what we've been going through, but I knew the man that I married had been through an immense amount of violent, active combat. And he's been in therapy for years. I admire the f*** out of him. So when there are news articles about our marriage, it's just extra s***.
11: Now, Graham Plattner, for his part, is slamming the establishment media for trying to rip apart his marriage. Well, maybe if he didn't want anything to rip apart his marriage, he should not have been sexting. Anyway, just a thought. Listen.
12: Graham, we heard Amy's video, saw Amy's video last night about this situation, the story in the Times and the Journal. What would your statement be at this point?
13: It's no surprise to me that the establishment media outlets are just going to run gossip instead of wanting to talk about the things that actually matter in this race, which are the material realities that the Mainers are working with. These people are going to try to make this race about anything but what it's supposed to be about, which is policy. They never want to talk about policy. Amy and I have a very loving and very happy marriage. They would very much like to try to rip that apart. They're going to come after us in every awful way that they possibly can. And we're just going to keep talking about the fact that the hospitals are closing, the fact that child care facilities are closing, the fact that teachers and nurses aren't paid enough, and the fact that everybody down here continues to work harder and longer and get less. But, of course, the powers that be do not want us to talk about that. And so they're going to just do gossip instead.
11: And then Plattner denied the story that he was sexting other women. Okay. You know, don't believe your lying eyes. Here's what he said on that.
12: But the stories are true, right? About the texts.
13: No. No, this is the amazing part. The Wall Street Journal and New York Times ran stories without any evidence besides the gossip from a former staffer. I'm sorry. That's frankly journalistic malpractice. We pushed back on it. They won it. They did it anyways.
14: So, do you have a question? So are you confirming that the messages did not exist?
13: What's that?
14: The messages, they did not.
13: I'm confirming that what Genevieve McDonald said in the New York Times is not true.
12: So you never met with her about uncomfortable, for lack of a better word, sexting messages as the campaign was going?
13: We talked about things in Amy and I's marriage that we've gone through over the years. We talked about that because that's our marriage, and we discussed it with the campaign. What Genevieve McDonald claims isn't true.
11: All right, here to weigh in on all of this, we have Brianna Lyman. She is a correspondent for The Federalist. Michael Knowles is with us of The Michael Knowles Show at The Daily Wire to discuss this and much more. I don't think this is playing out very well, Brianna. However, I'm not sure if you picked up it that they have in the state of Maine a very kind of bizarre scheme that Democrats can use. Even if Plattner wins, they'll have like a 3-week period of time to remove him from the ballot. Did you read that?
15: I did, yeah. It says that if he makes it through next week's primary, they would have, I think, about like a month and a week to replace him with a hand-picked candidate, which is exactly why we are hearing so much about this, you know, affair scandal. Look, to your point, Sean, this is a man who had a Nazi tattoo. That alone should have disqualified him. Then you add in the fact that he said victims of sexual abuse deserve it. He mocked a U.S. soldier who, thank God, survived and did not get killed by the Taliban. All of that would have been career suicide, but it wasn't, which leads me to believe that Democrats probably have some kind of internal polling showing if it's Plattner versus Collins, Collins wins. But if it's a different Democrat, someone maybe a little more moderate and toned down, maybe there's a real fighting chance. So first of all, they want to use this as that final nail in the coffin to his campaign because they let everything else slide. And two, look, Democrats make it seem like they believe Texas is in play with Tallarico and Paxton. How will you go after Paxton if you and your party are running a candidate who has done far worse with women, and it was done far worse in every other capacity? So that's why you're seeing the Democrats kind of pick up on the story. It's why you're seeing the propaganda press suddenly discover their, you know, gumption for investigating a candidate over sexual assault allegations and not everything else.
11: Michael Knowles, let's get your take on all this.
16: I totally agree. I always look at what the source is. And Republicans, myself included, we're having a great time dunking on Plattner here. But the story came from Democrat political operatives. You heard Plattner inveigh against the establishment media. Well, last time I checked, the establishment media is run by Democrats. So this is coming from the Dems. The New York Times was sounding the alarm on Plattner's candidacy a couple of weeks ago. Now you're getting the story out of the New York Times, out of the Wall Street Journal, which in its news division is liberal, even though the op-ed page is more conservative. So, yes, I think that the Democrats are sounding the alarm. They realize this guy is not going to go the distance. To me, this really reads like the Swalwell campaign. The Democrats tried to signal that Swalwell was not going to go the distance about a month before he dropped out. They tried to threaten him with residency requirements, with a potential financial scandal. Finally, they brought the hammer down with that sex scandal. But the reason they did it is not that they suddenly discovered morality. The reason they did it is they saw that if Swalwell was the nominee, a Republican could very likely become the governor of California. I think the same thing is going on here in Maine. Plattner is a weak candidate. The best defense he has of the sexting scandal is it wasn't a dozen women. It was half a dozen at most, which is not a good excuse. And I think Democrats are looking for plan B.
11: All right, Brianna, let's go to the very law I was referring to, because it's a very little known Maine ballot replacement provision that they have. And under Maine law, a candidate that will win the June 9th primary and subsequently withdraws by 5 p.m. on July 13th. Now, that this would require him to withdraw. He doesn't seem like the guy that's going to withdraw to me, but that would be part of it. He may be replaced by a nominee selected by party officials, and any replacement candidate has got to be chosen no later than 5 p.m. on July 27th. That timeline would give Democrats 14 days to settle on a replacement candidate and prepare for the general election campaign. Now, if you believe, as I suspect, and as Michael suspects, and you suspect, that Democrats are probably the people that leaked all of this to hurt their own candidate, they've got to be looking to this as well. But I would imagine Graham Plattner, if he thinks Democrats did it, he's only going to get pissed off and probably dig his heels in.
15: No, probably. But Democrats have now, we know, a history of just replacing a, you know, duly elected candidate. They did it to Joe Biden with Kamala Harris about a single vote. But they would have no problem doing this Plattner. And I think it would actually fare better because it lets the Democrat establishment in Maine hand select a candidate, which they think could be Susan Collins, which, by the way, remember, in 2020, she was supposed to lose her race by like 5 to 8 points. She won it by like 8 to 9 points. So this is a woman who was a difficult candidate to beat, especially because she's not a, you know, a bona fide MAGA senator. This is someone who voted to convict President Trump. So they have to find a very niche Democrat candidate. And I do think when it comes to Plattner, as crazy as everything we've spoken about with him has come out, I don't know if any of it will be enough to turn Democrat voters off. I mean, you saw Virginia Democrats elect Jay Jones. He fantasized about murdering his Republican colleagues and their children. They were like, who among us hasn't said those things? It's like a lot of us actually have never said or thought those things. So I don't think a sex scandal is going to be the final nail in the coffin. I think the final nail in the coffin will be enough pressure from the Democrat establishment onto Graham. But it certainly isn't going to come from the voters. It's going to come from the powers that be.
11: You know, that makes me suspect that probably they're going to make him an offer he can't refuse. That's my guess, Michael Knowles. Or at least those discussions will probably take place. Is that conspiratorial on my part or more likely rooted in a possible reality?
16: Well, it might be a conspiracy theory, Sean, but these days it seems the difference between a conspiracy theory and the truth is about 6 months. So, yes, I think the Democrats fire it.
11: That's a good line. Well, I mean, all of a sudden, Cory Booker, I have grave concerns about Graham Plattner. They obviously are turning on him, but look at all the support he's getting from Grandpa Bernie and Pocahontas.
16: Exactly. I think that tells you everything you need to know. The other thing to remember here is the Democrats do have alternatives. I look at Jared Golden up there, congressman, looks good, military service. You know, it's not as though it's too late for the Democrats right now. If you get to June 13th, it will be. And the Democrats really play for keeps. You know, I think they're very sophisticated political operatives. They think, at least, they're going to have the wind at their sails for the midterms, and they don't want to blow an opportunity to take what could be a swing state. So if I were Graham Plattner, I would be very, very cautious and worried about what the next shoe is to drop.
11: All right, quick break. We'll come right back. More analysis. Brianna Lyman and Michael Knowles on the other side. Then your calls coming up this Monday. Toll free is 800-941-SHAWN if you want to be a part of the program.
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You know, born on America's darkest day, 9/11/01. The Tunnel to Towers Foundation, they have been helping American heroes ever since. Heroes like U.S. Army Sergeant Mario Nelson. He served in the National Guard and then volunteered at Ground Zero after the 9/11 attacks. Later, Mario enlisted full-time in the Army, was deployed to Iraq. And then Mario sadly made the ultimate sacrifice. He was killed by a rocket-propelled grenade.

The National Weather Service in Columbia has issued a severe thunderstorm warning for southern Calhoun County in central South Carolina, southwestern Clarendon County in central South Carolina, central Bamberg County in central South Carolina.

0: 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This includes the following highways: Interstate 26 between mile markers 141 and 169. Interstate 95 between mile markers 85 and 100.
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taking our final moments with Brianna Lyman, Michael Knowles, as we examine Maine and the upcoming midterms. I never thought I'd find myself in agreement with Tina Brown, Brianna, but, you know, she writes this long, exhaustive piece that Democrats are, you know, thinking that they're going to win in Texas with Tallarico and six genders and all the

The National Weather Service in Columbia has issued a severe thunderstorm warning for southwestern Clarendon County in central South Carolina, east central Orangeburg County in central South Carolina, until 4:45 p.m. Eastern Daylight Time. At 3:53 p.m. Eastern Daylight Time, a severe thunderstorm was located near Somerton, or 13 miles southwest of Manning, moving east at 35 miles per hour. The following hazards are expected: 60 miles per hour wind gusts and quarter-size hail. Source: radar indicated.

0: following impacts are expected. Hail damage to vehicles is expected. Expect wind damage to trees and power lines. Locations impacted include Somerton, Santee Cooper Regional Airport, Santee, Vance, Utah Springs, Indian Bluff Recreation Park, St. Paul, Davis Station, Rocks Pond Campground and Marina, Blount's Landing, Mill Creek Marina and Campground, and Freston. This includes Interstate 95 between mile markers 97 and 115.
1: And the date and whether or not they try to pull this guy off the ballot and whether or not he'd be willing to do that. I tend to think not. But this, you know, little known Maine ballot replacement provision is troubling. 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That's after the June 9th primary. Anyway, thank you both. Brianna Lyman, thank you. Michael Knowles, thank you.
2: Good to be with you, Sean. Thanks.
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2: fighting in Iran. I'm Daria Albinger, Fox News. The U.S. and Iran continuing to fire on each other in retaliation over the Strait of Hormuz.
12: Both Washington and Tehran trading new threats today. The administration says it set a deadline of today for Iran to reopen the critical waterway and for to cease any attacks on ships in the Strait of Hormuz. It comes as the new Ayatollah, the new leader of Iran, issued his first statement on state TV saying that avenging his late father must take place. According to a Wall Street Journal report, Israel shared intelligence with the U.S. that it said indicated a fresh Iranian plan to kill President Trump. Trump reacting, saying orders have been already given to the U.S. military, threatening Iranian decimation if Iran were to carry out such a plan.
2: That's Fox's Alex Hogan in Washington. Parts of Missouri are being inundated by flooding rains, and at least one person is missing.
13: We've got a great update coming out of southeastern Missouri today. 351 rescues, 200 of those summer campers, children, a camp that definitely is a place where kids want to go to enjoy. But of course, Mother Nature bringing in this flooding rain, and it was just overwhelming. We had anywhere from a 3 to 19 foot water rise along the Black River in the early morning hours on Friday. Those campers all brought up into the dining hall, and unfortunately, they were stuck. The roads around that camp were washed away, the water too high for emergency vehicles, and so Blackhawks and choppers had to go in there.
2: A fast-moving wildfire, meanwhile, in Los Angeles County has burned more than 2,600 acres, prompting evacuation orders and warnings as officials continue to monitor dangerous smoke conditions. The Summit Fire is now burning near the Antelope Valley and the San Bernardino County line. Health officials have issued smoke advisories. 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
2: The Pentagon is releasing new footage of a mysterious star-shaped object. Fox's Madeline Rivera is the latest.
16: One of the videos was captured just last year by the U.S. Pacific Command. The footage was taken on January 1st over the Yellow Sea, and it shows an unidentified object that looks like a six-point star. President Trump has demanded transparency regarding unidentified flying objects, aerial phenomena, and alien life. But the Pentagon has previously said they found no evidence of aliens or extraterrestrial intelligence. They've suggested other reasons for these unresolved cases, including lack of sufficient data. They say the private sector is welcome to provide their own expertise. And in the meantime, they will continue to release new files in the coming weeks on a rolling basis.
2: This is the fourth batch of UAP files that have been released. A long-delayed new gateway between the U.S. and Canada finally has an opening date after the two countries settled a dispute over who benefits from its tolls.
17: The Gordie Howe International Bridge connecting Detroit and Windsor, Ontario, is scheduled to open July 27th. Its debut was delayed last month amid tensions between Washington and Ottawa, with President Trump demanding greater U.S. control and compensation. Under the new agreement, the countries will share the bridge's net toll profits, and future toll changes will require U.S. approval. The roughly $4.4 billion crossing was financed entirely by Canada. Officials say the bridge should ease congestion, shorten border waits, and speed up billions of dollars in trade between the two countries. Pam Husso, Fox News.
2: At the World Cup, we're into the quarterfinals today. The semifinals begin tomorrow. Norway and England meet at 5 p.m. Later tonight, it's Argentina and Switzerland at 9 p.m. Eastern time for both of those matches. And then tomorrow, Spain plays France in a semifinals match at 3 p.m. Eastern time. I'm Daria Albinger. This is Fox News.
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19: Here's your forecast for eastern South Carolina today. Might be a wet one out there with a high of 90 degrees, but a 75% chance of rain, so scattered showers are likely throughout the afternoon. Keep that umbrella handy if you're heading out. Sunday, it's going to look a little similar with a high of 87 degrees.
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0: start of this is going to be building power. 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

0: right, that is music that any talk radio lover recognizes instantaneously. That, of course, the intro music to the Rush Limbaugh Show. It's very hard for me personally and for all of us in this business to fully accurately describe the path that this man forged for all of us that give opinions, especially conservative opinions, either on radio or TV, pretty much anywhere. He was the pioneer in every sense of the word. And I remember, I'll never forget the day that Rush announced that he was sick and he had stage 4 advanced lung cancer. I remember tearing up at the time on the phone with Mark Levin. And when you hear that, you kind of know he's in for a really rough ride. And I think one of the greatest moments is seeing him get the Medal of Freedom from President Trump, which was phenomenal and well-deserved. I can't believe it's been 5 years since Rush has not been on the airwaves. And I remember Mary Matlin once said something about Rush. It was during the Clinton years. She said, "I don't know how we ever would have survived without listening to Rush every day." And she was right. And when Rush did pass away, I said at the time, nobody can fill this void. It's impossible. He is the true original. I know what he would want us to do, which is to keep fighting. I know that was his heart and his passion. In the last year of his life, we learned a lot about Rush. We learned what his bucket list was. And his bucket list was to go through chemo hell. They half kill you to save you or extend your life. And just get well enough so he can get back behind the golden EIB microphone and be on the air and be with all the people that he enjoyed being with every day, which I think spoke volumes about him. He's missed to this very day. And, you know, we all have to up our game, but we can never fill the void that he left us. It is, there are moments, you know, you just would love to hear Rush's take on what's going on, what he thinks of this crazy, radicalized Democratic Party, et cetera. He will forever be missed. And all of us in this industry, and I say this many times, we owe him a debt of gratitude. He forged that path. And I can tell you, watching it up close, it was not always easy for him. It was hard. He had to forge a path with a lot of resistance and a lot of hate and a lot of people that wanted to destroy him every step of the way. The reason I'm talking about Rush, and his name has been coming up on this program for the last month, and I'm so glad that people remember and talk about him and remind us about him. But it is the 250th birthday of our great country. And Catherine Limbaugh, who will join us in a second, Rush's widow, and they have now relaunched the very popular, number one, New York Times best-selling Adventure of Rush Revere series. I mean, this thing, like, blew everything off the charts in terms of the books. But before we get to Catherine, let's play a little of Rush.
1: So I said, really, it's interesting that you say that. I said, you know what happened in Philadelphia in 1776 was a miracle. Divine inspiration had to have been there. Any standard you want to measure, the United States of America has been the greatest collection, population of human beings in the history of the world.
2: The founding of this country from the Declaration all the way through the Constitution and the Convention, it's a miracle. Of American exceptionalism is that we are the first country to enshrine in law via our founding documents that the individual has rights and liberties that cannot be taken away from them, especially by government. But there is and always has been an American dream, and the dream is possible. The dream can become real. We understand the great opportunity we all have as Americans. We wish for all to achieve the American dream. We wish all who want to apply themselves to whatever pursuit of happiness or excellence they desire.
0: Joining us now, Catherine Limbaugh, Rush's widow. First of all, it's an honor to talk to you and have you on the program again. And Catherine, I can't even wrap my mind around the fact that it's been 5 years already.
3: I know. Hi, Sean. It's great to talk to you again, too. You know, I just heard that intro music, and it brought me right back to hearing him every day. And I know many people feel the same way. It's incredible that it has been 5 years. Sometimes it feels like it's many more, and sometimes it feels like just yesterday. And hearing that intro music, it feels like just yesterday.
0: You know, he really tapped into something that is so deep and so profound and so fundamental that as we now battle, this is a political battle I would love Rush's take on, because we've never had a Democratic Party that's radicalized, but it was radical. It was a miracle that this whole notion, this republic is founded on this principle that rights come from God, not from government, not from men, and American exceptionalism, which he always pushed so hard.
3: Absolutely. Absolutely. I know Rush would think what's going on right now is a bit crazy, to say the least.
0: I think so.
3: Look where I am right now. But, you know, he would also be equally happy to see the revival of the American pride and spirit under Trump. I'm watching some of the World Cup games and just hearing them sing the national anthem proudly and stand up for the anthem and look at the flag with admiration. You know, I think he would be equally happy to see that part coming back under Trump.
0: Well, I look, it's so important. You know, Catherine, one of the things that does concern me is indoctrination of kids in school. You know, the funny thing is, remember when people would call Rush's show and they described themselves as like Rush babies? They'd be driving around with grandma, grandpa, mom, dad, and they listened to Rush, and they then became fans of Rush also. I think this mantle has passed on, and one of the big legacies is the project you both worked on together, which is, you know, the adventures of the Rush Revere series, which went on to be a huge number one New York Times bestseller, and how appropriate to re-release it in this 250th anniversary year.
3: Yes, absolutely. Rush wrote these books because he felt that there was a real void out there. He saw what was happening in schools across the country, and he said, what can I do? What can I do beyond the radio to reach younger people? So he set out on this mission to write one New York Times bestselling book, and ended up writing five. And the reason for it, I believe, is that the books are truly engaging and fun, just like Rush was on the radio. They have humor. They have incredible history. They're accurate. They're patriotic. But also they have that element of fun, which is what Rush brought to the radio as well. He made everyone laugh while explaining the most complex topics going on in the country. But these books were such a passion for him that we thought, what better way to honor Rush, but also honor the country in the 250th celebration of the most miraculous country on earth. So that's what we're doing. And Rush started these books some years ago, but he wrote all five, and he brought them to life in talking a lot about them on the radio. But also he recorded the audio version. So there's audio version as well as the hardcover books.
0: Well, which is, I think, is great. By the way, we're putting a link on Hannity.com. We will, obviously, people can get it at Amazon.com as it's being re-released. Is it going to be in bookstores, Catherine?
3: It should be, yes. It should be in all locations where you normally shop for books. And we'll hopefully be able to give a large donation to the Marine Corps Law Enforcement Foundation, which is an organization we absolutely love. We love our United States military. Rush was a part of the Marine Corps Law Enforcement Foundation. I am now. So he wanted to be sure that we always support our military, and this is one of our ways of doing it. So in honoring Rush and honoring the country, we're also supporting the Marine Corps Law Enforcement Foundation by by bringing these books back. But, you know, we heard from so many young people across the country, some of the Rush babies, as well as grandparents and parents, who said for the first time they're hearing their young people love reading and they love American history. And I think it's because Rush, as the substitute American history teacher, the main character of the book, he takes young readers right back to that important time in history. So they get to be on the Mayflower, they get to be at the American Revolution, they get to hear why the Star Spangled Banner means so much to all of us. So that was important to Rush, to not only have young people memorize facts and ultimately be bored for an upcoming test like he was in school, but really for them to understand how miraculous our country is, why our founding was so incredible. And he felt if they were there up close, in person, talking to George Washington, talking to Ben Franklin, they would have a much better understanding as to why we're such an incredible country.
0: Catherine, take us back to the State of the Union and Rush was presented the Medal of Freedom. What that meant to him, what that meant to you.
3: Oh my goodness, I love this story so much because Rush had just come clean to the entire world that he had lung cancer and he was so worried about doing that. Ended up doing it. We went to Boston and he thought that was it. He was now going to concentrate on the surgery that he had upcoming there in Boston. The phone rang that morning as he was sitting there having a cup of coffee in Boston. And of course, it was the President of the United States who said, "Rush, what are you doing?" Rush said, "Well, I'm sitting here getting ready for a surgery." And President Trump said, "Well, can you make it to Washington in a couple of hours?" Rush hadn't brought anything with him besides what he was wearing to the hospital. So he, of course, said he needed to be there. President Trump, being President Trump, is very persuasive. So we pushed back the surgery and so thrilled that we did. It was an absolute moment in Rush's life that he spoke about always that year. He was so incredibly proud. He was honored. It meant everything that President Trump would recognize him there of all places. He absolutely loved that half the crowd wasn't too thrilled within the Capitol. But
0: that, by the way, that was Rush. you could sum Rush up that way, with talent on loan from God. And by the way, it's such a humble statement. You know, any talent I have comes from God. And you know, yes, liberals would bubble and fizz like Alka-Seltzer and water. I actually have the audio of that moment, Catherine. If it's okay with you, I'd like to play it.
3: Of course. Yes, please.
4: "And Rush, in recognition of all that you have done for our nation, the millions of people a day that you speak to and that you inspire, and all of the incredible work that you have done for charity, I am proud to announce tonight that you will be receiving our country's highest civilian honor, the Presidential Medal of Freedom."
0: How well deserved. Catherine, if people want to get the relaunch now, and I strongly recommend everyone get it if you have young children. 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
3: Yes, they should be everywhere that normally you shop for books.
0: Normally, unless, of course, they still have antipathy towards Rush after all these years. However, his audience, the people that loved him, including me, will find it. God bless you, Catherine, all that you're doing to keep this great patriot in the forefront of Americans' minds is critical. We really are grateful for you coming on the program, and hopefully we can all catch up soon.
3: Well, thank you so much, Sean. And I know Rush would joke and say you might need to look near the detergent in the book.
0: He did have a wicked sense of humor. There's no doubt about it. All right, Catherine Limbaugh. 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We'll continue.
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0: You know, born on America's darkest day, 9/11/01, the Tunnel to Towers Foundation, they have been helping American heroes ever since. Heroes like U.S. Army Sergeant Mario Nelson. He served in the National Guard and then volunteered at Ground Zero after the 9/11 attacks. Later, Mario enlisted full-time in the Army, was deployed to Iraq. And then Mario sadly made the ultimate sacrifice. 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Sadly, Mario left behind his wife, Mecca, their daughter, Mia. 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And the Tunnel to Towers Foundation recognized the sacrifice of this family and were able, because of your generosity, to provide Mecca and Mia with a mortgage-free home. 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
0: So the president drawing a very, very straight line in the sand and taking on some Republicans in the U.S. Senate. And what he is saying is crystal clear. He says he will not sign the FISA bill unless the SAVE Act gets done. The SAVE Act, voter integrity, proof of citizenship, voter ID. I mean, basic fundamental integrity measures that everybody should want because it brings integrity to the process so people have confidence in the results. Apparently, there's a new Netflix film out and Hillary Clinton's still whining about losing in 2016 and talking about what an abomination the Electoral College is. Here is the president saying he won't sign FISA unless the SAVE Act gets done. Listen.
18: It's not a lot. The Save America Act. And that can be passed any way they want to pass it, but I'm not going to sign FISA unless it's done. And this was like a Rush Act. And it was a Rush Act by the Democrats.
19: A leader, that's what being as a leader about. Look, we have to be able to get proof of citizenship when you vote. Otherwise, we don't have elections. We have to be able to get voter ID. So John is a leader, and hopefully he can get the votes.
0: All right, joining us now, Utah Senator Mike Lee, Senator Tommy Tuberville of Alabama. Guys, welcome back, both of you. Senator Lee, let's start with you. I have been frustrated many times throughout this process. To me, it's a no-brainer. I don't know why we can't get that number.
20: Yes, this is frustrating to many, Sean, including me, including many throughout our country who want and expect for us to do something to fix the problem, to make it easy to vote and hard to cheat. Existing law makes it far too easy for people to break the law. That's why we need the Save America Act, which is very simple. It makes it easy to vote and hard to cheat. Specifically, it would require proof of citizenship to register to vote and photo ID to vote in federal elections. Because right now, if you register to vote, as most people do, at a DMV and a form supplied by the federal motor voter law, all you have to do is check a box and sign your name saying, yeah, I'm a U.S. citizen. I'm otherwise entitled legally to vote. And the states are prohibited from doing any follow-up work, even if they have reasons to suspect you might not be a U.S. citizen. That's a problem. That's why we need this law to pass. The American people overwhelmingly support it. I mean, it's hard to find something that unites this many people. We're talking about roughly 3 out of every 4 Americans, Democrat or Republican, who supports it. It's much higher than that among Republican voters, but it nets out to about 3 out of every 4 voters. In this circumstance, it shouldn't be enough for us to just say, well, we don't currently have 60 votes. Yes, we're 10 votes shy of the 60-vote cloture standard, but there are other ways to work through a filibuster, including by debating a bill and making clear that you're going to continue debating it until it has the votes to pass. That was used in the past to pass laws like the Civil Rights Act, and it could be used again. You can't do this every time because it's very time-consuming. But we could and should, in my view, do it here.
0: What is the leadership in the Senate telling you why they won't do that?
20: Well, their assessment is we just don't have the votes. They're correct in that we don't yet have the votes to achieve cloture, but we do have simple...
0: But wait a minute. You mentioned the Civil Rights Act and the Voting Rights Act. How long were those votes kept open before they finally got the votes?
20: In the case of the Civil Rights Act of 1964, it was about 7 weeks that they kept it on the floor of the Senate. It came over from the House of Representatives in March of 1964. They were 30 votes shy of cloture. 30. 3-0. We are 10 votes shy of cloture. And what they did is they made clear, we're going to debate this week in and week out. They made them work through weekends in most circumstances during that time period. And if you want to filibuster this, you're going to have to hold the floor and speak. And what happened was the bill continued to get more popular. Those who were obstructing it through their filibuster were becoming less popular. So eventually what did they do? They negotiated an exit ramp by negotiating some face-saving amendments and some more substantive amendments that allowed them to vote for it, and the thing passed. But had then Senate Majority Leader Mike Mansfield of Montana, had he not been willing to do the courageous thing and bring this up, showing legislative courage to say, we're going to debate this until it's done, it would never have happened. And that's the kind of, you know, somewhat unusual but aggressive and necessary posture that I've been advocating for here.
0: Senator Tuberville, let's get your take on this. Where do you see this, and do you have more hope than I've been having?
1: Thanks for having me on, Sean. I don't think we have a lot of hope other than we've got one guy coming over tomorrow. I call it the day of reckoning. President Trump's coming to talk to the Senate caucus, and I hope everybody's there. And I hope the ones that are not voting for this will stand up and give him a reason why. And we're having huge problems, even in the South. I know people back in Alabama ask me every day that I go in to the state to campaign or whatever. They ask me, Coach, is my vote going to count? People never asked that before. But after the 2020 election, after now we've known we've lost 6 to 12 states, blue states, that will always be Democrat unless we change the voting rules, we have a huge problem. And so President Trump's got a problem. He says now he won't pass FISA unless it's, or sign it, unless the Save America Act is on there. And we have this Senate, the House that has 22 members says, we're not voting for anything unless y'all pass the Save America Act. So we're looking down the barrel of a gun here, and we're looking at the future of our country. And Mike, Senator Lee has got the idea. Probably the only way we could do this is to go debate this. What they used to do, but for some reason we can't get them to put it on the floor. And I'd be willing to go out there and stay with him weeks and weeks and weeks, because this is the one bill that can save our country, because we have to have fair voting, because right now we know we don't in at least a dozen states in the country.
0: How ironic, Senator Lee, that this, I think it's on Netflix, that Hillary is complaining. First of all, she's whining about the Electoral College, but she has bitterly complained about her election loss, never has gotten over that Donald Trump beat her in 2016. So it's ironic that she's out there criticizing our electoral system. Both Republicans and Democrats have questioned integrity in our election system. Both have complained bitterly, Republicans and Democrats. Stacey Abrams comes to mind. We know of many instances. So my question is, if all we're asking for here is proof of citizenship, voter ID, signature verification, chain of custody controls, and limited mail-in voting, which I think we should have, but you make exceptions for the infirmed, for the elderly, for the military. But the minute that those ballots hit the precinct, I think they should be under camera the whole time. Updated voter rolls, partisan observers from any party that's on the ballot watching the voting all day and then the vote counting all night. I prefer paper ballots. I think there's a reason a lot of European countries went back to paper ballots. I think we should do the same. Why would anybody be against that? Because at the end of the day, both Republicans and Democrats would then believe in the integrity of the system and then have confidence in the results. And win or lose, it's going to be very straightforward and there's not going to be a lot of conflict after.
20: No, I agree with you completely, Sean. Look, the point is these are common sense measures that most Americans look at and say, yeah, that should already be the law. We should have that. And it's particularly clear with regard to the House-passed version of the Save America Act, the actual Save America Act itself, is very simple. It covers just two elements, proof of citizenship and voter ID in order to vote. That's the one that has a simple majority support within the Senate. We need to do that. And as far as the reasons why someone could be against that very simple piece of legislation that passed the House of Representatives multiple times and that has simple majority support in the Senate, there is no legitimate reason to oppose it. I have, having authored this bill and having fielded questions on this for many months intensively this year and for the last 2 years leading up to it, I can tell you I've never encountered a legitimate argument against it. So those arguments against the bill on the merits, really, I think, amount to advocacy for the status quo. And we know that the status quo leaves us untenably vulnerable to manipulation, to voter fraud. Hillary Clinton, of all people, should be clamoring for this if she, in fact, believes that the 2016 election was somehow tampered with, a view that I do not share. But she talked incessantly for years about foreign election interference in connection with that. You know where foreign election interference is at its high point in America right now? With this, with the ability to send swarms of people into this country who have no business voting because they're not U.S. citizens. Some of them are illegal aliens. Some of them are non-citizens. Either way, it's illegal for them to vote in federal elections, but we've made it way too easy. That's foreign interference with U.S. elections, and we should not tolerate it.
0: Tommy Tuberville, Senator, answer this question. How does the state of California justify mailing a ballot to everybody that lives in that state, knowing a pretty significant portion of that population is not in the country legally?
1: John, California, it's in their DNA now to lie, cheat, and steal. There's no doubt about that. And there's, as I said earlier, there's probably 10 to 12 states that have the same mantra. So that's the reason we need this. We need to get into the election process. Now, I will tell you this. I've heard, and Senator Lee will tell you this, we hear this from some of our senator colleagues in the Republican side, that they do not want the federal government to get involved in state elections. The problem is our country's not the same as it was 10, 15 years ago, because the crazies have taken over and they break rules and they know it's against the law, but they know they're not going to go to jail. And so that's the reason that we need to get involved now. Now, I'm totally against federal government in anything. Look, we ruined the healthcare system. We ruined all kinds of things that we get involved in. But this is something, if we don't get involved in it, we're going to lose any kind of control that we have, and the future of this country is at stake.
0: What is the leadership telling you? What is John Thune telling you? I'm sure Senator Lee, you've spoken to him.
20: Of course. On more occasions than I can possibly count over the last many, many months, I have. Now, I'll tell you what he has said publicly and privately, which is, you know, this is great. I support it. I'm a co-sponsor of it, and all that's true. But then he says, but we don't have the votes. Now, not having the votes is a little bit different than saying we don't have enough votes at the moment for cloture. The fact that we are not yet there with regard to the cloture vote doesn't mean that there aren't other ways we could break through the filibuster. It doesn't mean that there's not a legitimate reason to get on the bill and to try to debate it, subject it to amendments and floor discussion. The prolonged debate, like with the bill that I described earlier in this interview, Sean, does have a way of focusing the attention of voters and focusing the attention of individual senators. And sometimes what seems like an easy no vote or an easy signal to send in advance of a cloture vote, I will oppose cloture on that bill, sometimes that turns out not to be so insurmountable after all when they realize they're going to have to sustain that debate for many weeks, taking a position that is untenable, taking a position that's increasingly unpopular with the American people, saying, in essence, I don't care if we've made it too easy to cheat in our elections. I'm not allowing this reasonable reform. That's why I think this merits the unusual step. Normally, when we see there are not 60 votes, that is in many instances a deterrent from taking something up, or at least on a prolonged basis. This is an unusual circumstance where we need to have prolonged debate. that's the only way that we'll have a shot here, and that's what we're calling for.
0: Well, the president addressed it today when he was in Pennsylvania, addressing John Thune, saying we don't have the votes for the Save America Act. And the president said, be a leader and get them. That's what being a leader is about. We have to get proof of citizenship. Otherwise, we don't have elections. We have to get voter ID. John is a leader. Hopefully, he can get the votes. We have to pass it. Coach, you want to respond to that?
1: Well, I've said this all along, that, you know, there should be pressure put on people for certain situations, and this is one of them. And if you want to be a leader, fine. But once you're a leader, you also got to lead. You got to take the bull by the horns, and you got to do what's for the American people. And the thing that I see in most of the states that we represent as Republicans, conservative Republicans, they want the Save America Act passed. Even some of the ones that some of the senators voted against, their state voted for President Trump. And so there needs to be people that pressure needs to be put on. I don't know whether it will help in the long run. You know, we barely passed the big, beautiful bill at 4 a.m, finally getting one more senator to vote on it to get to 51. We had people vote against that. And so this is going to be hard to get done. But again, it all goes back to leadership. You know, don't ask for what you don't want. At the end of the day.
0: By the way, Coach, I think this is probably part of the reason the bureaucracy that you'd rather be governor. I'm just guessing.

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5: Crisis talks in Oman. I'm Carmen Roberts, Fox News. Iran and Middle East diplomats are holding talks in Oman today over the U.S. demand that Tehran keep the Strait of Hormuz open. Talks are focused on safe navigation through that key waterway, with reports that Iran may consider creating a new travel route to ease tensions.
6: The administration says it has set a deadline of today for Iran to state that it will cease attacks on ships in the Strait of Hormuz and that it will reopen the waterway toll-free. President Trump also says that Washington has agreed to continue talks at the request of Iran. Today, Iran's foreign minister arrived in Oman to talk about traffic in the Strait of Hormuz. Amid new escalation, Iran's new supreme leader issued a first statement today saying that Iran must avenge his late father. According to a Wall Street Journal report, Israel shared intelligence with the U.S. that it said indicated a fresh Iranian plan to kill President Trump.
5: Fox's Alex Hogan reporting. President Trump says he's ordered the U.S. military to destroy Iran if it succeeds in assassinating him. The International Energy Agency has warned a return to fighting will expand the global energy crisis. And while U.S. crude dipped 1% yesterday to $71.41 a barrel, it gained about 4% for the week. Crews in Missouri make more than 350 water rescues after epic flash flooding, and more states are at risk over the weekend.
7: There's been so much rain across this area. Any additional rainfall will cause flooding, and it's a large area that we're worried about. Major cities like Indianapolis, Louisville, down towards Nashville, maybe even towards Atlanta, all spots where you can see some really heavy rainfall.
5: Fox meteorologist Adam Klotz, one person is missing in the Missouri floods. The governor has declared a state of emergency. And the Justice Department subpoenas New York Times journalist over a report on security concerns involving the Qatari gift Air Force One. 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
5: A long-delayed new gateway between the U.S. and Canada finally has an opening date after the two countries settle a dispute over who benefits from the tolls.
10: The Gordie Howe International Bridge connecting Detroit and Windsor, Ontario, is scheduled to open July 27th. Its debut was delayed last month amid tensions between Washington and Ottawa, with President Trump demanding greater U.S. control and compensation. Under the new agreement, the countries will share the bridge's net toll profits, and future toll changes will require U.S. approval. The roughly $4.4 billion crossing was financed entirely by Canada. Officials say the bridge should ease congestion, shorten border waits, and speed up billions of dollars in trade between the two countries. Pam Husso, Fox News.
5: The Pentagon releases new footage of a mysterious star-shaped object as part of its UAP file disclosures.
20: One of the videos was captured just last year by the U.S. Pacific Command. The footage was taken on January 1st over the Yellow Sea, and it shows an unidentified object that looks like a six-point star. President Trump has demanded transparency regarding unidentified flying objects, aerial phenomena, and alien life. But the Pentagon has previously said they found no evidence of aliens or extraterrestrial intelligence. They've suggested other reasons for these unresolved cases, including lack of sufficient data. They say the private sector is welcome to provide their own expertise, and in the meantime, they will continue to release new files in the coming weeks on a rolling basis.
5: Fox's Madeline Rivera reporting. This is the fourth batch of UAP files that have been released. And a chaotic running of the bulls in Spain's San Fermin Festival left one runner gored in the face and 12 others injured. Six bulls raced through the packed streets of Pamplona, knocking down runners during the two-minute dash. I'm Carmen Roberts, and this is Fox News.
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25: Here's your forecast for Eastern South Carolina today. Might be a wet one out there with a high of 90 degrees, but a 75% chance of rain, so scattered showers are likely throughout the afternoon. Keep that umbrella handy if you're heading out. Sunday, it's going to look a little similar. The with a high of 87 degrees.
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0: This summer, more than half our population became second-class citizens. 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
4: 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Coming up next, our final news roundup and information overload hour.
6: All right, news roundup and information overload hour. Here's our toll-free telephone number. If you want to be a part of the program, it's 800-941-SEAN. If you want to join us, it is a remarkable thing that has happened in just really the short amount of time, less than 18 months, that Donald Trump has been president. And law and order has been brought back into this country at the highest level. Now, whether this last caller in the last half hour we're talking about ICE or whether we're talking about the FBI. Under Joe Biden, the FBI only got, in 4 years, four of the 10 most wanted on the most wanted list. I mean, these are the worst of the worst criminals. Under Cash Patel, after a little over a year in office, he's been able to apprehend eight of the top 10, eight of them, and they're working hard every day. And it gets even more interesting than that. They announced Operation Summer Heat 2.0 today, and last year the operation, led by then Deputy Director, our friend Dan Bongino, and they resulted in 8,629 arrests, 2,281 firearms seized, 557 children that were identified and saved, 7,757 search operations, 421 kilograms of fentanyl seized, 44,569 kilograms of cocaine seized, 2,081 criminal indictments as well. I mean, it is remarkable what they've been able to do and what they've been able to pull off. But the mainstream legacy media will never report it. It is so frustrating to me. Now, joining us is the director of the FBI, Cash Patel, is with us. You have news out today, Operation Turf War, in a press conference that you had. Can you explain this to what's going on? And by the way, great job for you and all the rank-and-file agents that are working so hard.
7: Sean, thanks so much, and it's great to be back with you. Look, last year under Bongino, we led Operation Summer Heat because what was plaguing our communities the most? Notorious, violent, localized street gangs in every single town in America, urban and rural. And you just rattled off the statistics that were so successful in Operation Summer Heat last year. So we decided to double down and do it again this summer, and we launched it yesterday in West Virginia with Operation Turf War. We took down 36 individuals in a tri-state operation, sweeping guns and drugs off the street to show the American public that we don't just do it from New York City and Chicago and L.A. We come out to your communities. We work with our interagency partners and state and local police, the brave warriors of law enforcement on the front line with the FBI, to safeguard our children. And I'm so glad you're covering this because now we're taking Summer Heat 2.0 to every town in America once again. And we are going to replicate, if not increase, our successful operations from last year and get even more guns and drugs off the street and apprehend even more animals who are committing these horrific acts of violence and crime and drugs, and especially those harming our children. But behind every statistic you name, Sean, just think about it, and you know this. It's a kid saved. It's a child that gets to go to college. It's a community that's safeguarded, and they get to go to their places of worship, and they get to go to their homes at night and go to sleep in peace. It is drugs off the street permanently. It is less shootings, 20% less homicides this last year, and that's the lowest drop in murder since 1917, and that's all because President Donald Trump is leading the charge of backing the blue.
6: And I want to be very clear that this is not just a summer operation. You had the FBI operation Spring Cleaning, crushing violent crime. You had nearly 1,500 joint operations, nearly 1,200 arrests, 615 criminal indictments, 586 search warrants, Nearly 1,000 firearms seized, cocaine seized in massive levels. Same with fentanyl. So it's ongoing. Now, I'm not sure if I'm allowed to ask you about what the FBI did yesterday. It has not gotten a lot of press yet, but there was a huge success by the FBI. And if you what you're able to tell us, I'll just hand it off to you and let you put it in your own words, because I know this is a continuing operation.
7: Well, look, you're right. We're not stopping. These operations are continuous. But some of the most tactically sound work this FBI does is led by our hostage rescue team, our elite Tier 1 tactical operators who are on the insertion force for the Maduro raid and in the gunfight and on the ground and on the extraction force. That's what HRT does. Think of them as your special forces community for law enforcement. And yesterday there was a hostage situation in Bakersfield, California, where an individual strapped a bomb to himself, walked into a school office, and held 10 people hostage in the middle of the night, literally, Sean. We dispatched our hostage rescue team from the East Coast, flew them to California. They secured the facility with state and local law enforcement and 150 FBI personnel on the ground. And in the middle of the night, a hostage rescue team for the FBI breached that office, shut down the individual, put him down, and saved every single hostage's life there.
6: Well, I'm going to tell you something. These are things that are happening every day. You know, to the extent that you can tie this together, and when you were on my podcast, and if people haven't seen it, I urge people, watch my podcast. I did one with you. I did one with Dan Bongino. I did one with Todd Blanche. And we are getting to the bottom of the weaponization of the Department of Justice, FBI, under the heading of the DOJ. And, you know, the fact that it's not politicized in your FBI or the Attorney General's office, and that we're back to the basics, the fundamentals, keeping our cities and towns safe and secure, maintaining law and order, and Tom Homan doing his part in his position, which is a thankless task after Biden-Harris Mayorkas. There's so much good that has been accomplished in part, is it not in part, I should ask, because you're not focused on going after political opponents or people you disagree with, although the grand conspiracy investigation is a very real investigation.
7: Yeah, I mean, and I agree with you. We had a great sit-down, so if you want to hear about the grand conspiracy, we gave you the exclusive in that podcast, and it was a lot of fun to hang out with you down there in South Florida, and a lot of details were discussed there. But here's the most important thing. When I was nominated by President Trump to take on the top law enforcement officer job in the country is simply this. Remove the fangs of weaponization. We open investigations based on the facts and the law, and we don't care who the target is. We don't consider what the reverse of it would be. Oh, we can't go after so-and-so because they're X and Y. We'll take down the SPLC. We'll take down corrupt public officials like we've done coast to coast. We'll take them down for being in bed with China like we did in Southern California, an elected mayor. She's now out of office and getting locked up. We have also taken accounting of our own. The American public lost trust in the FBI at record levels because prior administrations were weaponizing it, were illegally surveilling political opponents, and anyone that doesn't know enough about Russiagate needs to go on and listen to your podcast and your show more often. And we are holding ourselves accountable. If you participated in weaponization and politicization of government, you don't get to work here anymore. And that's why when I see headlines in the mainstream media that are so baseless saying we're getting rid of and terminating people without cause, the only thing we do is terminate people for cause because they failed to live up to the standards that I demand of every single one of my 36,000 employees. We are ending weaponization, and we are holding the people who weaponize government and law enforcement specifically actually accountable, externally and internally.
6: You know, you just said something I don't think people really realize. With all the statistics that we've laid out here and getting 8 of the 10 most wanted in this country, and Biden only got 4 in 4 years, and moving at the speed of light to do all this, it is remarkable that there's hardly ever, and I've known you a long time, and this is not based on friendship. This is just based on statistics and facts and results. You would think that the country would celebrate this great success, because I do contend, and I say it often, that if you want to pursue happiness, the prerequisite for that is you must have law and order and safety and security. And half of Americans right now, Cash, they don't feel safe, in large part because of what happened the previous 4 years under Biden, Harris, Mayorkas.
7: Mm-hmm. And look, when I travel around the country and I meet with folks from coast to coast, what they're coming up to me and telling me is they have never seen law enforcement do the job so effectively as they have since Donald Trump came back into office. And you're right. Just take the following three statistics. Dropping the murder rate 20 points in 1 year. Dropping opioid overdose deaths 20 points in 1 year. And every single state has seen a reduction on average in violent crime by 10 points. Those would be headline banner news, any individual one of those, if it were achieved under a different administration. But because it's President Trump delivering these results, along with his FBI and Attorney General Todd Blanche and DOJ and their prosecutors, they don't want to talk about it. So we know we're making the work happen, and we know the Americans are coming back and saying the FBI's credibility has been restored because you're going after the bad guys. You're going after the Abbeygate bomber. We got him in 2 weeks. He wasn't even on the top 10. There wasn't even enough time to put him on the top 10, and we got him in the first 2 weeks of the admin. And then we got guys like the Benghazi attack suspect, brought him back too, along with Ryan Wedding down in Mexico and countless others, gangbangers, narco traffickers, murderers, rapists. And if you harm our children, we're coming after you. We've netted more arrests in these last 14 months for offenders of violent crimes against children than ever before in the history of the United States. You do not get to prey on our kids in person or online. We will hunt you down.
6: All right, quick break. More with the FBI Director, Cash Patel, on the other side. Then your calls are coming up. 800-941-SHAWN, our number if you want to be a part of the program.
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0: great news coming out of the FBI. It's amazing when they focus on law and order and safety and security, the great results that can occur when there's not weaponization going on. But we continue with FBI Director Kash Patel. I want to give people, and this will be my last question, because I know you have work to do and you have to run, and we've kept you over time already, and I apologize for that. But I want to ask you one thing, and this we went into great specificity and detail on the podcast. And that is, and this is remarkable, and you highlighted this, and Dan highlighted this, that there are good people. I always made a distinction when I was covering Russia, between rank and file, the people that would put their life on the line to save all of us, every American citizen. They I admire them. They're heroes to me. And the most remarkable part of the story is everything that I spent 4 years plus, really 11, of my life reporting on about Russiagate and a dirty dossier and FISA abuse and, you know, deleted emails and bleach, all of it, that some honorable FBI agent that was supposed to burn evidence related to all of this put it in a safe room in the FBI headquarters, and you guys found it. And they put a lot of what they did in writing. I want you to just clarify that, and then people can watch the podcast for more detail.
1: Yeah, look, the one thing I learned from spearheading the Russiagate investigation way back in the day on House Intel that you covered so brilliantly when others wouldn't, was the former leadership of this place, the Comeys, the McCabes of the world, they were so arrogant, and the Strzoks and the Pages of the world, that they wrote down their own arrogance. And we caught them doing it, lying to a FISA court just for political purposes and literally breaking the law. And I knew that they had left the same trail here. And there's more than some good. There's a lot of good people at this FBI. I've wiped out the entire leadership cadre, replaced all my field leaders and every single person at headquarters. It is a new brand of the FBI from agents that wanted to get out there and crush violent crime and defend the homeland. And that's exactly what we're doing. We're deflating and decreasing and eliminating the bureaucracy. We put 1,500 FBI people permanently into the field and out of Washington, D.C. This operation is headquarters in Washington, D.C., but it takes place on the streets of America, and that's what we're doing, and we did it with the burn bag situation, and we're in the middle of that case and investigation, as you know, and yeah, your listeners should take a look at that Attorney General Todd Blanche sit-down and my sit-down with you, because we went into great detail that we had never publicized, and unfortunately, we can't jump into all of it now, but I was one of those people, along with the president and so many others, that were illegally, unlawfully surveilled or subpoenaed or searched for political reasons. And I'll leave you with this, Sean. If what we're doing isn't working, as so many on Capitol Hill scream about, then how have we seen the most historic reduction in crime in the history of the United States of America in the last 15 months?
0: You know, it really is refreshing when people actually are committed to doing the best job they can. You know, I used to refer to Director Ray, and I said after Mr. Higher Honor James Comey was director, my hope was he would restore the FBI to its former greatness, but it took you getting that position to make that happen. These numbers are incredible. You deserve a lot of accolades for all the hard work you and your agents are doing, and please keep up the great work.
1: Thanks, Sean. It's always great to be with you. Thanks for covering the real work of the FBI.
0: 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I just want to reiterate this point. 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
0: You know, born on America's darkest day, 9/11/01. 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Heroes like U.S. Army Sergeant Mario Nelson. He served in the National Guard and then volunteered at Ground Zero after the 9/11 attacks. Later, Mario enlisted full-time in the Army, was deployed to Iraq. And then Mario sadly made the ultimate sacrifice. He was killed by a rocket-propelled grenade. Sadly, Mario left behind his wife, Mecca, their daughter, Mia. 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
1: Be sure to check in as soon as you get to your car after work for breaking information you need to know about. 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
2: I have been making the case on this program, on my TV show, that these are uncharted waters in terms of a midterm election year. Usually, historically, trends show that the party in power, in other words, the party that has the White House, more often than not, there have been a few exceptions, will lose seats in the House and usually the Senate as well. And it usually is a better off year, election year for the party out of power. I'm arguing that all bets are off and these are uncharted waters, because the Democratic Party that once existed, that we once talked about and spoke about for decades, no longer exists as it once was. For a Democratic Party to adopt, and we've gone over, you know, Graham Platner's record, you know, ad nauseum, I won't repeat it all here. And the more interesting part of it is that so-called leaders of the Democratic Party will not condemn Graham Platner. If anything, they have embraced him. You've got a guy, El Sayed, running for the Senate in Michigan, that is out there campaigning with a guy by the name of Hassan Piker, who said that America deserved 9/11. Then you got Sixgender Tallarico, and God is non-binary, and all these other bizarre comments about putting a welcome mat on the border with Texas and having open borders, and he wants to run a meatless campaign down there and wants to fight for the rights of transgender men to have access to abortion. Other comments about Jesus have really raised a lot of people's eyebrows there. So if you look at this party, now you add to this what happened last week, and you've got all these Mamdani-backed radicals, democratic socialists, I would argue communists, but let's not, you know, split hairs here. People that don't want police at all, like this woman Avila, or supporting, you know, the Block the Bombs Act to halt any U.S. defense of Israel. It's become, you know, the squad, the anti-Israel crowd has gotten louder and louder and louder. This is a woman that participated in a pro-Palestinian rally in Times Square, New York, on the day after October 7th, 2023. Now, you got all the other candidates, and their radicalism is just as bad. But then you've got, like, where is the rest of the Democratic Party that used to be more reasonable, more moderate? And but for the exception of John Fetterman, I can't think of one Democrat that has the moral courage to stand up against what is a full-on takeover of a party that used to be far more moderate, and I thought they were always kind of extreme anyway, but there's a Politico report today that the Democratic Socialists are now planning to topple Chuck Schumer. I think that's just, you know, that's going to be the canary in the coal mine for them, but, you know, their silence is deafening. Jeffries has a socialism dilemma. New York victory is exposed in the Democratic Party. You know, Van Jones has just hit the panic button, warning that the roof is collapsing on the Democratic Party. He says this is a new era of Democratic Party politics. And then you look at, you know, other things like polls that have just recently come out. America's pride in the U.S. and democracy is dropping dramatically, especially among Democrats. It's stayed relatively the same among Republicans. Anyway, here to analyze or help us analyze all of this, we welcome back to the program our friend Mark Halpern. He's the editor-in-chief of Two Way. Do you agree with me that these are uncharted waters? We've never seen a midterm election, you know, unfolding like this before?
3: Sean, good afternoon, good evening, good day. I agree with about 98% of what you said. I'll say we're not waiting for the canary in the coal mine. The canary has passed away and has been long buried. we've already seen in this New York race, just a watershed moment, not just for the Democrats, but for the country. I've been trying to think of what would be the equivalent laundry list of right-wing positions that if a candidate took them and then they were endorsed by Speaker Johnson, how the media would react to that. Because on Saturday, after days of equivocating, Hakeem Jeffries tweeted out his support for these three radical candidates in New York. And he doesn't want to engage on their policy positions and their past social media posts. But this is an extraordinary group of people who have infiltrated the Democratic Party. They're hostile to the Democratic Party. But because they're outsiders and because they're left-wing and because they oppose the status quo, they're winning races. Not in every district, but in enough places that there is an existential and fundamental question for the party. Is this kind of person welcome in the Democratic Party or not? And the verdict, Fetterman's not the only one, Josh Gottheimer, the congressman from New Jersey. There's a few other examples. The rest of the party seems to be so afraid of this part of the movement that they're welcoming them in.
2: So how does this play out? Now, you can add to this a couple of other parts of this equation heading into this midterm. One, you have a Supreme Court decision on racial gerrymandering that did not go the Democrats' way. Abigail Spanberger's power grab, that didn't go Democrats' way. I think you're looking at a net 10 to 12 gerrymandered seats that will help Republicans. I argue they just basically are catching up to what the Democrats have been doing for decades. But so there's a lot of factors here, a lot of things, a lot of balls in the air that to me make this unpredictable. Now, I'll add this and then I want your thoughts. I don't think the events that will define the outcome of this election have even happened yet. We have to see how Iran plays out. We have to see if Scott Bessent is right and the economy is going to rebound in a massive way. Oil prices, by the way, went below. Price of a barrel of oil went below what it was even before the Iran conflict started. I think that's going to bring needed relief for American taxpayers. I mean, do you agree that it's too unpredictable this moment to figure out what's going to happen?
3: I'd say that two factors you cited, plus a third I'd add, the end of the war, if it happens, whether Scott Bessent's right about the economy, and then how do people feel about the president and the job he's doing. As of today, despite those factors you cited, redistricting and the Senate battleground map, which favors Republicans. Despite that, as of today, the Republicans would lose both chambers. But there's time for things to improve for the Republicans. And part of that improvement could come with the Democrats welcoming Democratic Socialists into their tent. I think that's an unpredictable variable, too. It's as unpredictable as the whether the economy gets better, whether the war comes to a good conclusion for the United States. Because on paper, this should just be a layup, slam dunk, whatever metaphor you want to use for the president and Republicans. But let's see how it gets executed, and let's see how much worse it might get. We've seen new tweets from this lady in New York, Chevalier. Let's see if there's new videos of her. I bet you there are. And Democrats are going to say, well, she's just one person. She doesn't represent our party. Well, if she doesn't represent the party, I think the president's going to make them pay a price for not repudiating her for being a member of the party. And I think that's potentially, when you talk about this being an unpredictable year, we've never seen a party welcome in people with positions like this. Never.
2: And it's leadership not having the moral clarity, courage to take them on, with the exception of one guy, John Fetterman. Let me go to your prediction that you think, as if the election were held today, that Democrats would take the Senate. Are you saying that Graham Plattner wins Maine? Because I don't think so. Are you suggesting that they win Iowa? I don't think they win Iowa. Do you think El Sayed wins Michigan? He's got a shot for sure, but so does Mike Rogers. I think Republicans, there's no way I see Tallarico winning in Texas, and that leaves Georgia and North Carolina. Ossoff advantage him definitely going into, this election year. For Mike Whatley, he's got to up his game if he wants to win in North Carolina.
3: Yeah, well, you left two off, Alaska and New Hampshire. And look, today, yes.
2: I don't think Alaska's a problem.
3: Okay. Today, I don't either. But it's on people's list. today, some of those states would go Democrat. However, there's time. But if you look at internal Republican polling in those states, today, Mike Rogers would lose today. Today, Collins would lose today. But these races are not blowouts. And again, this is not a partisan position or a media analysis. This is what Republicans will tell you. Things have to get better in terms of the president's approval rating. Republicans have to do a stronger job of defining this as a choice election rather than a referendum on the president. I don't believe in the end the Republicans will lose Iowa or Maine. I just don't. But today they
2: will. And you don't think they'll lose Alaska either?
3: I don't. I don't think they'll lose Texas either. In fact, I still believe that Republicans have a better chance of picking up net one than Democrats have of taking the majority. And I haven't heard many people frame it that way, but I really do believe that Democrats are in real danger of losing Democratic-held seats in Michigan and in New Hampshire. And Georgia, because of what happened in the governor's race in the primaries, I think Georgia is going to be more in play than people are generally thinking now. So
2: Tell me why you think Georgia's Senate race will be in play more.
3: Because if you look at the two gubernatorial nominees, the Republicans nominated a billionaire who already spent tens of millions to get the nomination. I don't think he's going to close his checkbook. And he's a pretty good fit for the state. Democrats nominated the former very liberal governor, mayor of Atlanta. And while Democrats deride the Republican Senate nominee, Mr. Collins, I think he's done a good job so far of defining the terms of the race. So it's a red state. It's not a purple state or a blue state. I think Governor Kemp very much is determined to play a big role here. I think he'll be in sync for the first time in a while with the president. And so if you're looking at Ossoff, you know, maybe winning by three on a great day, and now we look at the governor's race, and I suspect a lot of straight ticket voting in Georgia. I'll be curious to see after things settle down and get to the fall what the polling is like in the governor's race. But I wouldn't be surprised to see Jackson with a substantial lead if the economy looks good. And if Jackson is going to win the governor's race by a lot, you know, you think about who's a Jackson Ossoff voter. You think there are going to be a lot of those? I don't.
2: I don't think so either. All right, quick break. More with Mark Halpern on the other side. We'll also get your calls in.
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0: right, we continue with Mark Halperin, editor-in-chief of Two Way, as we break down what is really an unprecedented, you know, a midterm election year, uncharted waters, as I always say. I'm sure you saw Politico today, and they're pointing out the Democratic Socialists are now planning to take down Schumer. Schumer's silence has been deafening. It was deafening on Mamdani. It's been deafening on these three people that got elected last week. It seems to me that the only thing Chuck Schumer and Hakeem Jeffries really care about at this point in time is hanging on to, you know, their quote, positions of power. And they show just, it's not even a reluctance or resistance. It is a complete unwillingness to take on these radical ideas. Does that spread across the country? Is there a nationwide effect to what they're doing?
1: Look, we had in 2016 two people run for their major party presidential nominations who weren't members of their own party. One became the nominee of his party and changed the party fundamentally and has kept control of it for 10 years, remade it in his image. The other was cheated out of the nomination by the establishment, Bernie Sanders. Had they not cheated the Democrats out of the establishment, not cheated Bernie Sanders out of the nomination, I suspect Sanders would have been in control of the Democratic Party and done the mirror image of what Donald Trump is. What's more popular within the Democratic base right now, where all the energy and activeness is, socialism or Chuck Schumer? We know that the answer to that is. So they can read polls. They hear from their advisors. They read social media. They're trying to save their lives, and they're thinking on very old-fashioned terms about power and about party and about the country. And maybe they can hang on a little bit longer, but they're making a deal with the devil here regarding the traditional views of the party. And they're really taking a risk that what they're going to end up with is nothing. They'll lose their jobs. They'll be overthrown by the socialists. And they won't have done everything they could to try to keep the party moored to something more towards the center.
0: I'd say with 95% in agreement at this moment in time, I think obviously events will change things. I want to see how the economy recovers. I want to see how the issue with the RAND plays out. So there's a lot that will happen between now and November. It's going to be, to me, it's the most fascinating midterm I've ever seen in my lifetime. But Mark Halperin, appreciate you. Don't forget, you can find Mark. He's the editor-in-chief of Two Way. Appreciate you being with us as always. Thanks, Mark.
1: Thank you, sir.
0: 800-941-SEAN, our number. You want to be a part of the program now to mark the 25th anniversary of 9/11/01. 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And May through September, the foundation's Steel Across America tour, they're now transporting a powerful symbol of reverence, resilience to communities all across the country. It is an authentic steel beam from the World Trade Center. Now, this in honor of the 343 members of the New York Fire Department that made the ultimate sacrifice on that day. 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Letter T, number

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17: The ceasefire is over. I'm Daria Albinger, Fox News. That from President Trump as the U.S. and Iran continue to carry out retaliatory strikes on each other.
18: No reports thus far as to any potential attacks in the Strait of Hormuz today, although there is new escalation amid new threats today issued by both sides. The supreme leader in Iran issuing his first written statement that avenging his late father must take place. And according to a Wall Street Journal report, Israel shared intelligence with the U.S. that it said indicated a fresh Iranian plan to kill President Trump. Trump says that orders have already been given threatening Iranian decimation if Iran were to carry out such a plan, writing in part, quote, 1,000 missiles are locked and loaded and aimed at the Islamic Republic of Iran with thousands of more to immediately follow should the Iranian government act on its threat.
17: Fox's Alex Hogan in Washington. The Pentagon's released some new footage of what appears to be a mysterious star-shaped object.
19: One of the videos was captured just last year by the U.S. Pacific Command. The footage was taken on January 1st over the Yellow Sea, and it shows an unidentified object that looks like a six-point star. President Trump has demanded transparency regarding unidentified flying objects, aerial phenomena, and alien life. But the Pentagon has previously said they found no evidence of aliens or extraterrestrial intelligence. They've suggested other reasons for these unresolved cases, including lack of sufficient data. They say the private sector is welcome to provide their own expertise, and in the meantime, they will continue to release new files in the coming weeks on a rolling basis.
17: This is the fourth batch of UAP files released. Quarterfinal action today at the World Cup. Norway and England are now playing in Miami, and later tonight, Argentina and Switzerland will meet 9 p.m. Eastern Time. 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
17: The White House has subpoenaed four journalists for the New York Times. It's part of an investigation into a report about security concerns involving the president's new Air Force One. The Justice Department says it's focused on potential leaks on national security information, not on the journalists themselves. The Trump administration's issued an audit for the Smithsonian Museum on all organizations that are cultural and receive federal funding.
19: A scathing 162-page report accuses the Smithsonian Institution and the National Museum of American History in particular of extreme political activism. Titled Saving America's Story, the report is the first product of President Trump's March executive order calling for an audit of all cultural institutions that receive federal funding. In it, the Smithsonian leadership is charged with promoting ideas like open borders and transgender advocacy. Despite the American History Museum commemorating the country's 250th anniversary, the report claims that America's founding fathers are hardly featured and introduced chiefly through their connection to slavery. At the National Museum of American History, Alexandria Hoff, Fox News.
17: Heavy rain has caused flash flooding in parts of Missouri.
20: We've got a great update coming out of southeastern Missouri today. 351 rescues, 200 of those summer campers, children. A camp that definitely is a place where kids want to go to enjoy. But of course, Mother Nature bringing in this flooding rain, and it was just overwhelming. We had anywhere from a 3 to 19 foot water rise along the Black River in the early morning hours on Friday. Those campers all brought up into the dining hall, and unfortunately, they were stuck. The roads around that camp were washed away, the water too high for emergency vehicles, and so Blackhawks and choppers had to go in there.
17: Fox Weather's Jane Menar, the National Weather Service, says the weather in Missouri impacts the Ozarks eastward to the Ohio and Tennessee River valleys. I'm Daria Albinger. 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
23: Here's a look at Saturday night forecast and a quick preview of Sunday for Eastern South Carolina. Tonight stays warm and humid with a low near 74 degrees. Rain chances continue overnight. Sunday going to be another unsettled day with 87 degrees and a 75% chance of rain. Monday, we'll see a 35% chance of rain and a high of only 80.
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0: Great radio stations across the land, along with Sam and Polo. It is the Joe Pag Show. Thanks a lot for stopping by. There's a lot going on. There's a lot to get through. There's a lot to talk about. We're going to do all of it. We hit you with this right at the end of the program yesterday. We hit you with this right at the very end. Graham Plattner is out. Now, Sam, did you take the time to go look at this dumb video that this guy posted?
1: No, I did not have the patience.
0: I mean, this guy posts a video. It's like 11 and a half minutes long. Who's watching that?
1: I mean, people did.
0: I mean, I watched a very small amount of it, and I had just about enough of Graham Plattner. I had just about enough of Graham. He basically comes out and says, we did it. We succeeded. We got it done. And they won't let me have it. He says that. They won't let me have it. Let me throw this out there, because I think this is important. I know this is important. I wouldn't say what I said if it's not important. Well, maybe.
1: Well, I mean, this is the Joe Pag Show.
0: Hello. The important show.
1: Yeah.
0: The Democrats did this with Biden. The Democrats did this with Joe Biden. He was running. He's winning the primaries. He gets the nomination, basically, and then he drops out. I've never seen a political party or a political situation where you're just allowed to cancel it. Bad canceling. What? What do you mean you're canceling it? Biden won. He's got to be on the ticket. And I'll be honest with you, because she got to spend $2 billion, I think that Biden would not have done as well as Kamala Harris did, and she got that ass kicked. This guy, Graham Plattner, Sam, correct me if I'm wrong. I don't think I'm wrong. 80% of the vote when he ran for the Democrat nomination in Maine. 80%. So Mainers have spoken. Mainers have said, this is the guy we want. He's our man. In fact, Elizabeth Warren said, he's our man. I did a video on that yesterday. Go check that out. He's my kind of guy, she said. You know, he's just the worst kind of guy ever, but it's our kind of guy. So Plattner should be on the ticket. They should not be allowed to just kick somebody out because they feel like it. But that's exactly what's going on. And it's so crazy to me. And they're going to get away with it. And they're going to plug somebody else in. Who? I don't know. Just somebody. They're just going to plug somebody else in. At the end of the program yesterday, I gave you this, but here's the story from Politico. Graham Plattner just dropped out. Here's who could replace him. Several potential successors have already signaled their interest in seeking the Democrat. It says Democratic, but it's Democrat nomination for Maine Senate. This is from Politico. By the way, Sam, Dad said no. Politico wanted me to go on.
1: Oh, really? Okay, yeah.
0: I said no. I just ignored him. I ignored the guy's email.
1: It's the same thing.
0: So I got like a vehement email from somebody who watches or listens to the program every day. The person said, I beg you not to do it. Now, this guy thinks this is why I'm not doing it.
1: Oh, well, it is because of him.
0: Hello.
1: Yes, thank you, guys. Thank you so much.
0: Sets the schedule. But they'll twist your words and they'll do this, that, and the other. Well,
1: you're hired.
0: Hey, I'm pretty good. Yeah, right. You're hired. I'm pretty good at not letting people twist my words. I'm pretty good at that. I'm also pretty good at making sure that I record whatever it is that I'm doing so that they don't take me out of context. I remember doing something with the BBC. I forget what it was. There's some sort of a shooting here, and they wanted to tell me how the Second Amendment is bad, and I recorded the entire thing just in case they took me out of context. So I would not have allowed the guy just to run it and then not have any checks and balances. I would not have allowed that to happen. That said, why give them my time? I make fun of them every day on my show. I mean, they put the F in news, in my opinion. But here's the story from Politico. Graham Plattner just dropped out of Maine Senate race. Some Democrats have already said they want to replace him. Keep in mind, these are all the Democrats, I'm adding, that he beat. A Politico report of the new sexual allegations against Plattner on Monday set off a scramble among Maine Democrats as they pressured the candidate to step down and weighed who could take his place to defeat GOP Senator Susan Collins, the only Republican running in this in a state won by Kamala Harris this cycle. The party has long held that winning the Maine Senate race will be critical to retaking control of the upper chamber, which, of course, it's not critical. She's but one voice, but... if you're listening in Maine and you're a Democrat, why would you say, I really want a Graham Plattner, the clam guy, really want a Graham Plattner? And then you voted for him, 80% vote is what he got, I believe. And now he's just out and you just accept it, okay, we'll push somebody else against Susan Collins. Doesn't make sense to me. The steady loss of support and financial backing for Plattner's campaign, which denied the allegation, gave several progressives an opening to start the preparation. Some, like former Senate President Troy Jackson, were more explicit than others, setting up a joint fundraising campaign before Plattner dropped out. Others, including Secretary of State Shenna Bellows, who's a nut job. By the way, Maine, she's nuts. She's got those eyes, so you can just tell she's nuts. Said that they would seriously consider entering the race if Plattner suspended his campaign. Meanwhile, a few possible candidates, including Representative Jared Golden, Maine Senate President Matty Doherty, and actor Patrick Dempsey, yes, the guy from Grey's Anatomy, that guy, have ruled themselves out. Sam, were you waiting with bated breath to see if Patrick Dempsey was going to run for Senate?
1: Was that a serious remark?
0: I have no idea.
1: Honestly, I had no idea he was even thinking about it.
0: Paul, you watched the Grey's Anatomy?
2: No.
1: Dreamy.
0: Right, McDreamy. Then there was McSteamy. There was McSomebody Elsey. I forget what it was. Ugh. Didn't we used to watch that? We like were watching it like years later.
1: Yes, we tried, and there were like 10 seasons. We're like, there's no way we're going to watch all of this, and there's still more seasons.
0: Making seasons. Yeah.
1: Yes, they are. Yeah.
0: By the way, if you had a recommendation, one recommendation for a show for people to watch that aired on TV, it would be.
1: Psych.
0: Come on, this is easy. Yeah, come on, Psych. Paul, did you ever watch Psych?
2: No.
0: Good stuff, dude.
1: So good.
0: Suck it! If you watch Psych, you know what I'm talking about.
1: The main actor is from San Antonio. How cool is that?
0: That's very cool. Patrick Dempsey is not going to be running. Thank God. Now, jockeying for the nomination is expected to accelerate, which less than 4 months until Election Day. State law gives the main Democrat Party, they say Democratic Party, the authority to replace Plattner and mandates that a successor must be chosen by July 27th. On Wednesday, just before Plattner suspended his campaign, the main Democrat Party approved tentative plans for a nominating convention to pick his successor. Here's where things stand. I don't care. I'm not going to go through who Troy Jackson is. I don't care who that is. I don't care who any of these people are. I'll be honest with you. I just don't care. I just don't care. I mean, for me, you should have to run this guy. And let's just go back through recent history. If you got a minute. You got a minute? I think you do. The guy had a Nazi tattoo. Sam, have I mentioned that on this show? He had a Nazi tattoo?
1: Yes. Yes, you have mentioned it. But, you know, so many people just don't believe you.
0: I think that his nickname is Nazi Tattoo Guy.
1: You know what? It is on this show.
0: NTG, Nazi tattoo
1: NTG
0: guy.
1: NTG Plattner.
0: Yeah, exactly right. So he had the Nazi tattoo, claimed he didn't know it was a Nazi tattoo, as he got it while he was loaded drunk or something. And maybe you start questioning the fact that he was loaded drunk and got a Nazi tattoo and didn't know it. That's also a pretty big judgment issue. We have that. We have the other allegations that he just wasn't a very good guy with his other relationships. Now we have at least one allegation of rape or sexual assault or both. And that's what it took. You nominated the guy. You put the guy up. You supported the guy. Elizabeth Warren flew in. Ro Khanna flew in. Everybody, Bernie Sanders, was supporting the guy. Everybody's supporting the guy. Now that a really, really bad allegation comes out, because I guess other allegations weren't bad enough. Nazi tattoo guy. Now you're pushing him out, and the Democrat Party thinks we can just do that. We can do that, and how dare you tell us that we can do that? I'm here to tell you, Nazi tattoo guy should be on the ballot in Maine this coming November. Do you agree? I mean, it's kind of simple. And let's add to that the fact that James Tallarico is the guy who is on the ballot here in Texas as the Democrat running for senator. They're hoping to get this seat, too. You see, if they think they can get Maine and one of the seats in Texas, then they'll be easy to get the majority in the Senate. James Tallarico is a fake Christian. He has said that both Islam and Christianity are the right way to God, and Christians don't believe that, and Muslims don't believe that. So pretending he's a Christian, I saw an ad. Sam, have you seen this ad where he walks out of the grocery store, he's holding a bag of groceries?
1: Stop it.
0: He's holding it.
1: Grocery shops?
0: Like he's never held a grocery bag before. It's very strange.
1: Wow.
0: He's the guy.
1: So performative.
0: Exactly. He's the guy faking like he's eating a rib. We have no idea that he ate the rib. He's also the same guy that said that his campaign went all vegan. So I'm not sure how you're eating a rib. Then he puts on the Texas flag shirt as if that proves that he's a Texan. He talks about his girlfriend that nobody's ever seen. Talks about that. Six genders. Oh, yeah, that's a, when he was asked, what do you love outside of politics? Well, I love the trans children, he said. He wants us to believe that he's the heir apparent, that he's the next Christian senator from the great state of Texas. Somebody's buying it. Either that or they're sending in a ton of money from outside of Texas. We have to have Ken Paxton on soon to talk about this. By the way, the local media, I'm calling you out, KSAT specifically, the local media here in San Antonio, every other story is a negative story about a conservative. Every other story is a positive story about a Democrat or about a liberal. I haven't seen a negative story about James Tallarico yet in a 65% Hispanic market where most people here are Christian, and he's faking like he's a Christian. A two-minute in-depth investigation into this guy would show how he's lying about his Christianity, but they keep on giving him cover. Well, it's working. According to the Texas Tribune, another pro-James Tallarico outlet, James Tallarico raises over $30 million in second quarter campaign, says more than triple Ken Paxton's sum. The Austin Democrats' haul is a record for a U.S. Senate candidate in the second quarter of an election year. It is nearly three times that of what Beto O'Rourke raised, Beto, in the same period in 2018. Kalo Guo, G-U-O, wrote this. State Representative James Tallarico, the Democrat U.S. Senate nominee, raised a staggering $30 million from April through June, his campaign announced Wednesday, yesterday, more than triple the amount brought by his Republican opponent, Attorney General Ken Paxton. The haul is a record total for a U.S. Senate candidate in the second quarter of an election year, Tallarico's campaign said, noting that he's now raised more than $70 million from over 1.5 million donations, including 780,000 individual contributors since launching his bid in September. Sam, what do you notice they haven't said yet?
1: I don't know.
0: How much of that money's coming from outside of Texas?
1: Oh, okay.
0: See, if you're really an outlet, the Texas Tribune, you should probably tell us how much of that came from outside of Texas.
1: Mm-hmm.
0: Quote, I'm honored to stand along more than 780,000 neighbors. He's got a lot of neighbors, the guy, who are tired of being divided into teams, red versus blue, left versus right, rural versus urban, said the very left, very blue person trying to beat the red and the right. So he's acting like he doesn't want to separate as he's trying to get the seat away from somebody who's on the other side. We are uniting Texans onto one team to change this broken, corrupt political system and bring down costs for working families. That's what they're going to lean into. Affordability, affordability, affordability. That worked for Mamdani in New York. And this is what they're going to keep on doing around the country. They think that's going to work. The story goes on to say earlier Wednesday, Paxton's campaign said he'd raised over $9 million in the second quarter of the year, a personal best and the largest amount announced by any non-incumbent Senate GOP candidate this cycle per his campaign. Both campaigns have yet to file their second quarter reports due July 15th to the Federal Elections Commission, identifying their donors and how much cash they have on hand. Tallarico's mammoth fundraising has boosted Democrat hopes that he could become the first Democrat to turn a Senate seat blue since 1988, particularly against Paxton, the Republican nominee, who has historically posted relatively weak fundraising totals. See, just they go after the conservative every time. They continue, some of Tallarico's fundraising edge could be neutralized, however, by a recent Supreme Court ruling that empowers Paxton to tap into the national GOP's deep coffers. Recent public polling has found the race essentially tied. The Texas Tribune really, really wants James Tallarico to win. They really do. They're hoping and praying and they're betting that they can probably help get him over the finish line. And I don't care what they think about me. It's not my opinion. I see it in daily news coverage from anybody from the legacy media. They're pushing. They're pulling for Plattner until they don't have to anymore. They'll pull for the next person up. They will not pull for Susan Collins. They're pulling for Tallarico, though he's nuts and he's not Christian in my book. And what he's saying is the most outlandish stuff that Texans don't buy. They are all lining up behind this guy because they want him to win. I'm not okay with that. 833-JOE-PAGS, 833-563-7247, joepags.com. Do you agree with me that you chose this Plattner guy? You got to keep the Plattner guy. You shouldn't be able to replace him like they replaced Biden in 2024 for Harris. Thankfully, she still lost, but $2 billion tried to get her over the top. 833-JOE-PAGS, 833-563-7247, joepags.com. 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
0: Show today. Do you agree with me that that Graham Plattner should still be the guy? Do you agree with me that you shouldn't be able to just say, "Dad, we're just not going to have the guy here anymore. We're not really worried about it anymore. He's just, you know, forget about Graham Plattner." No, he won. He's the winner. I don't care if the guy's name is Adolf Hitler. If you ran the guy and he won, he should be on the ticket, and he should lose 99% to 1. Maybe his family votes for him. But you get to just decide anytime you want. I mean, I think the provisions about replacing somebody on the ballot were really put in place in case somebody is, like, ill and they just can't make it, or they die before the actual general election. The Democrats look at the primary system as just an idea. We'll do primaries, but it doesn't really matter. We're going to run who we want to run. I think that's bogus. 833-JOE-PAGS, 833-563-7247, joepags.com. We've got Victoria Coates on the program today from the Heritage Foundation, former deputy national security advisor for President Trump. She's going to talk about Iran. Strait of Hormuz, open or close? I ask her, is the MOU dead or not? Can you actually shut down Iran financially and not have to do it militarily? I mean, is that a thing? We talked to her about all that and then some. Then Allie Bradley is on. We do talk about that case out of Houston where a man was killed by ICE. His family says he was on the way to work. ICE says he was ramming their vehicle with his vehicle. There's a lot of confusion about what happened with that. We're going to talk about that as well with Allie. Let me go to the phone lines. Brad, Austin, what's going on? Hi.
4: Hey, Joe. I have to agree. I think the issue of affordability is a big ticket winner, but the politicians should talk about affordability. They need to take a good hard look at why things are suddenly not affordable. And to do that, they really just need to look in the mirror. And I think if you would address that, the politicians, how they have orchestrated things with zoning and all that stuff to make it harder to build and permitting processes and stuff like that, you'd see a lot more affordable housing. But in order to make things affordable, you have to subsidize it. And I don't think that's going to happen. Because I just don't see subsidies to builders and things like that actually working to reduce prices.
0: I don't know that you have to do subsidies. You just have to bring down the cost of the goods, of the actual materials. I appreciate the call. We say affordability, but then we don't really say what that means. You say affordability, and then, you know, you've got the guy like in New York, Mamdani, who says he's going to open up grocery stores, which he hasn't done. He's going to stop bus fare, which he hasn't done. He's going to somehow balance the budget without taxing people, yet he's trying to, you know, his little videos outside of billionaires, you know, penthouses, and acting like that's somehow a good thing that he's doing that. So, man, I hear what you're saying. You have to bring down the cost of the materials. I don't want to subsidize more things. We're taxpayers already subsidizing enough. We should actually, through a good, strong economy, bring down prices. That makes more sense to me. 833-JOE-PAGS, 833-563-7247, joepags.com. I definitely want to hear from you. There's a lot going on today. As I said, a couple of great guests in Victoria Coates. Also going to have Allie Bradley on the program from News Nation. Going to break down a lot of important stuff. We've got some audio and video from President Trump when we come back about Iran and more. Keep it here.
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29: At first glance, Terrence and Shania have nothing in common. Terrence is a musician. He's constantly traveling. He's 32 years old, single with no kids, and started smoking when he was 16. Shania, on the other hand, just turned 45. She owns a coffee shop. She is married with two kids and has never smoked. 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

0: Joe Pags Show coming your way on a Thursday. There's a lot going on, lots to get to. 833-JOE-PAGS, 833-563-7247. JoePags.com is the number. We've got, again, Victoria Coates. She'll be next hour, and then hour three, it's going to be Allie Bradley. Victoria Coates, the former National Security Advisor, Deputy National Security Advisor for President Trump. And she's going to break down, just ask her, very simply, straight up her moves, open or closed. MOU, dead or alive? I mean, that's really what I want to know. And when it comes to that, I mean, the Iranians still threatening the life of the president, but the president was asked about Iran today and gave very succinct answers. I mean, very clearly, Iran is playing with fire right now. And I said it the other day, and I mean this, I really do want to see Iran just on its hands and knees, the leadership, surrendering, begging, please stop. That's what I want to see. I don't think I'm asking too much. I think that's exactly what we should see out of Iran. They should not have the ability to keep on saber-rattling and we now took on two nuclear powers and we must now be a superpower. No, you're really not. You're just annoying. So at some point, we have to do something that is final in that I think we get rid of the theocracy. I don't want ground troops, is not what I'm saying. But the president was asked about this, asked about the Iran striking more areas, Iran, you know, saber-rattling and attacking ships in the Strait, and he had this.
1: We just hit them very hard, and I say we hit them 20 to 1. Every time they hit us, we're going to hit them 20. And we did it last night. It did a little something today, but it was really retribution for last night. They hit actually three boats, not two. And when they hit, we hit back much harder.
0: I mean, that's the way to do it. That's the way to do it. When they hit, we hit back much harder. Great. I love it. Let's do some more. And I don't love war, and I love death, and I love that, but I love the fact that we're not going to sit back on our heels and act like they've got a chance. I don't want to embolden them as if they somehow have the ability to come out on top here. Then there's this.
1: We have many ways we can win, but we've already won militarily. They have very little left, and they want to make a deal so badly. They called a little while ago. They want to make a deal so badly. I just don't know if they're worthy of making a deal. I don't know that they're going to honor the deal. That's the problem.
2: If they want to make a deal, why do you think they attacked commercial vessels?
0: If they want to make a deal, why do you think they attacked commercial vessels, was the question from the very mouse-like sounding reporter.
1: Because it's sort of crazy, to be honest with you. It's sort of crazy. They're a little bit out of control, but they want to make a deal. Badly.
0: Because they're sort of crazy. Sam, the answer was they're sort of crazy.
3: Yeah, and I believe them at this point.
0: I mean, they've kind of proven the crazy, haven't they?
3: They continue to prove the crazy.
0: Hi, we're Iran and we're nuts. That's what they're doing.
3: Yeah, pretty much.
0: Not much of a question there. Then there's this.
2: Are you going to pull more U.S. troops out of Europe?
0: Are you going to be pulling more U.S. troops out of Europe? Because, again, in 2026, even while the technical issues I had in my studio the past couple of days, we still are able to fix it. They cannot get good audio on Air Force One. It's weird.
2: So how many and where is
1: this? I haven't made that final determination. A lot's going to depend on Greenland. And a lot. I mean, you know, I'm going to make a very good deal in Greenland. And if we don't, maybe I will. And a lot's dependent on Iran. I mean, they want to help now. You know, it's a little late to the thing. Essentially, there's not that much fighting to be done. But some will depend on Iran. You know, when they had a chance, an opportunity to help, they chose not to. So, but we're sort of forgetting about that. And now they want to help. They all want to go in. They want to help on Iran so badly. But we don't really need help. It's little things. But we don't really need help.
0: Boom. Don't really need help. It's the little things. Will we be pulling any troops out of Europe? I think we probably should at least threaten it, because they're not safe if we're not there. And I don't want them to be unsafe, but I want them to be smart. And so far, they haven't been smart. I wonder where you are on all of this stuff that's been going on for the past little while. 833-JOE-PAGS, 833-563-7247, JoePags.com. Where are you on this? Are we at the point to where we have to just shut their mouths now? And again, they can say whatever they want, I get it. But when you're saying it, and then you're attacking ships in the Strait of Hormuz, and the Strait of Hormuz is supposed to be something they promised to leave alone for the 60-day MOU, ceasefire, I mean, what do you do? And is there going to be some question about the War Powers Act or the War Powers Resolution? Is that really going to be a problem? Is he going to have to stop what he's doing because of that? I don't think so. I don't think he thinks so. But end of the day, we're still in this very strange situation with Iran. I've said this a million times. MOU should not have been released. I don't think that it should have been signed, to be honest with you. Sign a ceasefire if you want. Not a conditional MOU where they get a bunch of money and they get to have sanctions lifted. Although that money is not going to them. And although the sanctions are back on as of a couple of days ago. And the president called them scum yesterday and said, you know, the MOU is done. It's out of here. So where are you on this? Because I know this, my gas prices today were 51 cents higher than they were just a few days ago. Maybe about a week ago. 51 cents a gallon higher than they were about a week ago. Think about that. Because we thought it was open. Then we thought it was closed. And as Paul and I talked about yesterday, either on the air or at a commercial break, you know, there is manipulation happening because it's a good time to make a bunch of extra money if you're in the oil industry. Now I'm going to get a bunch of people contact me. Oh, the oil industry isn't doing it. It's a commodity that's traded on the Wall Street. And you don't understand how OPEC works and the open market, blah, blah, blah. Shut up. You guys know damn well when one gas station says it's 242, the other one says it's 249, the one at 249 is making 7 more cents a gallon. That's real. It's a real amount of money, 7 more cents a gallon. At 51 cents more per gallon, you're making a lot more money on a full tank of gas than you were before. And don't tell me because somebody in OPEC decided that's what it would be. Seriously. I think we should be energy independent. I think we should only rely on our own oil. I think we should be the ones who say, we're going to not only get our own oil, either from shale or other ways to produce it, get our own natural gas, but we're going to go ahead and refine it all here. During President Trump's next 2.5 years, I think he should start the movement of building as many refineries as possible. Because again, I'll never forget back to Bill Clinton's days. He was asked about that. So what's the story with refining capacity? Why aren't we refining more? Shouldn't we refine more? What's the issue? I mean, these are all good questions, but the answer back then was it takes 30 years to get it done. Well, we're the ones in charge now. We can't get rid of, honestly, we can't get rid of the regulations that are stopping us from building more refining capacity. How stupid. Does this work over here? Stupid! Look at that. Yes, she does. 833-JOE-PAGS, 833-563-7247, joepags.com. Again, we'll go full-throated on this next hour at the bottom of the hour with Victoria Coates. But I do want to give you this. Iranians unfurl chilling banner with Trump assassination threat at Ayatollah Khomeini's burial. Written by Ronnie Reyes at the New York Post. I said that we should not have given them a day off or a week off or a weekend off for the burial of the Ayatollah. Who cares? Iranians unfurl chilling banner with Trump assassination threat at Ayatollah Khomeini's burial. I mean, they still think that they have power. They still think they're fine. They still think they're our equal somehow. Story goes on saying, banners vowing revenge against President Trump for the death of Iranian Supreme Leader Ayatollah al-Khamenei were on full display during his burial ceremony on Thursday. Crowds across Mashhad, whatever, were seen demanding Trump's assassination while waving large banners that called their leader to be avenged. Quote, I swear by the blood of the Supreme Leader Trump, we will kill you, the crowd shouted. In English, it says, hey, Trump, we will kill you. We will kill Trump, it says, another banner. By people I'm sure were forced to go out there and do it. One placard held by dozens of Khomeini sycophants read, we will kill Trump. The message was splayed with an image of Iran's so-called fist of defiance, which represents Tehran's refusal to back down to foreign powers. There you go. This can continue to threaten the president. We'll kill Trump, blah, blah, blah. What's the problem? We'll just kill him. No big deal. And what's interesting is, as that's going on, what happened over here, Sam? What was the Trump family doing today?
3: Oh, I definitely know. Flying.
0: They were.
3: Somewhere.
0: President Donald Trump International Airport.
3: Yes, sir.
0: In Palm Beach, Florida. I actually got, I won't say his name. I don't think we've ever put his name out there, but I've got a brother-in-law who's a lieutenant in the sheriff's office of Palm Beach County. He sent me a text today that he was talking to Eric and Don Jr., mentioned us, mentioned me,
3: cool.
0: Loves Joe Pags, loved the Joe Pags show. Very, very cool about it all.
3: That's awesome.
0: So they went there this morning at like 5 o'clock in the morning or something. So,
3: yeah,
0: well,
3: they had to be the first.
0: Well, it was going to be like FedEx or UPS, right. but Eric was like, no, we can't let that happen.
3: Right.
0: So as they're threatening to kill President Trump, Trump's over here renaming airports.
4: 5:01 a.m., the name of the airport changed from Palm Beach International to President Donald J. Trump International Airport. And there's no way in hell I was letting UPS be the first plane to land. So we got on Trump Force One, and Lawrence, you've been on it, and Brian, you've certainly been on it, and Emily, you've probably been on it as well. But we had to be the last plane to take off out of PBI. And then air traffic control comes on, and, you know, welcome to Trump Force One. You're the first plane to ever land, you know, at this airport. And so we touched down at exactly 5:01 a.m. this morning, and it was a beautiful day. I don't think there's anybody more synonymous with Palm Beach than Donald Trump, and maybe all of Florida. And, you know, it's his home. He absolutely loves the state, won the state by a major margin. You know, and this is a plane that carried him to victory. A lot of people will argue three times, but certainly two. It was the backdrop of so many of the presidential campaign stops. It's so many stops with us as a family. So it was an incredibly special moment for us this morning.
0: I mean, that's really cool. And I think it also puts it in Iran's face. Oh, you're going to kill us? Cool. We just named an airport for me. You know what I mean? That's
3: right.
0: What I see.
3: Right.
0: That's what
3: yeah,
0: I see.
3: Me too. Mm-hmm.
0: So, I mean, at the end of the day, a pretty cool deal having Trump Force One be the first one to land there. Again, I've mentioned this many times. Sam literally disagrees with me on this, and that's okay. I don't know that you're naming stuff after yourself as you're still in office, like the Trump Kennedy Center. Maybe do that after you're out of office. And maybe he thought, well, they're not going to do that. They're not going to name it after me after I'm out of office. They don't like me. But I really, really, really, really love that he did this. I do. I love that he did this just to put it in their faces, not because I love that he renamed an airport. It doesn't really matter that much. But at the end of the day, it shows how insignificant he wants Iran to feel in the bigger scheme of things. Yeah, I had to go to the bathroom, had to have a Diet Coke, and had to rename an airport. That's more important than you saying you want to kill me at the funeral of some idiot that I killed. I think that it's a way to minimize them and a show of strength by saying, you're not really a big deal to me. 833-JOE-PAGS, 833-563-7247, joepags.com. Want to know your thoughts about the Iran conflict, where it is today. Started February 28th. We're now on July 9th. Are you done? Are you about as done as I am with it? That we just, let's just annihilate them, blow them off the map, and then we're good? 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Go and check out the long form with Riley Gaines from yesterday. It's about 37 minutes long. Really good stuff, and I want you to go check that out. It's up and running right now on YouTube, joepags.com/YouTube, and we're back after this.
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17: 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A smile has a secret power that most people don't know about. A smile multiplies. It spreads

0: to have you. Thanks. I appreciate you stopping by. It's the Joe Pag Show for your Thursday. There's a lot going on. Don't forget Free Speech Friday tomorrow. Going to get a lot done there, too. We have Dr. Jesse tomorrow. Is that what's going on?
1: We are waiting on confirmation.
0: Okay, that was very... You almost sound like you worked in a doctor's office there for a second. We are waiting for confirmation on your appointment. I know the doc's got some pretty good research he wants to bring, so we've got to make sure we get him on as soon as we can. But always trying to bring the goods for you here on the Joe Pag Show. Don't forget to check out all the social media. 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Joe is in Missouri. Joe, what's on your mind? Hi. Hold on. Hold on, Joe. Yes, you're on now. Talk to me. I can hear you now. Go ahead.
2: Okay, always a joy to talk to you, brother.
0: Thank you.
2: I just wanted to say I agree with you. I also don't think that Donald Trump, he always has known all along that they were never going to come to grips with what he wanted to do
0: right.
2: with them. I think he was doing it just for the American people to let them know that he just wasn't a cut and dry jerk that was just going to say, okay, I ain't listening to you. I'm going to do what I want. He was trying to let the American people No, in my opinion, that he was just hanging out, giving them options, knowing that they were never going to do this, and now he's to the point, okay, I've done it long enough, it's time to get rid of them, and that's why the ceasefire is off, and I think he's going to put them away once and for all.
0: I mean,
2: that's my opinion.
0: Well, it's about time for him to put them away, right? I mean, let's put them away, give the people of Iran the chance to have their own future, and not be run by these
2: idiots, these
0: nut jobs.
2: That's right. Absolutely, my friend.
0: All right, Brother Joe, we appreciate you out of Missouri. Open line now, 833-JOE-PAGS, joepags.com. Scroll down, click on contact. Going to be Susan in Florida. Susan, what's going on?
3: Hey, Joe, I agree totally, and I just like to say you cannot deal with a fanatic.
0: Right.
3: They're not going to change their mind, so go in, get it done. Finish it, and then gas prices will go back to normal, and everybody will stop saying, hey, wait a minute, you know, we're not doing well by our economy.
0: Well, what's interesting about it is next hour I do talk to Victoria Coates about that specifically. These people are not like any other enemy. They don't care if they die. They think it's a good thing. It's honorable.
3: Exactly. You know, they get their, 40 virgins?
0: I think it's 72. I think it's 72 total, yeah. I think with inflation, it's 72, I'm pretty sure. 833-JOE-PAGS. 833-563-7247. JoePags.com. It's a big part of the conversation. Think about it. When you're dealing with Hitler, who was a disgusting, horrible guy, wish he never existed. But he thought that Germany was the be-all, end-all, and he wanted that to be what he wanted it to be in the future. When you're talking about Stalin, he thought Russia, the Soviet Union, was the be-all, end-all. He didn't want to die. He wanted to make the whole world like that. In Iran, they're like, if I die, that's a good thing. God is very happy with me. It's not like when you sat down with Gorbachev and said, let's go forward peacefully so we don't annihilate each other. We didn't want to die in the United States. They didn't want to die in the Soviet Union, so we beat them economically, and we ended up, you know, crushing the Soviet Union financially, and the wall came down. But they never, in the back of their head, Gorbachev wasn't like, it's okay if we all die because God will be waiting for us. You got a different sort of thing going on here for these people in Iran. They want to die for the cause. Adam, San Antonio, let's go.
4: Iran, in 1979, you know, they when they had the Islamic Revolution, you know, they we should have treated the way we treat them now, we should have treated them then, you know. And 2 months after the Islamic Revolution, Iraq actually invaded Iran because they knew what was coming up, you know. And so, but as long as Iran is under basically Sharia law, they can get a new leader, and it could be more conservative or it could be worse. But as long as they live under Sharia law, these nations are going to be death to America, because it's really death to Christianity. And I hate to say that, but I'm glad Trump is addressing that, because you see parts of Europe and America where Islamic, they want to take over. They don't want to live side by side with gay people and Christians and Jews if they have a choice.
0: I'm with
4: you. Thanks so much. You guys are doing a great job.
0: Thank
4: Polo,
0: you, Adam.
4: Everybody's doing a great job.
0: I appreciate you, brother. Thank you. Polo even got a shout-out. Polo, getting the shout-outs over here, man. Nice.
5: There you go.
0: Adam getting it done in San Antonio at the flagship KTSA. Yeah, he's right. It's not just Christianity, though. It's Christianity, he said. It is, they want Western culture to go, which is Judeo-Christian values, based on the Magna Carta and the Ten Commandments.

0: commandments and fill in the blank, you know, religious, you know, paperwork that our founding fathers looked at and said, yeah, this would be good to have a country that is based in this, that it bases it on God. They think that their view of God, their way of getting to the right hand of God is the only way, and everybody else who doesn't believe that should die. Look at what's happening in Africa right now, where Christians are being rounded up and killed. It's not good. Keep it here. Much more to come.
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9: Floods turned deadly. I'm Carmen Roberts, Fox News. Search and rescue crews recover the body of a missing Missouri woman who was swept away from her home yesterday as dangerous floodwaters tore through Crawford County. The Missouri State Highway Patrol said the body of Faith Gregory was recovered about a mile from her home after an extensive search. More rain and flooding is expected, with a threat expanding farther south. Fox meteorologist Adam Klotz has more.
10: What a scary situation across Missouri. They saw in some of those communities on the high end as much as a foot of rain. We're still tracking a risk of some flooding as we move through the weekend. Now, that's shifted a little farther off towards the east. We're seeing at least some flooding, flood alerts, flood warnings there across portions of southern Illinois, getting into Kentucky. So really along the Ohio River Valley, those are the areas where that rain is going to continue to come down. We've got a frontal boundary that's just kind of draped across that region. A whole lot of humidity there, and these storms are just one after another after another. When you start to see these storms train, that is when these rainfall totals can start to get really high.
9: Iran's Revolutionary Guard Navy just announced the Strait of Hormuz is closed until further notice and until the U.S. interference in the region stops. And this comes after Iran's Navy said it fired on a ship today trying to travel along an unapproved route in the strait and was struck by a warning shot. The Navy says no vessels will be permitted to transit the strait. And GOP Congresswoman Claudia Tenney of New York, who sits on the House Intelligence Committee, told Fox News prior to this,
11: I don't think that negotiations with them is going to stop this. I think they only understand one thing, and the only reason they're at the table is because we've pretty much decimated their Navy, and we've really taken out a lot of their ability to retaliate, and certainly they have some assets left.
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9: Repeating our top story, Iran's Revolutionary Guard Navy just announced the Strait of Hormuz is closed until further notice. In other news, Democrats in Maine are scrambling to find a new candidate to challenge Republican U.S. Senator Susan Collins after Graham Plattner officially withdrew from the race. Plattner, who won the Democratic primary, filed paperwork yesterday, ending his campaign. Democrats have until July 27th to find a replacement for the November election. Now that the FIFA World Cup is in play in the U.S., sports bettors are facing a gambling boom, and that is raising concerns.
14: A betting boom. Billions of dollars flowing from countries across the globe, and the World Cup is fueling the fire. Industry analysts expect fans to set record gambling numbers, even more than the Super Bowl. Some analysts predict more than $50 billion in global wagers. Deutsche Bank projects $3.3 billion in wagers through U.S. sports books, led by sites like DraftKings and FanDuel. While legal sports betting explodes, experts say it makes it hard to rein in other sports betting. In college sports, some betting is legal, but gray areas are plentiful. Prop bets are growing increasingly controversial. In Washington, David Spun, Fox News.
9: Apple sues OpenAI, accusing it of stealing trade secrets.
15: The suit says the theft of Apple's trade secrets by the maker of ChatGPT was part of a coordinated pattern of misconduct at an institutional level.
9: Fox's Lisa Lucero, OpenAI denies wanting any secrets from rivals. And the New York Times is pushing back against the Justice Department over subpoenas seeking testimony from several of its reporters next week. Those subpoenas come after the Times reported on security concerns involving President Trump's new Air Force One. And the National Press Club is calling on the DOJ to immediately withdraw the subpoenas. I'm Carmen Roberts. This is Fox News.
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20: Here's a look at Saturday night forecast and a quick preview of Sunday for Eastern South Carolina. Tonight stays warm and humid with a low near 74 degrees. Rain chances continue overnight. Sunday going to be another unsettled day with 87 degrees and a 75% chance of rain. Monday, we'll see a 35% chance of rain and a high of only 80.
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0: Great radio stations all over the place, along with Sam and Polo. It is the Joe PAGS Show. Thanks. Appreciate you stopping by. There's a lot going on, lots to get to. We're going to have Victoria Coates at the bottom of the hour to talk more about Iran and exactly what the story is there. MOU, alive and well, or dead? I'd like to know. Alive or dead? When it comes to Iran, can we just annihilate them and make them surrender? Her answer to that is pretty interesting, so make sure you stick around for that. Sam, do we like it like this or like it like this? Like this or like this? What do you think?
21: The second one.
0: Or this?
21: Nope.
0: The other one? You like the that one better? This one?
2: No, the other one.
0: Well, there you go. For those who aren't watching, it's fun with lights. We do it like a TV show, and we're under the lights all the time. We're in a different studio today. I just thought I would play around with the lighting. Okay. Former Olympian pleads not guilty in reflecting pool damage case after Trump alleged vandalism. Let me set the scene. President Trump wanted the reflecting pool to look beautiful, as he should want. And same thing that Barack Obama wanted. Let's make it look beautiful. Obama failed, and Trump's attempt did not hold either. But he says, and the DOJ says, and the U.S. Attorney in D.C., Jeanine Pirro, says that this was vandals. They vandalized it because, I guess, you just hate the country so much or hate the president so much that you obviously have to vandalize the reflecting pool to make it green or to tear away at the lining. Well, the reason why I gave you that sort of extra bit of intro before I give you the story is because I truly believe that the AP is going to act the fool on this story. They're probably going to just be completely loaded for the left like they normally are. From the AP, Michael Kunzelman, out of Washington, a former Olympic canoe racer, pleaded not guilty on Thursday, today, to deliberately damaging the recently renovated Lincoln Memorial Reflecting Pool, a politically charged case that his defense attorneys and other Trump administration critics have derided as an abuse of prosecutorial power. Look, the first sentence, or the first paragraph, it's all one big long sentence. The guy doesn't understand that you can use a period and start a new sentence. He throws in political this and that, derided abuse of prosecutorial power, politically charged. Come on. Just give me the damn story. David Hearn, who competed in the 3 Summer Olympics, entered the plea through one of his attorneys during his initial appearance in D.C. Superior Court. Hearn, 67 years old, of Bethesda, Maryland, was indicted last Thursday on a single felony count of property destruction. Before the country's 250th independence celebrations, President Donald Trump launched a multi-million dollar renovation project for the reflecting pool, which was plagued by problems, including damage to its new coating. Trump, without providing evidence, has alleged the damage was caused by vandals. But let me say this sentence again. Trump, without providing evidence, as if he's a prosecutor, just has to give them evidence when he says anything, has alleged the damage was caused by vandals. I mean, this guy was charged. So, yes, the evidence is the U.S. attorney charged the guy. But AP thinks that's without evidence. Hearn, the story goes on to say, has said he reached inside the pool to examine the peeled sealant and let go of a chunk when he was told by a park worker. He's accused of causing more than $1,000 in damage. Quote, every American should be alarmed about this prosecution, defense attorney Norm Eisen said after the hearing. It is not a crime to touch the reflecting pool. At least 3 other people have been charged in the same court with misdemeanors for allegedly removing pieces of paint from the reflecting pool, according to online court records. All 3 pleaded not guilty during their initial court appearances Wednesday, yesterday, records show. U.S. Attorney Jeanine Pirro, the top federal prosecutor of the District of Columbia, said vandalizing the nation's monuments and public spaces is an affront to our shared history. Quote, the law applies equally to everyone, and when it's broken, there are consequences, she said in a statement Thursday, today. Defense says prosecutors' evidence is weak. In front of a packed courtroom, D.C. Superior Judge Carmen McLean, did not require Hearn to be supervised by the court while he is free awaiting trial. A status hearing was scheduled for August 5th. A prosecutor, Kevin Reddington, said the government wasn't seeking any court supervision for Hearn, but just a stay-away order without specifying in court where it wanted to keep Hearn away from. Mary Dorman, one of Hearn's attorneys, urged the judge not to impose any conditions of court supervision, calling Hearn an upstanding citizen and a member of the community. The government's evidence is weak, she added. Supporters cheered after the hearing. And this is part of the story that this doofus from the AP wants you to hear. Because so far already, Trump didn't provide any evidence. Hearn says he only reached in and he touched a piece of something. He didn't pull anything, bop-a-doop. And now they're going to get into the supporters, all cheered for him. Dozens of supporters, many carrying homemade signs, gathered outside the courthouse and chanted, Davy! As Hearn left the hearing, Hearn joined his attorneys in front of the bank of cameras and smiled to supporters but did not speak. He raised his right hand and pumped his fist as he left. Adam Van Grack, who chaired the U.S. Olympic National Governing Body for Canoe and Kayak Sports, joined the throng of supporters who cheered for Hearn. You know, Davy, after the hearing, Van Grack said Hearn has spent decades voluntarily maintaining National Park Service property that the canoeists used as a training course along the Potomac River. But this is a person who has devoted his life to representing the United States on an international stage, caring for the community, and protecting and caring for National Park Service property, Van Grack said. So the idea that he's a malicious destroyer of federal property shocks the conscience and makes no sense to anybody who's ever known Davy Hearn. Hearn previously told the Associated Press that he was detained by National Guard troops and U.S. Park Police for 5 hours after stopping by the pool during a 64-mile bike ride on June 19th. He said he reached in to examine newly peeled coating and briefly touched a chunk attached to the side of the pool, but obeyed a park worker who told him to let it go of it. Come on, dude. Then it goes into how plagued with problems the renovation has been. Yellow journalism. This isn't real journalism. This isn't really something. This isn't how it's supposed to work. Journalism is supposed to be, listen, okay? Listen, get a little something-something here, and here's what this site says, here's what that site says. Not pray for Davy. It's not what it's supposed to be. It's not. Not Davy's great. We love Davy. Go Davy. Davy, Davy Hearn. Not to sing songs about him. No, enough is enough. What are we talking about? Just tell the damn story. Tell the story. They charged him with this. He says this. The hearing is going to be back in court August 5th. Why is there more than that? A throng of people. Let me see if they got a picture of the throng. I see them walking out of court. Same as a throng somewhere here that I can't see?
2: I'm not sure. I'm not even sure what a throng is.
0: It's a group of. And there used to be a song. Wasn't it called the Throng Song?
21: Yes. Polo? By Cisco, yes.
0: Yeah, Cisco. Had look that up. Don't look that up, Sam. It's actually, it's a R-rated. He walks out. It's him and, I guess, a bodyguard and two attorneys. For some reason, there's a pink, it appears to be a pig of some sort, receiving him and taking a video of him. But it says supporters cheered. I mean, if there were a throng of supporters, wouldn't they have shown that in the picture? There's one picture here where you can see two other guys behind him holding a couple of signs that he's the GOAT and justice for Davy. You know what I mean? What are we looking at here? Why do they still claim to be journalistic outlets when clearly they're really not? We got that. Plus, we want to update you on what's going on in the Charlie Kirk murder preliminary hearing. This is whether it's going to end up going to a trial, which I think clearly it's going to. This is getting a lot of attention because it's really the first thing that we've seen in the past 10 months on this case. Tomorrow will be 10 months since Charlie Kirk was assassinated by simply having conversations on a college campus. The BBC writes this: Charlie Kirk murder suspect told roommate he wishes he hadn't done it, the court hears. Sheila Flynn wrote this, senior U.S. reporter for BBC. Suspect accused of fatally shooting Charlie Kirk admitted the killing to his roommate, cried at their apartment afterwards, and expressed regret, a Utah court has heard. The details emerged on the fourth day of testimony at a hearing for Tyler Robinson, 23, who faces charges in connection with the death of, on 10 September 2025, of the conservative activist. The prosecution played an investigative interview with ex-roommate and romantic partner Lance Twiggs and revealed text messages between the two. Robinson has not yet entered a plea. Prosecutors are presenting evidence against the defendant, and the judge will determine whether it's enough for a trial in the possible death penalty case. Portions of both the video and text exchange were redacted, while others were played only for those in the courtroom, not for public consumption. Twiggs appeared in the interview taped on in April with long hair, parted in the middle, a navy blue blazer, and a blue patterned tie. Twiggs paused at times to sip from a bottle of water as prosecutor Ryan McBride posed questions. I'm looking at a picture of this person who's alleged to have done this. And I don't know, man. They don't look alike, but there's something in the facial expressions of this guy that remind me of the Brian Koberger guy from Idaho. I don't know what, I'm not saying that he did it or he didn't do it. I'm telling you that there's a vacuous look in their eyes that just makes you go, what the? Story continues. According to Twiggs, Robinson asked for an engraving tool in the months before the shooting, saying he wanted to inscribe bullets for an upcoming camping and hunting trip with his family. Twiggs said Robinson sometimes discussed politics and listened to political radio shows while traveling to and from his jobs as an electrician. The roommate did not share the same interest and didn't really contribute much to such conversations, according to the interview with the prosecutor. Most of the comments centered on President Donald Trump or new legislation, Twiggs said, and they never discussed Kirk. According to Twiggs, the pair also did not speak about LGBT issues. The Twiggs person is allegedly a furry. Look it up if you don't know what that is. And was in a relationship with another guy, according to the other guy. So LGBT issues, they were living with them. I don't know if they didn't speak about them, but they were living that life, according to all the reports. On the day of the shooting, Robinson left earlier than usual, about 4 o'clock, but Twiggs thought his roommate was going for a job that was farther away, according to the recording. After Kirk was killed, the alleged shooter texted Twiggs to drop what you're doing and look under your keyboard. As Robinson texted further, Twiggs asked, "You weren't the one who did it, right?" He said, "I am," Robinson wrote in the text message presented in court. "I'm sorry." When Twiggs asked why, Robinson responded that he'd had enough of his hatred. Some hate can't be negotiated out. He continued texting Twiggs that night, still near the Utah University campus in Orem, where Kirk was shot, telling his roommate that he'd left his rifle in bushes where he changed his clothes and was waiting to retrieve it. Quote, "If I'm able to grab my rifle unseen, I will have left no evidence," Robinson said in text messages. He complained about crickets being too loud and lamented that a sniffer dog may have located the firearm. Heavy police presence and squad car remained near the spot. Quote, "I'm just sitting in my car watching reels for another hour," Robinson texted Twiggs. Candace Owens has made probably millions of dollars on her streams and in her videos, cashing in on this case, alleging that this Tyler Robinson had nothing to do with it, that it wasn't him. Most recently, when videos were showing Tyler Robinson walking around the campus, according to the prosecutors, she actually said, "The person in that video is 6'2 or 6'3. Tyler Robinson is 5'10. There's a desperation in what it is that she's doing as she sullies the memory of her once friend, as she harms the wife, the widow left, and the kids left. There's something so incredibly just evil and negative and nefarious about doing that. She's made a ton of money, still making the money. People will go and tune into her to find out more. They will. They'll go and tune into her to find out more about this case when she's not the one you should be finding out more on this case from. You should be finding it out from the prosecutors, from the actual deliberations going on, from the actual hearing that's happening, from the actual video that's being reported on. It's sick. It is so sick in so many ways that people like that are cashing in. What are your thoughts on this? As we get more information on this case, is it as obvious to you as it is to me that there's really good reason to think this guy might have done it by his own roommate slash romantic partner who says, shows the text messages that he got and the note that was left under the keyboard? Come on, man. Yeah, Candace Owens probably will make another $50,000 today off of doing a video over it. It's kind of sick. 833-JOE-PAGS, 833-563-7247, joepags.com. Scroll down, click on contact. Love to hear from you. Got to tell you about Lean from Brick House. Lean is a great supplement devised by doctors and researchers. If you're trying to lose some weight, it's not easy. 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I understand where you're coming from. 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We're back after this. 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
11: Stopping by. There's a lot going on, lots to get to. It is the Joe Pag Show. Victoria Coates at the bottom of the hour, so about 7 minutes from now, something like that, she's going to break down as the former deputy national security advisor for President Trump in the first term. Going to break down exactly what it is that that Iran is doing. The saber rattling is more than saber rattling. We're going to assassinate Trump. I mean, how do you do that? So the president gives them a day off to bury this piece of garbage Ayatollah. And during the day off, they fly banners that in English say, "We will kill Trump." Is that really what they're doing? Does that sound like a country that thinks it's been defeated? Now, I think that we've beaten them badly, but it doesn't sound to me like they think that they've been defeated. It really doesn't. I mean, for me, you would think that they'd be not doing that. And, you know, not saying we're going to kill Trump. Hey, thanks for giving us a day off. We're going to kill you. I don't understand that. It's very strange to me. 833-JOE-PAGS, 833-563-7247, joepags.com. Want to hear from you. Here's the latest from the Wall Street Journal. Iran allegedly hatched a new plot to kill Trump. This is not the old plot where they put a bounty on his head. Then you had several attempts now, three or four, depending on who's counting, on the life of President Trump. They put a new bounty on President Trump. This is, again, from the Wall Street Journal by way of Newsmax. Israel shared intelligence with the United States, warning that Iran had allegedly developed a new plot to assassinate President Donald Trump, according to the Wall Street Journal. The report said Israeli officials provided the information to U.S. officials as tensions between Washington and Tehran have intensified following renewed military strikes and threats between the two countries. The alleged plot would mark another escalation in Iran's long-running threats against Trump, who has been a target of Iranian anger since the 2020 U.S. strike that killed General Qasem Soleimani, the commander of Iran's elite Quds Force. Trump addressed the dangers he faces while speaking with reporters yesterday in Ankara, Turkey. Some say Ankara, I say Ankara, whatever. Saying he believes Iran's leadership wants to eliminate him because of his actions against the regime. I'm on every list, Trump said. According to the reports, the president also reflected on the personal risks that come with confronting Iran, acknowledging that his decisions have placed him in danger, but saying he remains focused on his goals. Trump has repeatedly said his top priority in dealing with Iran is preventing the country from obtaining a nuclear weapon. The journal reported that the intelligence warning came as the United States and Iran remain locked in a broader confrontation, with Trump warning Tehran of additional military action and saying a previous ceasefire arrangement appeared to have been broken down. The alleged assassination effort follows previous U.S. investigations into Iranian-linked plots targeting Trump and other American officials. In 2024, the Justice Department charged an individual accused of working with Iran in connection with an alleged murder-for-hire scheme targeting Trump before he returned to the White House. Iran has denied previous allegations that it sought to assassinate Trump. The White House's Israeli officials and Iranian officials have not publicly confirmed the specific details of the intelligence described in the journal. I'm laughing. Why do we need Iran to confirm it? At this idiot's funeral, Sammy, did I miss something? Weren't they waving a banner saying we will kill Trump?
12: Yes, we saw it.
11: It appeared to be a banner that said the words. But I mean, the part that first made me laugh, Iran has denied previous allegations. Okay. Thanks, Iran. And now they're saying, they won't respond or confirm the specific details. You don't have to. We know you want him to die. That's why I want the guy to live to be 180 years old. You don't get to just say, we just feel like killing you. Maybe start acting right and getting with the world community and not being a hate-filled garbage country. Maybe that. Maybe let your own people have some freedom and liberty. Maybe stop trying to develop a nuclear weapon. 833-JOE-PAGS, 833-563-7247, joepags.com. Victoria Coates, when we come back, you're going to want to hear what she has to say.
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0: At first glance, Terrence and Shania have nothing in common. Terrence is a musician. He's constantly traveling. He's 32 years old, single with no kids, and started smoking when he was 16. Shania, on the other hand, just turned 45. She owns a coffee shop, she is married with two kids, and has never smoked. 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

0: question for a while, and I honestly don't know the answer. Is the Strait of Hormuz open, or is it closed? Is it international water? Is it controlled by Iran? Are they charging tolls? Are they not charging tolls? Are we still blockading? Anybody getting any sort of resources from Iran? I don't really know. And when I don't know, I've got to go to somebody who does, and that's Victoria Coates, of course, from the Heritage Foundation. Victoria, how are you? Good to see you again.
1: I am great. I hope you had a wonderful Independence Day, the whole Joe Pags family.
0: And we a huge family. We enjoyed watching, you know, on television, the 850,000 fireworks that we set off. I mean, was that a magical show or what? I could not believe how great that was. It was super. I still feel so patriotic. Not that I ever haven't, to be honest with you. Let's talk about this MOU. I'm told that it's ended. It's over. Yesterday, President Trump called them scum. Is it over? Is there still a ceasefire? Where are we, Victoria?
1: Well, I would say, listening to your intro there, Joe, we're going to need to embrace the and. A lot of these things are true at the same time.
0: Okay.
1: And so what we're trying to sort through is, you know, what is going to be the architecture for the Strait of Hormuz going forward. The Iranians think it should be under their control. They're trying to co-opt Oman, an independent sovereign country on the other side of the strait, on the western side, and trying to force them into some kind of horrible coalition with them. That is the worst thing Oman could do. It's a great country. They just jumped 19 places on Heritage's Index of Economic Freedom.
0: Oh, wow.
1: They're doing so many things right. The last thing they should do is shackle themselves to the Iranians, and we shouldn't ask them to. So what I think we'll try to do is establish a Western channel that the Iranians can't really influence. We will try to keep them in their box as much as possible. And make no mistake about it, the strikes the president's been taking over last night and even today, these are on a different magnitude. He's going after things like control towers at airport, the railway line that links Iran over to Russia and then ultimately to China. He's really going after some critical infrastructure that does have dual military use, and they are not going to be able to tolerate that.
0: When you heard first about the MOU and you heard what the details were, I think number six said they get $300 billion somehow, not from us, unfrozen or something. Number seven said something about the sanctions will all be lifted. And then you had some doofus mouthpiece from Iran say, we just defeated two nuclear powers. I guess we are now a superpower in Iran. I mean, Victoria, you and I are not surprised by that. This is what they always do. Death to America, death to Israel. We won. We're superior to you. Why don't we just, and this is going to sound really like war hawkish, and I apologize. Why don't we just annihilate them? And I don't mean drop a nuke, and I don't mean ground forces. Just beat them to a pulp until they say we surrender. Make them say you beat us, because they're trying to make the world think that they somehow beat us and they're on an even keel with us.
1: No, you're absolutely right. And I think that's where the president's head is now, given what he's been saying, that they're scum. I strongly agree. They're cuckoo. Absolutely.
0: Yeah.
1: They're violent. They are all of these bad things. But at the same time, you know, look at what they're actually able to do. So, you know, the clause where they were going to get the $300 billion from the Gulf, this is not materialized, and it will not. I don't know how many Qataris, Saudis, and Emiratis you deal with on a daily basis. And as wealthy as they may be, they do not throw their money away, and they certainly don't give it to the Iranians. And again, with the sanctions, we just revoked the waiver 2 days ago, right before the president left for Ankara. He revoked the waiver on their oil sales. Now they're getting sanctioned again. And they were also supposed to move all the Americans out of the region. Well, we seem to be very present. And they don't seem to be able to do very much about it. So, yes, they say annoying things. I think we do have to force them into a surrender. But at the same time, I don't think that's impossible for us.
0: It is Victoria Coates, former Deputy National Security Advisor for President Trump the first time around. Always incredible knowledge, and I appreciate you coming on. As I'm watching it unfold, originally the president said, and you and I have talked about this before, he said the Iranian people will have an opportunity to get their country back, maybe the only opportunity they get, first time in 47 years. That hasn't come to fruition yet. It sounds like we tried to arm the Kurds, and the Kurds were supposed to take those arms down and help the population overthrow this horrible government. They kept the arms. They didn't do what we thought they were going to do. Is there still a chance for these people to get some freedom? He said yesterday, the president, that 55,000 of their own people were killed in those protests. I mean, that's almost as many as we're hearing were killed in Gaza. Or some people are calling that a genocide, but it's fine for the country to kill 55,000 of its own. So will these people get an opportunity or not?
1: No, I think they definitely will. And it may be a little bit more of a kind of a Gorbachev process. Okay. I just got back from Iceland, of all places, and we're going to have the 40th anniversary of the Reagan-Gorbachev meeting in Reykjavik in October. And looking at what was set into place by that meeting, even, you know, this isn't entirely analogous, but the economic pressure that Reagan was bringing to bear on the Soviet Union 3 years later brought down the Berlin Wall.
0: Right.
1: So we may see more that kind of process where slowly but inevitably the Iranians are baking in their own decline, and they are going to contract, according to the World Bank, by 6% this year. You know,
0: wow.
1: We get upset if we're only expanding by 2%. Imagine
0: right.
1: a 6% contraction. This is unsustainable. And those infrastructure hits that I was just mentioning, they can't rebuild that. They don't have the resources. They don't have the industry anymore. So they're slowly getting picked apart. Now, you know, they could solve this problem anytime by doing the reasonable thing and giving up the nuclear program. If they refuse, I would see this more as a kind of a process that ended the Cold War.
0: It is Victoria Coates. I always appreciate the time and the knowledge. You know, what's interesting to me as I watch this unfold, you're right in making the comparison and looking back to Reykjavik. I remember watching that. I remember learning a lot about politics through that. I saw its strength through sitting down and talking to the person face-to-face. But I also knew that Gorbachev didn't want the end of Russia. He actually loves his country. Putin loves his country. As nuts as he is, I don't think he wants to see that wiped off the map. These theocratic idiots, these ayatollahs in Iran, would be fine dying for the cause. They think it's somehow honorable. They get their 72 virgins or whatever. They think that it is something that is fine. And we will, if the whole Middle East goes away, that's cool, because Allah is somehow gonna reward us. So is that comparison fair, that Gorbachev didn't want the possible end of his own culture and civilization, whereas Iran doesn't seem to care?
1: Well, and then we can oblige them, and our Israeli friends can as well, if they would prefer to die for the cause. And they've done an awfully good job at that, and just had the new supreme leader not appear at the funeral of the old supreme leader because he's so scared of getting liquidated.
0: Right.
1: So there does seem to be some self-preservation going on there. And I think maybe the Speaker of the Parliament, Ghalibaf, the President, the Foreign Minister might all have some at least sense of self-preservation. But we'll see. And that's, you know, that's the question. Or, you know, is this country now largely controlled by the Islamic Revolutionary Guard Corps, the IRGC,
0: right.
1: and they need to be brought to a surrender point? If that's the case, you know, then that's going to take us a little bit more time. But my understanding is that's a matter of weeks, if not not months.
0: You got to fill me in on the semantics of it all. Is the IRGC not controlled by the ayatollahs? Are they somehow independent of each other?
1: Well, they were controlled by the old supreme leader. The new supreme leader, it's just not clear what kind of decisions he's making or how much power they've given him. And bear in mind, the IRGC, they're the ones who control the guns. You were just talking about the Kurds and whatever that was to try to get some arms in through the Kurds. I think there are a lot of other potential partners, regional partners, countries like UAE, countries like Israel, who have really good intel in Iran, countries like Azerbaijan, who are closely allied with both of them. These are all countries that I think have much better insight into what's happening on the ground, the ability to move material around the region and, you know, in a discreet way. That is maybe where we should leave that kind of planning. As I think we've discussed before, I think we should focus on high-tech things we can do in terms of encrypted communications
0: right.
1: that they can't do that we can. That's really the area where we should focus and maybe not attempt a regime change project from Washington.
0: So in circling back to where I started, is the MOU still in place or not?
1: Well, the MOU still exists, and I've never put that much faith in it anyway. An MOU is just that. You know, they're not binding. It didn't go through Congress.
0: Right.
1: There's no legislative angle to it. I think it was a way for the president to get to the conclusion of the major military phase, the previous one that was epic fury, get some product out of the Strait of Hormuz, and gauge the enemy. Can they make a deal? Are they ready to make a deal? You know, it would be foolish to go on blowing things up if they were, but they weren't. And so now he's going back to blowing things up. And I think we'll see if they learn the lesson this time.
0: Can you starve them economically? Is that successful? Now, I heard it was 70% inflation last night. The president said 300% inflation. Are we crippling them economically? And can that work with a theocracy that, again, doesn't mind if they die?
1: Well, it can, because, I mean, this is really what was the motivating factor behind the 1979 revolution. And if the numbers that are coming out be accurate, 70% inflation seems a conservative estimation. Their currency has gone from trading at maybe 30,000 real to the dollar 10 years ago to million.
0: Oh, wow.
1: They have to keep printing bigger and bigger notes, and they're running out of zeros. They've shed somewhere around 3 million jobs, and they're not going to be able to pay people anymore. And particularly, I was interested to see there weren't that many oil sales even when they had the waiver. Now there'll be even less. Meanwhile, the United States just posted numbers through our Energy Information Agency at the Department of Energy that we hit 13.6 million barrels of oil a day last year in 2020. No. That is, the sky is the limit. We're hitting new records every month in 2026.
0: Right.
1: And, that is now flooding onto the market, and there's nothing they can do about it. That doesn't go through the Strait of Hormuz. So, they've really got diminishing returns here and a limited client base because they're not a reliable supplier.
0: It is Victoria Coates. We always appreciate the time and the access. Go to heritage.org. Go follow Victoria over on X as well. So how do you see this thing shaking out in the next couple of weeks? I guess before we even get to that, is Congress going to be able to hold presidents' feet to the fire when it comes to the War Powers Act or the War Powers Resolution? Every president, Democrat or Republican, has said, it's unconstitutional. We're not going to worry about that. Does he have to worry about that? Or can you say we're just retaliating against what they just did to us? We're not starting new military action. Does that come into play at all?
1: I really don't think it does. And that's why it's so shameful what those Republicans did who joined with the Democrats to pass the War Powers Resolution.
0: Yes.
1: I believe it was last month, if not May. But, it's just a show. It's for the cameras. And you're playing with national security here. You're playing with the security of our troops who are carrying out the mission of their commander-in-chief, who, by the way, has pretty broad constitutional powers under Article 2 of the Constitution to execute this kind of mission. And so all they're doing is grandstanding. They're not doing anything with substance. And I hope it feels good to them because they're really, really playing fast and loose with the security of the American people.
0: So how does this shake out in the next coming weeks? Again, if you keep on hurting them economically, we keep on dropping bombs, showing them you shouldn't start again because here we are. We'll take you out if we have to. What happens here? Because if the theocracy stays in place, they're going to lie to our faces to get something done to make us leave them alone. And then it's going to take a little time for them to retool, and they're going to try it again. Can the IRGC turn on the theocracy? Can the people ever rise up with no weapons and no internet? What happens next, do you think?
1: No, I think, it's all possible, but the key is, and the phrase you just used, we can't leave them alone.
0: Yeah.
1: And we can't accept some terrible deal from them. And what we've demonstrated is we don't have to. I can't remember where oil closed today, but it was around 71.50, something around that. And then that is a perfectly acceptable number for the American economy. The Saudis would probably say it's a little low
0: right. For
1: what they would prefer. So this notion of a pending oil shock, it's just not real. And, we do want to be mindful of the inflationary pressures that are already baked in by what's happened, and we want to try to mitigate those as much as we can going forward, and there's some very practical things we can do to achieve that. But at the same time, we can't panic, we can't give in to them, because they haven't won by any stretch of the imagination, and we can keep turning up this pressure on them and increase their regional isolation. That's the last piece here, Joe.
0: Yeah.
1: They were shelling the Jordanians today. They have no business doing that, and they're
0: right.
1: just going to make the Jordanians angrier at them. The entire Gulf is united against them. And by the way, the entire Gulf wants to do business with Israel. So, that they've really failed on that account, and that will increase the pressure on them as well.
0: It's hard to get into their brains, and I don't want you to hurt yourself trying, but what is that tactic? Why would you attack all of your neighbors when some of them might quietly have been on your side? You start dropping bombs at everybody around you, and everybody around you is going to say, hey, stop it. What are you doing? We're on the U.S. side. What do you think that tactic was all about?
1: I honestly don't know, unless they thought they could bully them into pressuring the United States and Israel to stop. But look at a situation like Qatar, where they damaged their mutual natural gas field that they share with the Qataris.
0: Right.
1: That should be their safety blanket with Qatar. But they dropped a bomb on it. They damaged it materially. And the only reason you're not hearing howls of rage from Doha is right around the time that that happened, Golden Pass in Texas, in your home state, yeah, opened. And it almost matched the export from Golden Pass that the Qataris own, which is 70% of it. Exxon owns the other 30.
0: Right.
1: Almost matched BTU to BTU what was damaged in the field. So what does that do? That makes Qatar modify their behavior more to what the United States wants to do, because they know they're now, if you're buying, you're Japan and you're getting your shipment of Qatari gas, that's coming out of the great state of Texas. And so that just makes them all the more bound up with us. And I think, you know, huge mistake on the part of the Iranians.
0: It's Victoria Coates, Heritage.org. Go there. She's a former deputy national security advisor for President Trump. Let me ask you about NATO. What was NATO thinking to not allow us to use the bases that we use to keep them safe to prosecute this operation that was necessary to keep the entire region safe? Are they backtracking now? Do they think that, are they dug in? Did they think they had a point that Italy and Spain and others could tell us you can't use the air bases that you've used since World War II to keep us safe?
1: Well, I think we really need to differentiate between old Europe and new Europe, okay, in this case, because a country like Romania, I think we did 4,000 strikes out of the Romanian airfields.
0: Good.
1: We did so much out of Israel that that's one of the reasons commercial airlines weren't going into Ben Gurion. I flew in 10 days ago, and it's just U.S. Air Force as far as the eye can see.
0: Yes.
1: So, you know, we did have the partners and allies that we needed, both in Europe and in the region. But I think the president had some real tough love in Ankara for old Europe, for the U.K. I mean, poor Keir Starmer. I mean, you've got to pity the man as the lamest of lame ducks out of office next week, you know, sitting there with the president of the United States, you know, giving him a big bag of grief about their pitiful defense investments.
0: Right.
1: He really brought the Spanish to heel. The Germans are actually doing less horribly than the others. It seems like they kind of healed the rift with Italy. But what I heard from my European counterparts as the summit was wrapping is that it was really successful, and that we got commitments for greater expenditures. We talked about coordinating those expenditures. Far from destroying NATO, Donald Trump may have just saved it.
0: Yeah. You know, we have been NATO for a very long time, and I think NATO finally realizes that they've got to step up or else that protection goes away. And the argument that you hear from the left is, well, the only time NATO has had to jump into action was after 9/11, and they all supported the United States. Good. You should. But when we're footing the bill and we're protecting the entire globe, I don't know that you have a leg to stand on if you're France to say, we're not going to do this. So more with Victoria Coates. We'll get that posted.

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13: Always appreciate Victoria, Coach. Not every day you can talk to a former deputy NSA, the National Security Advisor, Deputy National Security Advisor for President Trump. First time around, and man, she brings it every single time. Really has great knowledge of all of it. I always feel a little calmer, a little bit better after talking to Victoria Coates about what's happening overseas, because it's so complicated, so complex. Why would Iran bomb its neighbors? Why is NATO saying no? Why is Europe acting so stupidly after we protected them as well as we have and basically saved their homelands 80 years ago? So always great to talk to her. Again, we'll get that whole thing up there online. We'll let you know where that's going to be. Next hour is going to be Allie Bradley from News Nation, Southwest reporter, always doing a great job about the border. Are we mass deporting? And what happened in Houston in that case with ICE and a man from Mexico who's now dead? Keep it here.
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6: Draws a line in the sand. I'm Daria Albinger, Fox News. Iran's Revolutionary Guard has declared the Strait of Hormuz closed after the latest round of retaliatory strikes between it and the U.S.
7: It appears that act of revenge by Iran was foiled when President Trump attended that NATO summit in Turkey, a country that borders Iran. With the ceasefire over earlier today, Israeli forces stopped a plot of their own. Troops from the IDF's Golani Division spotted Hezbollah fighters bringing anti-tank missiles into a building inside the southern Lebanon buffer zone. The IDF watched the terrorists bring these rounds into the building. They waited until the terrorists were all inside and leveled the building. The IDF said secondary explosions were seen afterwards. Recall last month, Hezbollah fired similar anti-tank rounds at an Israeli Merkava tank, killing all four soldiers inside.
6: Fox's Lucas Tomlinson in Tel Aviv. The Pentagon's released another batch of UAP files, what we used to call UFOs, and this one includes what appears to be a mysterious star-shaped object.
8: One of the videos was captured just last year by the U.S. Pacific Command. The footage was taken on January 1st over the Yellow Sea, and it shows an unidentified object that looks like a six-point star. President Trump has demanded transparency regarding unidentified flying objects, aerial phenomena, and alien life. But the Pentagon has previously said they found no evidence of aliens or extraterrestrial intelligence. They've suggested other reasons for these unresolved cases, including lack of sufficient data. They say the private sector is welcome to provide their own expertise, and in the meantime, they will continue to release new files in the coming weeks on a rolling basis.
6: That's Fox's Madeline Rivera. At the World Cup, Norway and England have gone into extra time. Certainly an exciting match. Right now, it is Norway over England 2-1 with extra time right now. And tonight, Argentina and Switzerland will meet in Kansas City, beginning at 9 p.m. America's listening to Fox News.
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